0: business growing wealth since 1868. I'm banking on Alex Bregman, who's hitting .310 over his last seven games with three home runs and nine runs batted in. The pitching matchup is sponsored by Ziegler Subaru of Kenosha. Enjoy the laid-back experience of Ziegler Subaru of Kenosha. Right-hander Colin Ray going for the Cubs. 7-6 with a 4.74 ERA, but he's got a 2.94 ERA at home this season, nine games. Kader Montero, a right-hander, 6-5 with a 3.22 ERA, will be on the hill for the Tigers. It's time for baseball at Wrigley Field. 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
8: 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He has done it. Pete Crow Armstrong has hit for the cycle.
5: 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This ball's got a chance. Gone!
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8: Chicago Cubs baseball is on the air from Wrigley Field in Chicago. It's game 3 of this series between the Chicago Cubs and the Detroit Tigers. Good evening, everybody, along with former Cub and All-Star Ron Coomer. It's Pat Hughes reporting, Zach Zaidman working alongside. Paul Zerang is our fine engineer at the controls. It's a beautiful night, clear, breezy. Some shadows on the field, but a crystal clear Wednesday night, the Cubs have a chance to win their fourth consecutive series. They lost the opener on Monday night in extra innings by a score of 8-6, but the Cubs rebounded by clobbering the Tigers last night 11-2. Tonight, a couple of right-handers ready to work. Colin Ray for the Cubs, Kader Montero pitching for Detroit. Let's go ahead and get right to the starting lineups for tonight's game. 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Leading off for the visitors from Detroit, Kevin McGonigal leading off at short. Dylan Dingler catching. Colt Keith at third base. Riley Green is the left fielder. Green, the cleanup batter. Batting fifth and playing first base, Spencer Torkelson. Kerry Carpenter is the designated hitter. Zach McKinstry, a former Cub, is batting seventh and playing right field. Hao Yu Lee at second base. Batting ninth in center field, James Outman. So there you have the Tigers. Cubs will line up this way. Pete Crow Armstrong in center. Seiya Suzuki in right. Michael Busch at first base. The third baseman batting cleanup is Alex Bregman. Ian Happ in left. Nico Horner to bat sixth and play second base. Michael Conforto is the designated hitter. Carson Kelly catching in the number eight spot. And batting ninth and playing shortstop, Dansby Swanson. The Cubs are on the field. We're ready to go. Big crowd on hand. Back to get it started right after this. 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
16: It's game time, and it makes it the perfect time for a Yuengling Flight. 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Flight is the next generation of light beer from the oldest brewery in America. 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Patrick, you know, another packed house here at Wrigley Field. Cubs got a great chance to win another series and really get on a roll now, because when we come back home, the schedule gets pretty tough with L.A. and New York. This is a good time for the Cubs to try to get right back in this, you know, in this central race.
8: Right-hander Colin Ray, Ron, is ready to go. Kevin McGonigal will lead things off for the Tigers, hitting .282. And this ball game is going to be underway right now. First pitch hit in the air to center, routine. Pete Crow Armstrong drifting in, easy catch, one down. At that pace, Ron, he's going to pitch a complete game, perfect game with 27 pitches. Do you like his chances?
17: I'll say this. I wouldn't mind that, and we would be on our plane about 4 hours earlier, so that wouldn't be terrible either.
8: Here is Dylan Dingler. Dingler putting on quite an offensive show in this series. 6-for-8 with 3 home runs against Cubs pitching and 5 RBIs. Right-handed batter with an open stance. First pitch by Ray in there for a strike. Ron, as you think about Colin Ray facing these Tigers, what's on your mind?
17: I really think command of the fastball is key. And when he has a good fastball, which he's got good velocity, when he rides that fastball up and then can run it in like he just did that one, the other pitches really come off of that. I've always liked his off-speed pitch, too, the straight change split kind of pitch that he features. When that's going good, he gets a lot of easy outs.
8: The big right-hander delivers down low. 2-1 on Dingler. Almost all of the infield is in the shade. The only real sunshine is out in deep center from alley to alley. The next offering, breaking ball strike on the inside, 2-2. But the colors are just vibrant and gorgeous.
18: light blue skies overhead, green ivy, kind of an aquamarine color of Lake Michigan. Here's a swing and a miss, strike three. And
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restrictions, you're not in an area where this game is available. 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
1: 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He went 5 1/3 innings of one-run baseball, scattered 3 hits, and struck out 8 tonight. He did not walk a batter. And the big swing of the bat from How You Lee, a 3-run shot to break a 1-1 tie in the 4th inning, was enough as the Tigers beat the Cubs tonight 5-1. 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Michael Busch extended his hitting streak to 8 with a single in the 1st inning. Tigers win 5-1. The highlights plus manager Craig Counsell next on The Score and the Northwestern Medicine Cubs Radio Network.
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8: 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The highlight show is sponsored by the Village of New Lenox, leading the way in residential and economic development. Rubber match between the Cubs and Tigers at Wrigley Field, 72 degrees at first pitch, wind blowing in, bottom one. Cubs strike first.
10: And the 3-2 drilled in the air, deep left field. Get out, that's it. Measure long gone. Seiya Suzuki with a laser to left, and the Cubs lead 1-0.
8: 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When you do the math, you'll choose McGrath. A 397-foot drive by Suzuki. Exit velocity 109 miles per hour. 1-0 Cubs after one. Suzuki with his 17th home run of the year. We're going to call him the player of the game. Sponsored by ABOC, a bank built on a strong foundation. Top two, Tigers come right back.
10: Here's a deep drive to left center. Back goes Happ. That is trouble, and that's going to be gone for a home run. Spencer Torkelson has tied the game. It's a 1-1 game here in the second inning. Torkelson with his 19th of the year.
8: A 391-foot home run by Torkelson, 1-1 after two. It would stay that way until the top of the fourth. Tigers put two on with two away for Hao Yuling.
10: And the pitch swinging on 3-0, and he drives one to deep left center. This ball is going to be a three-run homer. The number eight hitter on a 3-0 count had the green light and drills a towering home run over the 368 marker, and the Tigers lead 4-1.
8: That was the play of the game, and as you know, great plays of the game are sponsored by Great Clips, Great Haircuts. It's going to be great. A 389-foot homer to center for Lee, his fifth of the year, 4-1 Detroit after four. Colin Ray went five innings, gave up four runs on six hits, one walk. He struck out five. Top of the ninth, Tyler Ferguson now pitching for the Cubs. He'd give up a ribby double to former Cub Zach McKinstry. That made it 5-1 Detroit. The insurance run of the game, sponsored by the Olson Insurance Group in Oak Forest, proudly representing Auto Owners Insurance. Tigers go on to take the series as they win the rubber match 5-1. Cubs fall to 57-45 on the year. Now seven back of first place Milwaukee in the National League Central. Let's send it downstairs where manager Craig Counsell is meeting with the media.
11: No, I mean, I think we ran, you know, this is a good pitcher. You might not know his name, but this is a guy having a really good season. He's a good pitcher. That's four pitches. They're all useful. They're all for strikes. He fills up the strike zone. So we got off to a good start. And then I thought he kind of took over and did what he's done all year, really. And, you know, we couldn't create any base. We just didn't create any base runners. We like to create base runners with the base on balls. He allowed zero. He pitched really well. He's a good starting pitcher. Yeah, I mean, look, Colin, we escaped some damage in the third with a caught stealing after the first two guys got on. In the fourth, two guys get on. We get the next two guys out, but he falls behind. And that's why you swing 3-0. You know, we don't like swinging 3-0 because when we make outs, but when we hit three-run homers, you know, that's why you swing 3-0. And he threw a ball down the middle, and the kid did a nice job and hit a homer. You know, and that's you know, the last first two starts after the break, it's two three-run homers that have sunk Colin, really. So three-run homers change games, and it did again tonight.
12: Did lead the league in 3-0 home runs, actually. I mean, not three or four of them. But he's not thinking that way. He's
11: got to
12: throw a strike, right?
11: I think you have to throw a strike, yeah. But, it's hard to hit a home run regardless. Yeah. We did a nice job. I mean, we had a bunch of strikeouts with the bullpen, but, we gave up four and then, you know, not enough offense tonight.
12: Would you say that's like the best version of Montero you saw tonight? That's about as good as you're going to get out of him, swings and misses?
11: Well, yeah, I mean, he hasn't been a strikeout guy this year, but he has been really effective. All right.
8: 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Counsell with high praise for Tigers right-hander Cater Montero, who picks up his seventh win tonight. He went 5 1/3, giving up just one run on three hits, no walks. He struck out eight. Cubs held to just four hits for the ball game tonight as Detroit wins by a final of 5-1. The big hit, Hao Yuling, a three-run home run off of Colin Ray to break a one-all tie in the fourth inning, and the Tigers take 2 of 3 from the Cubs this week here at Wrigley Field. A reminder that Mully and Haw talk Cubs baseball and Chicago sports every weekday morning from 5:30 to 10 on 104.3 The Score and the Odyssey app. Cubs fall 7 back of first-place Milwaukee in the National League Central. We're going to take a timeout. When we come back, the web gem of the night. 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
23: Sox. There's a liner into left. Hap coming in. Slides. Makes a backhanded catch. And now rifles it across the diamond. Not in time. Ian came in, a sinking line drive hit by the left-handed batter. Ian made a sliding, beautiful catch. That's how you win gold gloves with plays like that, Ron.
24: Yeah, he got a great break on the ball, slides, gets off to the side a little bit, which is good when you're coming straight in because it gives you a chance to reach for the ball instead of trying to navigate catching the ball right in front of you while you're sliding. So Ian comes up with the catch. Very nice play by Ian in left.
8: One of the reasons that Ian Happ is a four-time Gold Glove Award winner in left. The web gem of the night by Ian Happ, but not enough as Detroit takes the series, winning the rubber match this evening 5-1 over the Cubs. This is the Old National Bank Cubs Radio postgame show, the official bank of the Chicago Cubs Radio Network. How Yu Lee breaks a one-all tie with a three-run blast off Colin Ray in the fourth. That was essentially the ball game. Kader Montero with an excellent start for Detroit. He went 5 1/3, allowing just one run on three hits. One of those hits, a Seiya Suzuki solo home run. Cubs finished with just four hits for the game. Montero did not walk a batter and struck out 8 as he picks up his 7th win of the year. Tigers beat the Cubs 5-4 as Detroit takes 2 of 3 games in this series to start the week here at Wrigley Field. 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Right-hander Edward Cabrera and lefty reliever Hobie Milner will throw live BP sessions this weekend as they try to work their way back from ailments. Cabrera with a hamstring strain and Milner working his way back after having his appendix removed. We're going to take a timeout when we come back. The next game preview, that's next from Wrigley Field, where the Tigers beat the Cubs 5-1. Cubs now 7 back of first place Milwaukee in the National League Central. 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
8: He swings and misses at a blazing fastball from Ray. Strike three, one away here in the top of the fifth with Detroit up 4-1. The Cubs Radio Network donates $120 to 1-877-CARS-FOR-KIDS because the Cubs threw 12 strikeouts tonight. That's Cars with a K. To donate your car today, we're donating. You should, too. Tigers win 5-1. Beating the Cubs and taking the rubber match in this series. So a rare series loss for the Cubs. They've been on such a hot stretch, but Detroit takes 2 of 3 to start the week here at Wrigley Field. This is the Old National Bank Cubs Radio post-game show, the official bank of the Chicago Cubs Radio Network. Seiya Suzuki hit a home run in the loss for the Cubs, his 17th of the year. Michael Busch extended his hitting streak to 8. The Cubs manages 4 hits tonight. The biggest hit for Detroit, Hau-Yu Lee, with a 3-run home run, breaking a 1-all tie in the 4th. Cubs fall 7 back of first-place Milwaukee in the National League Central. 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Toyota, let's go places. Cubs have an off day tomorrow. Then they start a 3-game set on the road in Pittsburgh on Friday night. The Cubs will send the veteran left-hander Matthew Boyd to the mound. 6-1, a 4-plus ERA. Right-hander Jared Jones, who's back for Pittsburgh, he'll be on the hill for the Pirates in the opener of that 3-game set. Jones 2-1 with an ERA of 4.05. Boyd and Jones, the mound matchup in the opener of a 3-game series, Friday night in Pittsburgh. And a reminder to tune in to our next Cubs radio broadcast Friday evening in Pittsburgh. The Cubs radio pregame show, driven by your Chicagoland and Northwest Indiana Buick and GMC dealers, begins Friday night at 5:05 in the evening. First pitch with Pat and Ron coming your way at 5:40. Before we say goodnight from Wrigley Field on this night, we want to thank our engineer. We call him the maestro because he is the very best in the business, Paul Zarank, for helping us blast the speakers of your radio as well as all of your smart devices. And we want to thank the outstanding crew in our downtown Chicago Score studios, led tonight by Adam Studzinski and assisted by Clint Klaus. For Pat Hughes and Ron Coomer, I'm Zach Zaidman saying thanks so much for listening to Cubs Baseball. Tigers win.

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We have a lot more to get to. We open up the show with something that was near and dear to my heart. Full disclaimer. My guy Josh Graham, hanging off Kakalaki.

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9: 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It's 25 years later. That's you keep in touch with those guys. That's how it works. 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You know, not with the 98 Marlins, you know. The baseball vets got that one. The veteran writers got that one.
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11: Things have been going really well for the Cubs as of late, and Craig Counsell is a huge reason why. He joins us here on The Score Hotline, brought to you by Pottawatomie Casino and Hotel, the Midwest best casino. Craig, how you doing?
12: Afternoon, guys.
13: I had missed that amidst all the 2016 stuff. Lawrence, I don't know if you had missed that, but I sure had. The 97 Marlins, you guys are tight, having won a World Series together. The 98 Marlins, not so much. The 54-win 98 Marlins after Wayne Izenga blew that thing apart. Huh? That must have been a crazy 2 years of your life, Craig.
12: Yeah, no, I mean, it was, I mean, you were playing Major League Baseball, so it was all good. But tale of two stories, for sure. Tale of two, you know, different, very different teams.
11: Yeah, a really interesting dichotomy for sure. Our segment with Craig Counsell is brought to you by Old National Bank, where relationships and results matter. I made a note last night, and we had talked about it a little bit before you jumped on. The Michael Conforto deal, like, you guys really, that's a sneaky great deal. What has he provided for you guys?
12: Yeah, I mean, I think, you know, one, we're a little bit right-handed, so I think having a big left-handed bat's important. And I think the other thing is that Michael is like a veteran who's very content, kind of no matter what's in front of him. And I think that's important too. And it's just, it's a humility that is always good for the group. But yet he's accomplished a lot in the game, so I think you know, everybody believes in him. And I think, you know, generally, these are the guys that handle like the pinch hitting roles really well. Guys that have, you know, kind of been there, done that, and have a lot of confidence in who they are as players. And they're maybe on the back end of their half of their careers, and are able to take those pinch hit at bats with the right mindset.
13: That's an interesting dichotomy that you lay out there. Confident enough and experienced enough, but also humbled enough by the game. You think that's a key to a real good pinch hitter? The numbers are incredible overall. You think that dichotomy matters?
12: I think they're traits that help for sure. I do. I think it's an acceptance of

0: kind of your role. I think pinch hitting is a generally it's a hard thing to do. I mean, the league is worse, you know, pinch hitting than the league average hitter is. So it's a hard thing to do. You have to accept one at bat, and then, you know, that's your day. Then you can't change your stance and you can't change your approach because of one at bat. And sometimes that's hard to do. But Michael's done a heck of a job at it. And hopefully we got a few more ahead of us.
1: Craig, I feel like we're watching like maximize PCA right now. And like last night, like I look at last night's game and I go, well, it's two hits. It's a triple. It's him making an incredible catch in center field. It's three walks. You know, his on base percentage now is at 389. This guy is now legitimately statistically one of the best two players in Major League Baseball. How would you describe the growth that you've seen in him over the last couple of months?
0: Well, I mean, he's just playing out of his mind. I don't like, I mean, that's the fact. I mean, that's, you know, whatever growth you got, you know, he's just playing out of his mind right now. It's been fun to watch. He's the best player right now in the game playing in the field. There's no question about it. So, it's just been great to watch. You know, I've never seen a player whose kind of swing decision profile has changed this fast and this abruptly. But it's testament to just a great athlete and at a young age kind of moving forward in the game.
2: Yeah, the swing decision profile. I saw this number earlier that here's the category, okay? Largest increase by any player who had a sub 5% walk rate from 1 year to the next, right? He's what, 4.5% last year to now to 11.8%. It's the best since Al Kaline in 1954 to 1955. And that's a Hall of Famer. Like that is insane what he's doing. And it's obviously it's not just the walks, but the swing decisions. Is it personal comfort? I mean, that's got to be part of it. You've talked so much about him as an emotional person, and maybe how much does the comfort matter for this?
0: I mean, I think it's just the growth of a great athlete. I mean, that's what I think this is. You know, those things all come together for sure, like comfort as experience, you know, trust in yourself, going through some failure. So those all contribute to it. But this is a great athlete, you know, coming into the prime of his career.
1: How was your All-Star break?
0: All-Star break was excellent. Yeah, excellent. I mean, I think just, you know, it was a little later this year than normal seasons, which, you know, we're over the 100 game mark already. So I saw that today. So, you know, it's a little later, but 4 days off is welcome during, you know, the 180 day grind of a major league season.
2: Were you? I heard that you were at the Noah Kahan concert with a buddy. Is that something we can ask you about on the air?
0: I was there with Mark Kotze, who's the manager of the Athletics, and our families were there. Yes,
2: that is a beautiful thing that you and Mark could go back to those Marlins times.
0: Yeah, Mark. So Mark and I were teammates on the 98 Marlins, so I do have a lasting memory from that team.
1: See, there's still some closeness there.
2: Yeah. Well, by the way, that 98 Marlins team, there's outrageous, like, broadcasting and coaching talent on that thing. Cliff Floyd, well, you know your teammates, but, like, I think you do, but for people who don't, it's like, I mean, Dempster's there. I mean, yeah. It's quite a collection.
0: Derek Lee, former, you know, great Cub. Yeah. He was there.
2: Yeah, yeah. Some damn good players.
1: Craig, is there any fun to be had even on a team that struggled like that team did?
0: Yeah. I mean, you're playing Major League Baseball. You can find ways to have fun, and we did for sure. I do have a lot of friends from that team for sure, and a lot of lifelong relationships from that team. But no group text thread. No.
2: Understood. Yeah. Kevin Millar also on that team. So you and Millar and Cliff and Demp not hanging out, just texting about stuff. I guess not.
0: Yeah. But I mean, we still laugh about it. There was some There, you know, you lose 100 games, you better laugh about something, right?
1: No, there's no doubt about that.
2: Is Kotze one of your besties in the game?
0: I would say that. Yeah, absolutely.
2: That's amazing. Do you guys talk manager stuff? Do you bounce ideas off each other? Do you respect those boundaries? How does that work?
0: We talk about the job, but I think we talk about challenges more than anything.
1: Nico was at the concert too, and he brought something up that makes a lot of sense. If you're a Cub and you go to a concert at Wrigley, you've got home bathroom advantage. And I want to know, did you take advantage of home bathroom advantage?
0: I did. Absolutely. Absolutely. Access to the clubhouse. Absolutely took advantage of it.
1: That's a beautiful thing when you're at a concert for a couple of hours. You're like, you know what? I'm going to go to my office. My office is right over there.
0: Yeah, but you know, the coolest thing for me, other than Noah Kahn was great, the coolest thing for me was, like, so I was, you know, somewhere on the, you know, out in center field, essentially. And one of the things I thought about is when looking back on into the stadium in a full stadium and thinking, like, this is what Pete looks at every day, like, with all these people, like, kind of staring at him. And I thought that was it made Wrigley really special for me, actually. And kind of think about this is the view kind of Pete gets to see every single day at work, so to speak, you know?
2: Yeah, absolutely. I think anybody who's been on that field for a concert identifies with what you just said, Craig. You turn around. I turned around all night. I was at that concert too, and you just keep turning around and looking up. I noticed that the press box was open and Boog Shambi's television booth also open. Like, those would have been good spots to hang out and watch, but it is special. And there's an amplification of the emotions and the specialness of that ballpark that you get to feel in a different way when you're at a concert there.
0: Yeah, it was my first time doing it. Really cool. I had a blast.
1: So with this team right now, and again, this is something that we talked with Nico about. How does it feel to see your team be able to really roll with the punches of what was a big portion of the first half of the season and see them get to this 100 game mark and be right in it for all of the goals that you guys had at the beginning of the season?
0: Well, I mean, I think, you know, we're at the 100 game mark or whatever. And I think it just tells you that we got more challenges ahead of us. But you know, we have built some resiliency to the group for sure. And we've gone through some things, and I think that toughens you up as a group and makes you understand that there's going to be unexpected stuff. There's going to be losing streaks. You can recover from everything. You can respond to everything. And, you know, so it just toughens up the group. That's what resiliency is. And I think hopefully we've built that, because there's more to come.
2: What you guys do every year with the bullpen is amazing. Like, I think every year that you've been here, Craig, it seems like identifying different guys, different kind of pitches, or whatever you're looking at, and then slotting them in the right place. But this one specifically, do you look down? Is this one of the bigger challenges you've ever had with a bullpen? And do you have a sense of pride for you and Tommy and the pitching infrastructure for finding a way and working it out right now with the guys that you have?
0: I say this every year. I mean, every bullpen, you know, we talk in spring training about, you know, who's going to make the team and the bullpen, and you just know it's going to evolve and be so different than any plan that you've laid out in spring training. And that's what's the norm for most teams, I think. This year has been at times, the amount of change has been pretty dramatic. I'm really proud of the players. I mean, they've responded to a bunch of situations. And then we've had some anchors. I think Jacob Webb's been a real, you know, real unsung hero for this team. You know, he's the guy he's the only guy that's been active down there the whole season. And he's gone from, you know, at the beginning of the year, kind of got off to a slow start to pitching in all of our biggest spots in the season. And he's been a big key to keeping this, holding this thing together.
1: With the trade deadline coming up, how often do you want to talk with Jed and Carter? Is it when you make it, when they make a decision? Is it right before? Like, how does that relationship work?
0: Well, I mean, trades are like long, winding conversations. So, you know, like nobody, it's not just, you don't just get surprised and say, hey, we're trading so-and-so for so-and-so today. So they're long conversations that, and they're hard, they're transactions that are hard to make. So they're all a process and you're involved in it and kind of paying attention to it. But, you know, that's about it. It's a long, difficult process.
2: What has been the key to helping David Peterson find this version of himself? I saw Tommy Hotovy talking about the bottom half of his body and his mechanics and getting that to work. Is that something mechanical that has mattered for David Peterson? He was awfully good last night.
0: Yeah, I mean, I think David, just thinking about him, he's a tall, you know, long-limbed person, and those are, for those guys, it's harder to kind of repeat your delivery. I think that makes sense, right? And so I think at times David has gotten out of sync with that, and that just affects his ability to his pitch shapes, and it affects his location. So just, I think Tommy's, you know, efforts have been to get that more consistent, get it as consistent as we can. So if it's was happening on 2 out of 5 pitches, get it to 3 out of 5 or get it to 4 out of 5 pitches where his delivery is intact. And I think, you know, hopefully that pays dividends, and we can get him into a more consistent spot. And I think, you know, maybe we're seeing some early results. I still think we have room for improvement, but I think we're getting some little improvements.
1: Craig, have you ever pitched in a major league game?
0: I have not. No, I was never asked to.
1: Who was the best position player pitcher you faced, and who was the worst?
0: I struck out against Jeff Cirillo. I remember that. And after that, I would swing first pitch against every position player to prevent that from happening again. And then I actually did pretty good against position players after that. But that was not a good feeling. So, you know, I felt for Justin Dean last night. That's, and the umpire might have not really helped them there, but I felt for Justin Dean for sure.
2: Zach McKinstry, I think, went from 39 to 81 in a couple of pitches at one point, just like a flat-footed infielder throw at 81. How did that feel to have a position player throwing in the seventh inning of a big league game?
0: Well, they were in trouble. I mean, when we knocked out Valdez in the first, I mean, I knew I didn't feel bad for AJ Hinch, but I knew he was in trouble. I mean, their pitching was in trouble. You know, they're counting on a big effort from Valdez, who usually gives it, right? So when he got knocked out in the first inning, it was position player was pitching. I guess what my thought was when Pete made that catch in left center, when Savali came in the game in the seventh, I think AJ Hinch was happy that he made that catch, because if not, they score and they have to keep pitching pitchers, and they didn't have any pitchers left.
1: Wow.
2: What a crazy thing.
1: That's kind of amazing.
2: So is this, because it's so weird. If you're a fan and you bought a ticket to watch a baseball game, or if you're a viewer, you're like, all right, this is now not baseball anymore. But I understand the conundrum where Hinch was. Is what's to be done about this, if anything?
0: Yeah, I mean, there's not much to be done. I mean, I think you're trying to protect pitchers' health. Like that's what, you know, you're doing when you pitch position players. You have tired pitchers who have pitched a lot, and you're protecting their health. So, you know, I'm going to do the same thing when we have to. You're also making yourself better for the next day. I know it's maybe not ideal for the fans, but I think it's a responsibility you have to your team to do it.
1: Do you have any rules for position players when they go in there to pitch?
0: No, I mean you just want strikes and you're just praying for outs. You know that you're just praying that they hit the ball at somebody or whatever, and you just get out of there. And sometimes you know it can be some like it can turn the page on a bad loss a little faster, I think, and lighten guys up and just kind of you start to move on.
2: Yeah, absolutely. It can lighten the mood. That makes sense. In all of sports, though, there's very little like it. I guess it's that emergency goaltender, like NHL teams.
1: Hockey, where you can just call a guy from the stands and come down.
2: Yeah, there's like a dude up in the auxiliary press box. You know about that rule? And he's like, and maybe.
0: Yeah, I believe actually one of the, I mean, there's been a lot of proposals kind of bantied back and forth already with the next CBA for the league, but I believe one of the proposals has a third catcher in it, like the third goalie.
2: Oh, I like it. Just hanging out in the press box. There's room up there.
0: I think what's worse than actually a position player pitching would having to be send like if Nico had to go catch.
2: He could though, I bet.
1: Yeah, I feel like him and Dansby could probably catch if you asked them to.
2: Who is your emergency third catcher on this active roster?
0: I don't like to think about it actually.
2: It's John Steinmiller, isn't it? It's the PR guy.
0: Yeah, I mean, it's going to be somebody who's not happy with me when I ask him to do it.
1: 100%. That completely makes sense. The job that Shota has done all year and absolutely over the last couple of starts has been terrific. When he's on, why is he so difficult to square up?
0: Yeah, I mean Shota's a... like very much like a craftsman, so to speak. You know, he's got to be precise, and he has the ability to be very precise with everything. And then he has to just continue to stay ahead of hitters, so not fall into patterns. And I think one of the things he's done a really good job of lately is just not getting into patterns. He sprinkled in just some more breaking balls at different times to just keep hitters a little more off balance, and I also think he's been his split finger's been really good. The split finger's a difficult pitch to throw. He makes it look in terms of throwing strikes with it. He makes it look pretty easy, and it's a pitch that he absolutely needs and counts on. But lately, it's been really good for him, and he's had really good command of a pitch that's incredibly difficult to have command of.
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4: 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You heard Jed Hoyer and Chris Getz. This is Raheemy Harris and Grody on 104.3 The Score. 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He's at B Nightingale on X. You probably know that already. Bob, thanks for joining us.
23: Sure, my pleasure. Thank you.
4: Well, we have a lot of questions that I think you can help us answer. The first one is, we're still trying to figure out, especially with Kyle Teal's injury, for example, with the White Sox, how much they think they might be buyers at this trade deadline, or is it a situation where they still have the long term in mind? You have your finger on the pulse of that organization. You know, what do you know about this?
23: They still very much have a long term, future in mind. Hey, if they make the playoffs, it's a great season, no matter, if they get past the first round, if they win a single playoff game. So what the last thing they're going to do is mortgage the future? I mean, they just, you know, went through this whole pain to get these prospects and everything else. They're not going to suddenly, you know, give away some top prospects just to get into the playoffs. So a year from now, I think it'll be different. But I think it'd be more moderate right now.
0: And when you talk about moderate, are you saying at the deadline they won't be active in trying to maybe find something that's cost control beyond this year? Because I certainly don't want them mortgaging the future, but I like the idea of getting in on something that could help them maybe now and in years into the future.
23: Yeah, that part would make more sense for sure. You know, whether it's a Reed Detmers or Jose Soriano, you know, out of Anaheim, you know, that sort of thing. I'm not saying a Mason Miller, but you know, a guy with control. What does not make sense is like for them to go after Tarik Skubal and you're just going to be a short term rental. You're not going to do that. But yeah, if you got some control with it, yeah, absolutely. And they'll take on money too. But they just don't want to give up, you know, say a top 10 prospect for a rental.
0: You mentioned Mason Miller, who would be under control, but would also cost a haul. Do you think he's getting moved at this deadline? And if so, who do you think the top suitors are?
23: No, I do. I think they're such a mess right now. And I think they're the one team that can trade a Mason Miller and say, you know what, we can get some pieces and still hang in this thing. Then we get some, starting pitching, that sort of thing. You know, looking at a team like, you know, Seattle, for instance, they can certainly use a closer. The Yankees, I would think, you know, Seattle, the Yankees would make the most sense for a guy like that. And, you know, you have under control through 2029, but you're going to have to surrender at least two of your own top 10 prospects, and probably one would be a number one or two prospect.
1: Yeah, okay, well, that answers what I was about to ask, and like, what is a haul? But I guess you just answer that, and I don't know if the White Sox are prepared to do that, as you indicated. So I guess, going back to the White Sox, with Kyle Teal, the White Sox starting catcher, out for a while, we should not expect them to be talking about Langoliers or even Adley Rutschman, who supposedly could be available as well. Those guys are probably off the radar for the White Sox, dudes like that.
23: Yeah, very much so. They're just so expensive. Now, if you want to talk about a Victor Tarantini or something like that for the Minnesota Twins, you know, so be it. I wouldn't say a Ryan Jeffers, but like a Tarantini, you know, that sort of thing, I think they'd be all in. But not for one of the big names, particularly when they have, you know, Teal coming back at some point. I mean, certainly he should be healthy for, you know, come the spring training in 2027.
4: Yeah, I think that's how we're looking at it too, Bob. We were talking to Bob Nightingale, national columnist. He is also our Odyssey MLB insider. 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And Bob, we're happy, you know, to be talking about the turnaround the White Sox have had, where they could potentially be buyers, but it says just as much about the American League as a whole. We've talked about that too. How do you see this shaking out, knowing there are so few teams that are selling and so many teams, even more than last year, who think they might still be in it for the playoffs?
23: Yeah, I mean, if you're going to stink, this is here to stink, because, it's, like you said, it's going to be certainly a seller's market. I mean, you're going to get a ton for guys. So teams like the New York Mets, San Francisco Giants, you know, should clean up here. You know, with the Giants treating, Robbie Ray and Luis Arraez, both rentals, but they'll get a lot more than, you know, they would normally. You know, same with the Mets. So, you know, the one thing about the American League, you know, like you said, it's so wide open in the sense where, you look at a team like the Tampa Bay Rays, they've been more conservative in the past. I don't think they had any inkling they would be, you know, sitting in first place, because they were kind of retooling. They're making trades for the offseason. But now that they see an opening, I think they'd be very aggressive. I wouldn't be surprised at all to see them right in the middle of the Tarik Skubal talks, you know, if he's available, or some of the big boys. Because I think in the American League, if you get in, you know, you got a chance to be the last one standing, at least for the American League pennant.
0: I know it's a lot different in the National League, where the Dodgers reside and exist and are perpetual, maybe in the nightmares of all the other teams in the NL. When you look at where the Cubs are right now, what do you think their course of action will be in the next 2 weeks going into that deadline?
23: But then they got to get a starter, a frontline starter, no matter who it is. You know, I'm not saying a Skubal, but could, you know, whether it's a, you know, certainly, I don't think Sonny Gray now will be available from Boston, but Robbie Ray definitely will be. Freddie Peralta, you know, would be. So I would think they kind of swim in those waters and try to get a frontline guy. And, you know, I mean, the difference is in the American League, it's so wide open. Nationally, when you get in, you still got to get past the Dodgers, Philadelphia, Atlanta. I mean, that's a nightmare. It's tough to get by those teams. Where if you're in the American League, you don't have to worry about it.
1: What would a Freddie Peralta, what would that cost the Cubs?
23: You know, I don't think that much. Certainly not what the Mets gave up to get him. I mean, he's having a down year. He's only going about five innings a time, too. You know, I'm sure the Brewers will be swimming those waters trying to, you know, get him. They need a starter as well. So maybe, you know, if the Mets are smart, create a little bit of a bidding war. But it's not like you're getting an ace. You know, maybe he turns around, but you're talking about a guy going, you know, five innings a time. So right now, instead of getting, you know, an ace that the Mets thought they're getting, you're probably getting only maybe a number three starter.
1: So are there rumblings that the Brewers are interested in reacquiring Mr. Peralta too? Because we all sort of jumped when you said that.
23: Yeah, they are. I mean, obviously they had him. They love the guy. Didn't want to really trade him, but when Brandon Woodruff took the qualifying offer, they had no choice. They would like to get him back. And the scary part about the Brewers is when they get these pitchers, it seems like they go up a different level.
1: Yes, they do.
4: I feel like I'm reading your column right now, Bob, where we read the lead, we read a couple paragraphs in, and then 10 minutes into this interview, a real nugget that ends up taking off is what happens. It's like a Sunday with you on USA Today. This is game-changing information for us, because I don't think any of us thought that would be a possibility again.
23: They need an inner starter. They really do. Those guys are getting banged up, and Mizorowski only went four innings after taking 12 days off. So a little concern there. You know, Kyle Harrison was like the number two starter in the Cy Young race for a little bit. You know, now he's on the injury list. Who knows, you know, exactly when he comes off. So, you know, they want to do everything possible to get in. That would be, you know, a nightmare for them to have the best record in baseball just a day ago and, you know, somehow miss the playoffs.
1: Do they just have the best, I hate saying it, did they have the best infrastructure like in baseball in terms of what you were saying? Like they have a tendency when pitchers go there, they get better. Position players get better. What is it about the Brewers, Bob?
23: Yeah, they actually have some kind of secret formula there. It's actually called the keg, where they have all these algorithms and everything else. But you're right. I mean, Tampa Bay, the same thing, mm-hmm. and mm-hmm. the Dodgers, you know.
1: Cleveland, to some degree, a certain degree, too. Cleveland.
4: Houston, yeah. Even at a
23: yeah.
4: time.
23: Sure, yeah, Cleveland, absolutely, yeah. And, you know, I mean, how scary would these two teams be if they had money? It's unbelievable what they're doing with these small payrolls.
0: People in Chicago definitely don't want to hear that.
4: We're in a real-life Bob column right now.
1: Yeah. Welcome to Chicago Sports Radio, Bob.
0: Bob, do you have an MVP vote this year in the National League?
23: I do.
0: Okay. I need you to lay out to me what Pete Crow Armstrong needs to do, and I guess also what Shohei Ohtani would not do for Pete Crow Armstrong to get your first place MVP vote in the National League.
23: Well, Shohei Ohtani would have to quit playing for the rest of the season, and Pete Crow Armstrong would have to take up pitching. I mean, it's pretty much Ohtani's award every year, unless he's hurt, as long as he's doing both. He'll be back in a few weeks as a pitcher, but still so good offensively. You know, obviously, Crow Armstrong has the advantage defensively since Ohtani's just a DH. But yeah, it's almost impossible for Ohtani not to win this thing again. I think I'm going to keep saying this thing almost every year as long as he stays healthy. But just, you know, such an inherent advantage when you're a two-way player. So, I know we talked about Crow Armstrong at the All-Star game about that. And I think his line was maybe this winter I'll go to a pitching lab and see if I can become a closer for the Cubs.
0: No, we saw that. I was just curious if there was any type of, whether it was OPS plus or a WAR number that he could hit that would make you reconsider, especially because Ohtani is taking some time off from pitching, and so maybe he doesn't pitch for another month or so.
23: Yeah, but he still has the big numbers, the power numbers, and he's been consistent all year. And Pete Crow Armstrong started off very, very slowly, you know, and then took off, obviously, in June. So, you know, Ohtani's got a 2-month head start there. You know, there's other people involved, too, in that MVP race. But no, I mean, right now it's a decisive lead. I mean, Ohtani would have to fall apart, and Pico Armstrong would have to, what he did in June, would have to do the next 3 months as well.
1: Mm. All right, here's another great sports talk radio question for you. Are you one of those that considers Shohei Ohtani right now to be the greatest player of all time?
23: You can certainly make the argument. I mean, the only thing with Babe Ruth is, you know, when he was hitting his, 60 home runs and, you know, or 50 home runs, he was hitting more home runs than, you know, every team combined.
1: Yeah.
23: I mean, so, you know, for someone to do that now, they'd have to hit, you know, 300 homers, you know, something ridiculous. So, you know, I mean, you can make the argument, too, is that, I mean, greatest player I've ever seen, I think, you know, a lot of players will say this, is Barry Bonds.
1: Yeah.
23: I mean, he's still the best player I've ever seen. And I know what Ohtani's doing, but he's not Barry Bonds.
4: We're talking to Bob Nightingale, our Odyssey MLB insider. And Bob, kind of similar to your nugget about the Brewers that you just released with us, with Peralta, is there any pitcher, you know, outside of Skubal? I know you mentioned Detmers, too. We've talked a lot about his likelihood of being traded. I think about Joe Ryan often, like whether or not he should have been moved last year. What other starting pitcher comes to mind for you who you think people might not be thinking about as often when it comes to the real likelihood of them being on the move at this deadline?
23: Well, people are talking about him, but I think like Robbie Ray, I think he's a great acquisition for the Cubs or somebody else. He's a veteran, former Cy Young winner, you know, been through the ropes. He's going to be free agent in the year, so it behooves him to have a great second half. So a Ray jumps out the most. And I know there's teams that are kind of hoping the Diamondbacks fall out of it, so you can get like a Merrill Kelly who's pitching well, and Eduardo Rodriguez was an all-star. But they're hanging around enough where it's tough to see those guys suddenly become available. But, you know, but I think of all the guys that will definitely be available, I think, you know, Robbie Ray may top that list.
4: And what do you think the return is going to be, knowing what we just talked about with it being a seller's market? What do you see a team having to give up to get him?
23: You know, for him, not that much, just because it's a simple rental. You know, might take a two of a team's top, you know, 20 prospects. You know, maybe, you know, probably a number one. I mean, not a number one, but a top 10 for sure. Just because he's a free agent in 2 months, and he's also he makes $25 million a year. So you're going to have to pick up a big part of that tab as well.
0: And, Bob, I just want to make sure I got you straight. Barry Bonds' numbers is what it would take to beat Shohei Ohtani in the MVP vote. Just want to get that clear, make sure I'm understanding.
23: Oh, for Armstrong? I'm not saying he's going to hit 73 home runs, but just what he did in June, he'd have to do the rest of the year, and Ohtani would have to come to a screeching stop.
0: I got that. Yeah. I just want to make sure I was straight on like where you stood on that. And then in the American League Central, do you see a scenario in which Skubal A stays with the Tigers? And do you feel like that division is up for grabs, or do you have a favorite in that division?
23: I still think Cleveland wins the division, but I do believe it's up for grabs. And right now, 29 other teams in baseball are rooting for the Cubs to knock off the Tigers because everybody wants a chance at Skubal. But as long as the Tigers, you know, if they win and, you know, win tonight, I think that might be five series in a row. They're not going to trade them. They can't. I mean, the fan base would go ballistic. You know, obviously, you suck the life out of the clubhouse. And with the American League being so wide open, if you got a chance to go Skubal, Framber Valdez, and, Jack Flaherty and Casey Mize in the playoffs, they got chances. Much a chance as anybody in the American League.
1: Yeah, no doubt about it. Let me swing it back to the National League Central now, and I'm staring at the Cardinals right now because in theory this was supposed to be a rebuilding year for them. They're 51-49 and 11.5 out in the division. They happen to have lost four straight games. Are they just a hold at the trade deadline, or is there any selling or buying with the Cardinals looking ahead to next season?
23: No buying. They'd be selling. You know, selling pieces off, you know, whether like a Dustin May, you know, that sort of thing. So, yeah, this is a complete rebuild. You know, I mean, they've helped a lot of teams. I mean, if the Boston Red Sox get to the World Series, they should send a share to the Cardinals. And they gave them Contreras. They gave them Sonny Gray. I mean, they really helped them out big time. So, you know, same with Arizona. You know, they gave Arizona Nolan Arenado for nothing. So, they're selling off, and they're looking for the future, and, you know, good for them. They had the great first half,
1: yeah.
23: but it's not going to last.
4: And I know, Bob, we've mentioned individuals, or I mentioned starting pitching, for example, but just in general, anybody who you think we need to keep an eye out for potential targets for either the Cubs or the White Sox at this deadline, who we have not mentioned yet?
23: Yeah, I mean, big thing will be the Angels. I mean, both those guys have 2.5 years left to control, you know, Detmers and Soriano. So that's what, that would fit, you know, what the White Sox want to do. The other guy is Clay Holmes, who the Mets took on and converted him from a closer back to a starter. He's done well, very well, and now he's on a rehab assignment. He's been out since May. He got a comebacker off his shin, and so I know the White Sox are watching him. They're there. I'm sure the Cubs are too. So that could be a deal where, you know, both teams are looking at him. He's under contract for next year at $12 million. But he's got an opt-out, so you know, pretty much people think that he'll opt out at the end of the year. So he's probably a rental, but he's a guy who can start or relieve. He's a good addition for a lot of teams.
4: The White Sox are looking at Clay Holmes.
23: Yeah, they certainly are, yeah. Well, he was supposed to pitch last Saturday, but he rained. So then they did a side session. So his next start is, you know, in a day or two from now, and the White Sox will be there watching him.
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2: We'll see. 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But end of the day, you got to be safe and got to feel, you know, comfortable with it. 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
3: 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That was Connor Bedard talking about his new contract extension agreed to over the weekend. 5 years, $15 million per year. And that brings us to our Plumbers 911 hotline. 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Local 130 Plumbers, get the job done right the first time. Joining us is Blackhawks General Manager Kyle Davidson. Good morning, Kyle. How are you?
4: Hi, Kyle.
5: Good morning, guys. Thanks for having me.
3: Thanks for joining us. Really appreciate your time this morning. We heard from Connor Bedard. We know what happened over the weekend. We've been talking about this for a very long time. We know the negotiations have gone on for a while. What brought it to a head? Why this weekend, and how satisfied were you with the result?
5: Yeah, no, we're very, very satisfied with the result. I think, you know, there was no reason why this weekend as opposed to a different time. It just, that was the course the negotiations took, and you know, we reached a conclusion obviously over the weekend, but you know, it's a really exciting moment for I know Connor, but also certainly for the organization. And you know, it was a really important piece of business for us here moving forward, and yeah, just really, really happy with the result and where we landed.
4: I'm very curious, Kyle, how or did his injury play any part in anything that went on? I mean, you've been talking about this, you've been working on it. Did it aid in getting it done? Did it hinder any of the process? And can you just give us a little background on how quickly this finally was resolved?
5: Yeah, it certainly didn't impact any of the discussions, you know, with respect to the terms of what we were working on. Mm-hmm. Perhaps it slowed discussions a little bit, only just because it occurred, and then we kind of shifted focus to make sure, you know, the proper care and seeing the proper people, not out of any level of concern moving forward, just strictly from a you know, the standpoint of making sure that we got him to see the right people and getting the right information for him to and us to make the right decision on repairing the injury. And so but certainly nothing that caused any trepidation or anything like that moving forward. This is, you know, you don't know, no injury, you never want your player to get injured, but in terms of surgeries and recovery, this is something that we've seen you know, players go through and come back from with high levels of success. So it was nothing that changed the you know, the framework of the deal we're working on. Maybe just push the timeline because we had to shift focus onto a little bit of a care situation when it occurred.
3: Kyle, in talking about this Monday morning, I said that Connor Bedard signed a 5-year contract extension. And that, to me, suggested that in that window, in that 5-year plan, the Hawks, ideally, are playing in a Stanley Cup final by the end of that term. And that's the idea, because you have to have that kind of ambition. Is that realistic, and is that part of your thinking?
5: Well, I don't think it has anything to do with the term of the contract. I think that's your ambition and your intention anyways. You know, whether it was the term exceeded or came before that. That's, you know, when you're building a hockey team and we're going through this rebuild, I think we're reaching a point now where we expect to ascend up the standings and grow into, you know, you have to, there's levels and there's steps, you know.

0: here and all the players that you've been able to draft. And I'm just wondering if the winning time frame has been altered by that, by the trade that you made this year, by what you have built to this point, or if it's been damaged somewhat by Bedard not being able to start the season. Is making the playoffs the goal for this year, or is that too far in advance?
1: Well, I'm a firm believer that that's got to be the goal of the team, and certainly management, players, and coaches coming into the season. That's what you're pushing for, and that's what we believe is a realistic expectation. Certainly Connor got injured, but then even Frank Nazar broke his jaw shortly after Connor went out with his injury in last December. We were right there. We were right in the race and firmly in the mix. And so, we're a better team with Connor Bedard in the lineup, and missing him to start is not something that makes us a better team. But we feel that, we've got a group that's growing into this league and growing into their capabilities to help stem the tide. And put us in a position we do get some wins out of the gate, and we do get some results early on for when Connor does return and helps the team take that next step once his injury is healed. Then we're going to be in a good spot to continue that with that motivation. And so we're of the belief that we're entering the season with playoff aspirations and being a playoff contender. That's the mindset all the players voiced to us, that they were expecting when they returned in the fall, and I'm sure their work in the summer has not changed that, and that's the expectation from management and coaches and the players is to push for playoff hockey and very meaningful games later in the season.
2: Talking with Blackhawks general manager Kyle Davidson here on The Score. So let's go back earlier this summer. It was an aggressive move to trade the fourth overall pick for Bo Byram, who ended up signing a contract extension. It gives you that number one defenseman that I think all contenders do want to have. It was aggressive, it was bold, and I think somewhat unexpected because you got a lot of reaction. Maybe not so much to the player, because you love the player. The price was high, and yet you can look at it and justify it, Kyle. How did you justify it, and what are the reasonable expectations for Byram this season?
1: Well, we've got a great deal of belief and expectation placed on Bo Byram. He's a player we've liked for quite some time, and when you're acquiring a player that's in that 25-year-old age bracket, they're not only in the prime, but they're still getting better, and so that's going to cost you. And a player that's got the capability and skill set that he does to play up the lineup and play huge minutes in our league is a very, very expensive asset. And so, it was something that we felt would not only make us better in the short term, but is going to make us a better team over not only the course of his contract, but hopefully even beyond that, because we see him as a long-term piece here.
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10: 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Plan of attack is as follows. The pick six at 6. The top six sports stories of the day will be addressed. Connor McKnight, CHSN, talking White Sox with the guys at 7:25. Clay Harbor in studio, talking NFL, talking Bears at 8 o'clock. 8:44, Chris Chelios skates in. 9 o'clock, our guy Bruce Levine. They all join Mully and Haw on the Plumbers 911 hotline. You've got a plumbing emergency. All you got to do is call 1-833-PLUM-911. Local 130 Plumbers get the job done right for you the very first time. All right, the Cubs and Tigers over at Wrigley. You heard it right here on 104.3 The Score. And five Tigers pitchers held the Cubs hitters to just four hits, and the Tigers win 5-1. They take 2 of 3 from the Cubs on the north side. Colin Ray, 7-7. Allowed 4 runs on 6 hits, striking out 5 in 5 innings of work. Seiya Suzuki homered in the first. That put the Cubs up 1-0, but obviously all Tigers after that. Ian Happ had 2 of the Cubs' hits, and the Cubs

0: batter struck out 12 times last night. Today, a day off for the Cubs. Friday, start a series in Pittsburgh versus the Pirates. Matthew Boyd, 6-1, 4.15 ERA, will be throwing. Pre-game is at 5:05. Cubs, obviously, still looking up at the Brewers in the standings, 7 games back. That is good enough for second in the division. Meanwhile, the White Sox got Chase Meidroff going 4-for-4. Meidroff and Andrew Benintendi had a pair of run-scoring singles. Anthony Kay got through 5 innings for his first win in more than a month. Sox take the game 4-2 and win the series on the road. Kay now 7-4, allowed 5 hits and 2 runs to end a 6-start winless streak. Brandon Montgomery's called all 3 times he reached base. Meidroff's 4th career 4-hit game. 4 Sox relievers finished with 4 hitless innings. Brian Hudson had 2 strikeouts and a 1-2-3 ninth for his 4th save of the season. Before the game, a little Kyle Teal injury update. Originally, that high ankle sprain, it was a 8-to-12-week outlook. But now, according to Teal, the news he received last night was optimistic, potentially 5 to 8 weeks, with the sprain not being as high as originally thought. White Sox also have today off. They come back to town, and they will host the Astros on Friday. Davis Martin, he's 9-5 with a 3.31 ERA. He will be on the bump. The White Sox back on top of the AL Central by a game over the Guardians. 48 days until the NFL kicks off, and the Bears rookies will report to camp on July the 25th. That's Saturday, folks. Veterans on July the 28th. I'd like you to go to thescorechicago.com and you enter for a chance to win a pair of tickets to the Chicago Star FC versus Bay FC August the 9th over at Northwestern Medicine Field in Evanston. Go to thescorechicago.com. Enter for your chance to win a free pair of tickets to the Chicago Stars FC versus the Bay FC. Good luck on that. If you just woke up, well, it's Thursday, 23rd day of July. Mully and Haw, 5:30 to 10, broadcasting live from the Hyundai Score Studios, brought to you by your local Hyundai dealers. Pick 6 at 6. Connor McKnight with CHSN and the White Sox, 7:25. Clay Harbor at 8 o'clock in studio with the guys. Chris Chelio skates on it at 8:44, 9 o'clock, Bruce Levine. All the guests join Mully and Haw on the Plumbers 911 hotline. You got a plumbing emergency, you call 1-833-PLUM-911. Local 130 Plumbers get the job done right the very first time. Don't forget to keep listening to the Mully and Haw Show in the 8 a.m. hour for your chance to win a pair of tickets to see Guns N' Roses special guest Public Enemy July the 29th at Credit Union One Amphitheater. This is provided by Live Nation, so good luck on that as well. Let's take you out to Wrigley Field, a packed house last night, and the Cubs were looking to win the series from the Tigers, and Seiya Suzuki would be at the plate in the bottom of the first in a scoreless game.
1: And the 3-2, drilled in the air, deep left field, get out, that's it, Mazzaronga. Seiya Suzuki with a laser to left, and the Cubs lead 1-0.
2: Montero tried to throw the ball in the same spot, but get it there two different ways. You throw the first slider at the front hip and break it over the inside corner, then tried to throw the two-seamer or run one inside. Zaya saw the second one, and he had a line drive rocket out of the ballpark.
0: Pat Hughes, Ron Coomer with the descriptions right here on 104.3 The Score. Unfortunately, now in the top of the second, the Tigers would even things up.
1: Here's a deep drive to left center. Back goes Happ. That is trouble, and that's going to be gone for a home run. Spencer Torkelson has tied the game. It's a 1-1 game here in the second inning. Torkelson with his 19th of the year.
0: Trouble indeed for the Cubs over at Wrigley. Torkelson hitting that one off of Cubs starter Colin Ray. Fast forwarding to the top of the fourth, game still tied at 1-1. Tigers at the plate. Colin Ray on the mound.
1: And the pitch swinging on 3-0, and he drives one to deep left center. This ball is going to be a 3-run homer. The number 8 hitter on a 3-0 count had the green light and drills a towering home run over the 368 marker, and the Tigers lead 4-1.
0: absolute killer. 3-0 pitch gets driven out of the ballpark, 4-1 in favor of the Tigers. The Cubs hitters would only manage four hits all night, as five Tigers pitchers held the Cubs hitters to just those four hits. Seiya Suzuki obviously had homered. Ian Happ had a pair of the Cubs' four hits. Cubs batters struck out 12 times, and the game and the series go to the Tigers.
1: Nico hits a line drive towards short, gloved by McKinstry, throws to first in time, and the ball game is over. The Detroit Tigers have beaten the Chicago Cubs 5-1.
0: 5-1, the final. Cubs 57-45. They're seven behind the Brewers for the top spot in the National League Central. It's a day off today for the Cubs. They've got a road series in Pittsburgh starting Friday night. And, of course, they'll be taking on the Pirates. Matthew Boyd, who is 6-1 with a 4.15 ERA, he will be throwing. It's a 5:05 pregame right here on 104.3 The Score. Let's go to the postgame portion of the Cubs game, and let's hear from the skipper, Craig Counsell, about that three-run home run Ray gives up on a 3-0 pitch.
3: I mean, look, Colin, we escaped some damage in the third with a caught stealing after the first two guys got on. In the fourth, two guys get on. We get the next two guys out, but he falls behind. And that's why you swing 3-0. We don't like swinging 3-0 because when we make outs, but when we hit three-run homers, that's why you swing 3-0. And he threw a ball down the middle, and the kid did a nice job and hit a homer. And that's the last first two starts after the break, it's two three-run homers that have sunk Colin, really. So three-run homers change games, and it did again tonight.
0: Three-run home runs change games. That's Craig Counsell post-game, and you heard that right here on 104.3 The Score after the game during Zach Sabin's pregame show. How about PCA post-game, talking about where his game is right now?
4: Right this second, no, because of how today went. But, I'm just happy I've been out there every day and I've been healthy and just helping us, have a chance to win ball games. So, going to have days like today and going to use the off day productively, not sit and rot on this. So, pleased that I've been on the field. But I would like to have better days than I had today.
0: PCA wants to win them all. He struck out twice last night. Again, Cubs batter struck him out 12 times. PCA and his Cubs teammates, they've got today off. They're back at it Friday on the road in Pittsburgh taking on the Pirates. You hear the game right here, 104.3 The Score. It's a 5:05 pregame. Matthew Boyd, 6-1, 4.15 ERA, will be on the hill for the Cubs. If you just woke up, welcome to a Thursday, 23rd day of July. It's the Mully and Haw pregame show. Mully and Haw, they've got you covered, 5:30 until 10. They're broadcasting from the Hyundai Score Studios, which is brought to you by your local Hyundai dealers, the Pick 6 at 6. Connor McKnight, CHSN, White Sox, 7:25. Clay Harbor talking NFL in studio with the guys, 8:44. Chris Chelios skates in, 9 o'clock. Our guy, Bruce Levine, and all the guests join us on the Plumbers 911 hotline. If you've got a plumbing emergency, you call 1-833-PLUM-911, local 130 Plumbers. They'll get the job done right for you the very first time. Meanwhile, the White Sox were down in Texas taking on the Rangers, and Chase Meidroff had himself a night starting in the top of the second inning.
5: And now Meidroff delivers this one into left field, an RBI single. As Montgomery scores and the Sox strike first, 1-0 here in this second inning.
0: 1-0 in favor of the White Sox. Our thanks to CHSN for the use of that audio. Then in the top of the fourth, game is even at a run apiece. Meidroff back to the plate for the White Sox.
5: Career home run, tying the game. Here's a bloop into right field, and Chase Meidroff will drive in Murakami as the Sox retake the lead. Meidroff has driven in both runs tonight.
0: Meidroff, two RBIs, two hits in his first two plate appearances. Later in the top of the fourth, Andrew Benintendi with a bat in his hand.
6: Hard slider that drops down and in.
5: A sinking line drive will draw up in front of Cauley as Braden Montgomery scores. RBI single now for Andrew Benintendi. That makes it a 3-1 Sox lead here in the fourth.
0: 3-1, Sox with the lead in the fourth inning. Again, thanks to CHSN for the use of that audio. Fast-forwarding to the top of the sixth, Benintendi back at the plate for the White Sox.
5: This could do it. Weak ground ball to second base. Mydrop makes the play. Ball game. White Sox win the finale here in Texas 4-2. And they will win this series over the Rangers, their third straight series win.
0: Third straight series win, a road series win. Mydrop 4-for-4. Andrew Benintendi and Mydrop with a pair of run scoring singles. And Anthony Kay got his first win in more than a month. And again, final 4-2. And White Sox back at home today. They will be taking on the Astros on Friday. Davis Martin, 9-5, 3.31 ERA. He will be throwing for your first place White Sox. Connor McKnight, our guest at 7:25 this morning, talked to the offensive star of the game, at least one of them, Chase Mydroff. Let's take a listen.
7: All right, guys, a winner for the White Sox tonight here with Chase Mydroff, four hits. You guys went 4-2 on the road trip, though. How good does it feel to start it off this way?
8: That's a great road trip right there. Those are two good teams, two tough places to come into. So going 4-2 and going back home is great.
7: Talk about the offense tonight in a sec, but my goodness, the pitching tonight. You got Hicks, you got Taylor, you got Hudson. Anthony Kay threw a good ball game. You guys bored out there with all the strikeouts?
8: Our pitching, those are our leverage. Those are our guys that we're going to go to. And, they did awesome. They continue to do an awesome job. And so, scratching a few runs so they can put it away is what we were trying to do. And, yeah, we got it done.
7: 4-for-4 tonight for you. You were able to shorten up a couple of times with runners on, drive in a couple of big ones. How's it feel right now?
8: Feels good. Not trying to do too much. Coming through with guys in scoring position feels really good. Guys in here have been doing a great job, and so it's good to do my job.
7: You guys have won each of the last three games. You've had an opener face you. There was a 22-1 win, a 14-1 win, and now this one. Anything about seeing an opener that you like putting up some runs?
8: No, it's just sticking with the approach. Staying short for me, and getting the next guy up there with a runner on.
0: That's Chase Mydroff with Connor McKnight via CHSN. Connor McKnight, Mullinghaw's first guest this morning at 7:25. Connor will be followed by Clay Harbor in studio at 8, Chris Chelios 8:44, Bruce Levine at 9. Of course, we've got the Pick 6 at 6, and all the guests join Mullinghaw on the Plumbers 911 hotline. You got a plumbing emergency, you call 1-833-PLUM-911, and the local 130 plumbers get the job done right the very first time. Let's hear from the White Sox skipper. That's Will Venable. And here he's being asked about the bullpen that he has at his disposal.
9: What does having that kind of bullpen do for you as a manager right now? I mean, with pretty much everyone clicking down there.
10: No, it's great. When you have guys that are available and in good spots, and we're trying to find ways to find our path through the game, and when what that might look like is going to be different every day. We've talked about that, but I think having so many guys locked in, it gives you more versatility and ways to find the end of these games on the winning side.
0: Yes, White Sox were winners 4-2 last night as the bullpen came in following an Anthony Kay start. He got through five innings of work. His skipper's thoughts on his performance.
10: With Anthony, I thought he just did a really good job of managing the game. I'm not sure anything really stuck out other than that he was competitive in the zone. He felt like he had his good stuff, and some tough spots there. He got the big double play. And was able to land some sweepers in the zone, too. I thought it was huge for him. So, yeah, really nice job just kind of controlling the game and controlling the start.
0: There he is, Will Venable, manager of the first-place White Sox, that one-game lead over the Guardians in the AL Central. Off day today for the Sox, back at home Friday, taking on the Astros. Davis Martin, 9-5, 3.31 ERA, will be on the hill for, again, the first-place White Sox. Keep listening to the show in the 8 a.m. hour of Mullinghaw, and you'll have a chance to win a pair of tickets to see Guns N' Roses and special guest Public Enemy July 29th at the Credit Union One Amphitheater. It's provided by Live Nation. Good luck to you on that. Don't forget, the NFL kicks off in 48 days, and the Bears rookies, they report to camp on July the 25th. That is Saturday, folks. The NFL is back. Bob Nightingale has got a pulse of what's going on with Chicago baseball. He was a guest yesterday afternoon with the Raheem Harris and Grody program. What does he think the Cubs and White Sox might be up to at the trade deadline? You'll find out next right here on the Mullion Haw pregame show. 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
28: They still very much have a long-term, you know, future in mind. Hey, if they make the playoffs, it's a great season, no matter, you know, they get past the first round, if they win a single playoff game. So what the last thing they're going to do is mortgage the future. I mean, they just, you know, went through this whole pain to get these prospects and everything else. They're not going to suddenly, you know, give away some top prospects just to get into the playoffs. So a year from now, I think it'll be different. But I think it'll be more moderate right now.
0: That's the voice of Bob Nightingale, USA Today, national baseball columnist, Odyssey Sports, MLB insider, and a guest with the Raheemy Harrison Grody program right here on 104.3 The Score yesterday, talking about what the White Sox might be up to when it gets to the trade deadline. That, of course, is August the 3rd. And the White Sox, they are back in first place following a 4-2 win over the Rangers on the road. They also take the series. An off day today for the first-place White Sox, who are going to be back at the rate on Friday night hosting the Astros. Davis Martin, 9-5, 3.31 ERA. He will be on the bump for them. Also, during the interview with Bob Nightingale, they asked about what the Cubs might need at the trade deadline.
28: I think they got to get a starter, a frontline starter, no matter who it is. I'm not saying the Scooble, but could, you know, whether it's a I don't think Sonny Gray now will be available from Boston, but Robbie Ray definitely will be. Freddie Peralta, you know, would be. So I would think they kind of swim in those waters and try to get a frontline guy. And, you know, I mean, the difference is, you know, the American League is so wide open. Nationally, when you get in, you still got to get past the Dodgers, Philadelphia, Atlanta. I mean, that's a nightmare. It's tough to get by those teams, where if you're in the American League, you don't have to worry about it.
0: Robbie Ray, Freddie Peralta, a couple names to keep in mind, according to Bob Nightingale yesterday with Raheemy Harrison Grody right here on 104.3 The Score. The Cubs, 57-45, falling to the Tigers at Wrigley last night, 5-1. Tigers also take the series 2 out of 3. Colin Ray, he allowed 4 runs, 6 hits, striking out 5 in 5 innings of work. Seiya Suzuki homered in the bottom of the first, putting the Cubs up 1-0, but it was all Tigers after that, as 5 Tigers pitchers held the Cubs hitters to just the 4 hits, and the Cubs batters struck out 12 times. Off day for the Cubs today. They're in Pittsburgh taking on the Pirates Friday. Matthew Boyd, he's 6-1 with a 4.15 ERA. He'll be on the hill for the Cubs. It's a 5:05 pregame with our guy Zach Zaidman. Cubs are still 7 games behind the Brewers in the standings for the top spot in the National League Central. If you just woke up, well, it's Thursday. It's the 23rd of July. It's the Mullion Haw pregame show for a few more moments at 5:30. We hand it off to Mullion Haw, who will be broadcasting live from the Hyundai Score Studios, brought to you by your local Hyundai dealers. 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Clay Harbor in studio, talking Bears at 8. Chris Chelio skates in, 8:44, 9 o'clock, our guy Bruce Levine. All the guests join you on the Plumbers 911 hotline. If you've got a plumbing emergency, you call 1-833-PLUM-911, and the local 130 plumbers will get the job done right for you the very first time. Don't forget to keep listening to the show in the 8 a.m. hour when Mullion Haw give you a chance to win a pair of tickets to see Guns N' Roses special guest Public Enemy July the 29th. 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The Bears, they're at camp on the 25th. The rookies are up there. That's Saturday, folks. Veterans on the July the 28th, and we are just 48 days away until the NFL kicks off. Patriots at the Seahawks in Seattle over on NBC. Also, one more giveaway for you to get involved in, the Chicago Stars. 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It's time for Mullion Haw right now. 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
9: It was a rough place, the seediest dive on the wharf, populated with every reject and cutthroat from Bombay to Calcutta. It was worse than Detroit.
10: Can the Cubs do the White Sox solid?
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10: and beat up on these guys. Bury them. I want it.
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8: When this I want to be able to say when we come in here Thursday morning, they are done.
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0: 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The best laid plans of mice and men.
8: Morning, Molly. Happy Thursday.
0: Is it happy, David?
8: No, it's not.
0: I'd be
8: happy. Detroit returns to Motown. Or where are they going next? Who cares?
0: What are they doing?
8: They're not wounded. They're not discouraged.
0: They're taking Scuba with them.
8: They're taking Scuba with them. He's going to go to the mound, and he's going to try to pitch them back into contention. Because every night's a game 7 again for the Tigers. After last night, what happened to the Cub bats? What happened to the Cub momentum? What happened to the winning easy?
10: I'll tell you what happened.
8: What happened?
10: It was the relievers the night before lured them into a false sense of security.
8: I think you're right. Cater Montero was dealing. That guy was throwing hard. The Cubs were, he was missing bats. They couldn't muster any offense after a night earlier. They had an embarrassment of riches, and they lose the series.
10: That was embittering. It was embittering.
8: What's embittering and what's discouraging and what's confounding, and we're going to have to get out the thesaurus and find out different words, because this Cubs season again takes another turn. Day by day, the days of our lives.
10: Do you want the good news or the bad news, as they like to
8: both.
10: Say?
8: Both. I like both.
10: I'll wrap them both in one.
8: I need both.
10: The good news is, the Cubs are so streaky, they could win a World Series. They could get on a roll, and they could crush it.
8: See, before you get to the bad news, the Cubs
10: are so streaky.
8: Yeah, that is the bad news.
10: They might not get past the first series of the
8: playoffs. But the first thing you said,
10: that's true though.
8: The good news is the tempting news. It's what reels us back in. It's what's going to, after an off day, tomorrow we're going to watch the Cubs again, and if they win, it's going to be like, well, I could see where they could beat the Braves. Oh, that they could do that against the Phillies. Oh, I could see them getting to the NLCS. And then a day later, it's like, nah, they're not beating anybody.
10: They are Dustin Zaire's underwear back when he was in his corduroy pants. They're just very streaky. Good morning, buddy. How you holding up?
8: I think streaky is a good way to describe these Cubs.
0: Yeah, they're streaky, all right.
10: They are.
8: Yeah.
0: But it really did make it look like A.J. Hinch was right to do what he did, that most of us did not like, because his bullpen was very effective following his starter as the Cubs struck out 12 times.
8: You're linking one game to the next? I don't want to give him that much credit.
0: That's usually how it works. I mean,
8: yeah. Yeah, I suppose. Their starting pitcher was overpowering. Cubs had no answer. Montero was great.
10: Say I had a short answer.
0: That's the thing. I mean, they get up 1-0.
10: Yes.
0: The Tigers respond immediately with another home run, so it's even. Then we go through a bunch of just typical baseball, and then a 3-0 pitch with two guys on, and Colin Ray just puts one right down Main Street.
10: What did Craig say? The 3-run homer is a big deal.
0: Yeah. Uh-huh.
8: Well, a 3-run homer is one thing. A 3-run homer on a 3-0 count is quite another. You knew, or you should have sensed, I don't know. That's probably asking too much. But right down Main Street, boom. Okay.
0: But
8: Thank you very much, Colin Ray.
0: 10 years ago, the percentage of guys swinging on 3-0 was probably 30% or less. It was just almost like a courtesy. Like, okay, go ahead, get your strike. I'll sit here with the bat on my shoulder just in case you don't. And that has definitely gone away, which is...
8: Don't one of their computer science majors in the analyst division tell them if I can
0: notice it, they've got to notice it, right?
10: Well, what did Craig say? That's why you swing at a 3-0 pitch?
8: Yes.
10: That's why we swing at 3-0 pitch.
8: That should be why you don't throw a batting practice fastball down the middle of the plate on 3-0 pitches. You throw something different. You throw it out. Make him chase. Load the bait. I don't care. But you don't lose again by a 3-run homer.
0: But then the game would still be tied at 1, right?
10: Because you never know. Run.
8: Montero did. You got to give him credit. Even though, yes, the bullpen for A.J. Hinch was well-rested after the farcical display the night before. But Montero set the stage by going 5 1/3. They were 1-for-17 yes. against him after Bush and Suzuki.
10: How many strikeouts they hit? It just felt like there were strikeouts all night. So,
8: there a lot of swing and misses, too.
10: Yes.
8: They weren't making contact. They weren't really locked in, and there weren't many 3-0 pitches or counts.
10: They were
8: during their at bats.
10: They were striking out like the Rangers. They also struck out.
0: Yeah, I mean, Cubs batters struck out 12 times last.
8: 12
0: time.
8: Times.
10: That's a lot, isn't it?
8: 12 times.
0: And their starter had 8 of the 12.
8: Hmm. Well, that's
10: pretty good.
8: That is a pretty good night.
10: That's pretty
0: and
10: good.
0: The top Montero. Two, your top two hitters had struck. They struck out 4 times. PC and Suzuki 2 times each.
8: So when the Cubs trade for a starting pitcher, or when they get Edward Cabrera back, or both, can we agree, or is there any debate over where Colin Ray will head back to? And that would be the bullpen, correct? Because the Cubs bullpen does need a little bit of reinforcement, and I do think that there's enough evidence to suggest that's not such a bad idea.
10: I mean, with all the injuries and everything that's gone haywire this year, Colin Ray is not only available, but, I mean, you know, hasn't he had like a pretty good year in terms of being able to help you out immediately?
8: Okay.
10: And I'm just saying, ideally, do you want him in your starting rotation is your question.
8: This is the morning after. This is the not to the cooling off period yet.
10: All right.
8: This is still the reaction phase. All right.
10: You're allowed
8: to overreact. This might be the overreaction phase.
10: Okay,
8: I'm acknowledging that. And I'm apologizing to the Texters that are agreeing with Dustin. This is totally raw frustration still because we're in the aftermath. This feels like the post game.
10: How are you so composed, sir? That's my question to Dustin. He always comes in here kind of spitting fire after a Cubs loss.
8: I seem very calm.
0: I'm letting you guys have it this morning. You guys are doing it for me. You're doing a fine job. I'm not happy with all those strikeouts. I mean, like Michael Conforto. He's been a nice story. But now all of a sudden, you kind of lean on him too much. He strikes out three times.
8: Yeah,
0: last night.
8: I don't mind him though.
0: He was
10: a great story as of yesterday, and now he's a nice story. Boy, that's a
8: three strikeouts against a good pitcher. I like the fact that he was in the lineup. I thought that was responsive from Craig Counsell, a guy who hits a pinch hit home run, his fourth of the year. A guy who had a very good pregame interview with Zach Zaidman, by the way.
0: People agreed. I heard that as well. But the point is that the Cubs should have a better DH.
8: I don't know about that. I think, well, you know what?
0: He's a pinch hitter. He's not a DH.
8: So you add that to the list of things you want at the deadline? Because I think he is a pinch hitter, but every now and then good pinch hitters have a spell as a designated hitter. And that's okay with me, especially when your left-handed plan is in Des Moines. Trying to learn how to, you know, not chase, and that would be more baller, less baller. So I understand Conforto.
10: Yeah, I understand your frustration.
0: He's striking out at an alarming rate out there.
8: Yeah, he is.
0: 28%.
8: What happened to him?
0: Well, I think his confidence got just cut out. Right? Can you imagine? You get to the big leagues, you're catching a little bit, you're DHing. And all of a sudden, you get sent back down. It's got to be a really gut punch.
8: It's got to be a blow to his confidence. No doubt about it. All right, I got that out. I'm fine. I'll be okay now. I just feel like it was a real frustrating game to watch after what we saw a previous night.
10: I just looked this up because I made that flippant comment about watching so many strikeouts.
8: It was flippant.
10: I didn't realize there were 12. But guess how many times Texas struck out in that game?
8: The Rangers?
10: Yes.
8: Was it 12?
10: 12. Is that 12? Wait a minute. That is 12.
8: Against the White Sox?
10: Yeah, they struck out 12 times against the
8: White Sox.
10: Well,
8: now we're talking
10: about... You know why? Because Grant Taylor struck out 5 of them, but go ahead. I'm sorry.
8: Well, Grant Taylor is...
10: In 2 innings, he struck out 5 of the 6. I actually thought they might bring him in.
8: Grant Taylor
10: for the third.
8: Is the real deal. Grant Taylor is a big reason why this bullpen has stabilized after losing, or after having to switch from Plan A. Plan A was Sir Anthony Dominguez, right?
10: But I feel you're right. I feel the use of the word losing was correct. I feel like they lost him. He is not on the IL, but he may as well be.
8: Mm-hmm. Well, he might as well be because he's got a damaged psyche.
10: I just think 12 is a lot of strikeouts, and for two teams to do that in the two games I was watching.
8: The swing and miss league.
10: Yeah, you're right.
8: A lot of swing and miss.
10: You're right.
8: Your guy Jake Berger struck out twice.
10: Did he really?
8: Former White Sox first baseman.
10: I'm aware. He homered the other day.
8: Fine young man. Good interview.
10: Oh, lovely.
8: Remember when him and Gavin Sheets were palling around?
10: I do remember that.
8: Those are the days.
10: Yeah.
8: That's when things were looking up.
10: That's when you didn't have to worry about prospects.
8: Well, suddenly the White Sox are worried about winning versus development and having that debate. And here we are near the end of July, and it's a valid conversation to have for a team that looks like, after two series in a row winning on the road, the Sox are legit. Not that you needed that, but it was further confirmation that this is a team that is a very good team.
10: You know, I mean, we talked about the difficult stretch that is upcoming. I was really heartened by the fact that they went on the road and they won both of those series. That's pretty incredible, really, given their road record and how they have struggled on the road most of the season to come off the All-Star break and to go on the road and win two series.
8: What an answer.
10: It really is a good answer.
8: What a response.
10: I totally agree.
8: What a way to come out and to prove or to just announce to people that you are going to be here for the long haul. Because when they come home now, they're a different team here.
10: Yeah, you would hope so. I mean, again, the problem is they got a lot of tough games coming up.
8: I hope that during the All-Star break they move the right field fence in so Mooney can hit a homer again.
10: Oh, boy. See, I really felt like it was going to happen yesterday after all the things he was saying and everything they were talking about.
8: Yeah, but which one of your three strikeouts was your favorite?
10: Oh, boy. There you go.
8: I'm just saying.
10: I understand. I watched the game. I know.
8: I like that he's working his way back, and they're not having him. Look, I would rather him strike out three times against major league pitching than be spending this time down in Charlotte rehabbing or getting his timing back. This is good for him to do that. And it's even better, Mully, in all seriousness, that they're winning these games as he's trying to regain his timing. But it clearly isn't there yet. And you can see that. But I think they have a lineup that's long enough and deep enough to afford to keep him in there in the middle of it.
10: Yeah, I mean, Chase Meidroff won that game. He went 4-for-4 and picked up a couple RBI. And Andrew Benintendi, he went 2-for-4 and he picked up a couple RBI.
8: The quietest contributor on that team.
10: There was nobody else in the lineup that was doing anything.
8: No, they had all four of the runs driven in by two guys.
10: Yes.
8: And it was Benintendi and
10: Meidroff.
8: And
10: how many hits they have? Those are the guys with the majority.
8: They only had seven hits. They had six of them.
10: So how about that? They got one other hit.
8: Brad Montgomery, the only other guy that got a hit. Three players had hits last night.
10: That's amazing that they won that game.
8: It was.
10: It was good pitching.
8: This is what good teams do. They find ways to win on off nights. They had an off night offensively as a whole, collectively, but they had a couple players step forward. And Andrew Benintendi is the most overlooked, consistent contributor to that group.
10: I think we've talked about him a couple of times and complimented him a couple of times, which early in the year I wasn't doing. And we've complimented Acuna a couple of times, and earlier in the year I wasn't doing that either.
8: Nice pitcher. He's got a good arm.
10: Do you know, I know we're joking about it, but he was throwing like 38 miles an hour or so. Did you see his ERA? Do you see how well he did?
8: Acuna?
10: Acuna got he got three outs.
8: He apparently threw something with enough spin that it registered as a slider.
10: Oh, my God.
8: On StatCast.
10: He wasn't even hitting 40 miles an hour.
8: He's got all kinds of versatility. Yeah. No, Montgomery was back at shortstop last night.
10: Yes.
8: That's good. Colson
10: was
8: back.
10: Great.
8: That was a nice sign.
10: Just good to have him back.
8: Yeah, it was good to have him back. Edgar Caro in the lineup, back from Charlotte, committed to doing what he didn't do before they sent him down, and that was hit with some regularity. They really need that if they're not going to go out and get a catcher. They still might go out and get a catcher. But I like Edgar Caro. I liked him a lot in the heading into this season. I think we identified on opening day guys who we thought would be breakout players. I thought it would be Edgar Caro this year. And that didn't go so well.
10: No. What did you think of the good news that you heard from, it was from Kyle Teal. He let everyone know that he wasn't planning on not coming back.
8: I admire his moxie.
10: Yeah,
8: I think if you're in that position after his third injury this season, you have to be positive, and it's a challenge to come to the park or go to rehab every day with so little to show for your hard work this season. But I think that players are always going to be overly optimistic and oversell how quickly they can return. I guess that's a long kind of...
10: You're not buying it.
8: I'm not buying it.
10: That's fair.
8: I'm not buying it.
10: I mean, you know, it's funny about it, and I don't know if funny is the correct word, but what's more funny, like, odd thing about it is the guy, at least, if you're looking for positives, we talk about compartmentalization. The other positive would be at least he was hurt while you could do something about it. In other words, before the trade deadline.
8: Well, that is the bright side.
10: But
8: That is something
10: he seemed interested in pouring water on that.
8: He's got to.
10: I know.
8: He's got to. If you want him to attack rehab the way that young, professional, driven players will, he's got to believe that he's moving toward a goal, and that goal is to be back in uniform in time to contribute to a pennant race. Now, if you're Chris Getz, you appreciate and applaud that kind of attitude. You also have to ignore it.
10: Well, you have to be talking to the doctors and to the trainers as much as any player.
8: And listening to them and heeding their advice over any player.
10: Right.
8: So I think once that happens...
10: Well, the player knows his body, David.
8: I know the player knows his body.
10: I'm joking.
8: But you're going to overestimate, as you know. They're going to overestimate their ability to return. So I hope Kyle Teal is back in September. I hope he contributes, like you said, a la Kyle Schwarber. But you know, you're the first to kind of douse these ideas sometimes. You call it the Beowulf syndrome, and somebody comes in and waiting for someone to save the day.
10: Isn't that exactly what it is, though?
8: Yeah, it is.
10: I really do think we often, and it's Rick Sutcliffe's fault. Because it happened once. I saw it.
8: It's Sutcliffe's fault. I don't think it'll dissuade Chris Getz from checking out what catchers are available.
10: He's going to turn the bananas around this weekend, fella.
8: I can't wait for that. Let's wait and see. Rick Sutcliffe going to strike out Mark Grace. Is that the matchup that everybody's waiting for?
10: I don't know. It seems silly.
8: I just hope that they don't trample Wrigley Field in the way that all those concerts did over the All-Star break. Wrigley Field not in great shape.
10: Now you're taking shots.
8: I'm not taking shots.
10: Older gentlemen that get some size on them.
8: I don't.
0: And we learned that we can blame like Craig Counsell and Nico Horner as part of the concert crowd. I found that interesting on the afternoon show.
8: What part?
0: Both those guys were in attendance to the Noah Kahan concert.
8: Oh, were they?
0: Yeah.
8: Okay.
0: So they're part of the reason the outfield.
8: I don't think they were probably trampling the outfield.
0: Was trampled.
10: So you're calling them both a couple of con men.
0: Well,
10: is that what I'm hearing?
0: You can't complain about the condition of the field if you're partaking in the concerts at Wrigley, right?
8: I don't know.
0: That would be hypocritical?
8: You can if you sat in the seats. You're not trampling the field. I don't. Maybe they were on the field. Anyway, Cubs made money, but there was a price to pay figuratively because the field was in poor condition.
10: They were in the mosh pit. Really going wild.
8: Would Counsell be the mosh pit type of guy?
10: I would pay top dollar to see him in a mosh pit.
8: I didn't see him at the Rush concert last night. Not that I was there, but I was walking out and seeing the crowd file in. He was not in line.
0: Did you hear any like mic checks or anything like that?
8: Did not. Did not. We talked about going out and trying to see if they were warming up, but no, I did not. And we had to inform our 8 o'clock guest, Clay Harbor, just exactly who Rush was again. He was like, did
10: so
8: not.
10: Funny.
8: Yeah, it was kind of funny.
0: Didn't connect, huh?
8: Did not connect.
10: That was very funny talking to Mark Rohde about it, who was disappointed he didn't get a ticket. Was kicking himself.
8: I wonder if he ended up there. I wonder if he did. We'll find out.
10: I'm sure he got a
8: phone
10: call.
8: Can't wait for transition, 9:40.
10: Yes.
8: Who else we got before then? Oh, we got Bruce. We got Chelly. We got Clay. Connor McKnight coming back.
10: I can't wait
8: he
10: to talk
8: He did a nice job.
10: Yeah, he does
8: he
10: a
8: He does a
10: job.
8: Terrific job.
10: He does. He knows this team inside and out.
8: And that was a big series victory because the Rangers went into that series in first place.
10: Now they're 500.
8: They're not in first place. Aren't the Mariners now back in control?
10: I know the Rangers kind of fell to mediocre.
8: It's going to be back and forth. It's going to be back and forth.
10: And the Sox are back to the high water mark and a game up. Yes.
8: They're game up on Cleveland.
10: Yes.
8: And that's going to go back and forth as well. There's so much now, I think. I do wonder, as a Sox fan, when you look at the trade deadline, how are you looking at that in terms of help on the way? You're going to be fine if you do nothing. Where are your expectations as we get within a week of the deadline?
10: It just depends on which reports you believe.
8: But you want something to be added.
10: If you believed everything you were reading, you would be like, wow, they're going to make a huge move.
8: If they make no moves, how do you feel about the Sox?
10: It's a very good question. I think we'll discuss it hopefully moving forward. I think they're going to make moves no matter what, because I think they have people that are on the mend and that are coming back in various ways. So I think there will be moves that they make. But you're saying, like, what kind of move do I expect? And it's a really interesting question because I want to know what kind of move the team expects. Like, one of the things we can talk to Connor about is there an expectation from the team? You know, we always say they've done so well. Do they deserve the team to try to give them a push? Or do they not want that? And are they worried about anything changing their...
8: See, I think that's a fascinating question because that's something that we rarely talk about. We look at it from the outside as when we're watching this team and evaluating and analyzing, what do they lack? What do they need? What can they get? And I wonder if it's just as powerful to the players within the clubhouse to see their front office try or deliver and what message that sends to a bunch of guys who have overachieved this year.
10: Yes.
8: And I think that it can be a powerful message. And likewise, if there is no activity, how deflating that could be. I think we saw some of that with the Cubs last year. The Cubs at the how deflating that could be. I think we saw some of that with the Cubs last year. The Cubs at the deadline, largely disappointing. Michael Soroka, Willie Castro, Andrew Kittredge.

0: you're not going to play next year, then what the hell does your chemistry this year mean?
1: I think it's, I understand the question, and you have to respect the fact that some front offices and ownership groups will view it that way. But if you are in the business of sports, you've got to look at a season like the Sox are having in this example, or other teams might be having, is like, why wouldn't you try to seize that opportunity? Because
0: especially if you're not going to have to pay some of the salaries that you could take on that you'd have to
1: pay. Well, you could look at it the other way, too, yeah. Pessimistically. It's like, sure. There's not going to be any revenue.
0: Well,
1: so you want to not waste overpaying this year. So I think it depends on the outlook.
0: If you're a general manager, is it in your thought process at all?
1: I think it's in your thought process only to the extent that if you bring on a rental, are you willing to pay top dollar for the remainder of that contract? Because you might not get anything back if you do win, or next year the revenue is going to be lost. I think it does factor in. I don't think it can control you.
0: No.
1: I would hope that it wouldn't.
0: No, I hope it wouldn't.
1: And no fan base should ever want You should hope it doesn't matter. And I don't think any fan base should ever want their ownership group to be that responsible.
0: But do you think there is an ownership group that isn't aware of it?
1: I think every ownership group is aware of it.
0: Well aware.
1: It's part of the conversation and maybe part of the give and take between the front office and the owners.
0: Totally agree. That's really a very interesting element of the whole
1: little
0: thing.
1: Side, all right. Little sidebar.
0: We got the pick six next. We're going to pick apart all the stories of the day. Mully and Haw, 104.3, The Score.
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9: 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Four hits for Chase Meidroff. Also had a run scoring single. Anthony Kaye got five innings of work. Andrew Benintendi drove in a run, and the White Sox take the Rangers down 4-2. They win the road series. They're 54-47, and with the win and a Guardians loss, they're back on top in the AL Central. Off day today, back at the rate Friday. Astros in town. Davis Martin will be on the hill. 12 strikeouts for Cubs batters in a 5-1 loss to the Tigers. Seiya Suzuki did homer, but that was about it. Colin Ray allows 4 runs on 6 hits, struck out 5 in 5 innings of work. Cubs are 57-45. Looking up at the Brewers in the standings, 7 games back. Off day for the Cubs as well. They're on the road taking on the Pirates on Friday. 5:05 pregame here on The Score. Zach Zaidman's got that for you. Matthew Boyd, 6-1. 4.15 ERA will be throwing. 48 days until the NFL kicks off. The Bears rookies report to camp July the 25th. That's Saturday, folks. And how about this? The returning Bank of America champions, they're going to be back defending their title in one of the deepest fields in race history Sunday, October 11th. There'll be more than 55,000 runners expected to participate in the 48th Bank of America Chicago Marathon, which starts and finishes in Grant Park. For the latest event updates, all of you should check out Chicago Marathon's website. You're encouraged to do so. Again, the defending champs will be here on October 11th at the Bank of America Chicago Marathon. This hour of the show, well, it's brought to you by almostfreeteeth.com. Confidence, it should never cost a fortune.
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9: All right. Are the Cubs a good team prone to be bad games and stretches, or a bad team that every once in a while gets hot enough to convince everyone they're competitive? Pretender or contender?
11: Yeah, you know, I thought we handled this already in a way with the word streaky. They're the streakiest team we've seen in such a long time. Pretender or contender depends on the day, or depends on the series of days. It depends on the series, let's say. You know, we've seen them win 10 in a row a couple different times. We saw them lose 10 in a row. We saw them win 15 in a row at home. I mean, they're good enough to get red hot and be able to beat people. But at this point, I think they need reinforcement pretty desperately. And they might need it more in the bullpen right now than in the starting rotation. And I think we've decided they've got to get at least one starter. I think it's a really difficult team to pinpoint on a day-by-day basis because of the incredible inconsistency. But I do think that if they catch lightning at the right time, they're good enough to do serious damage. It's just, you know, you got to, and I don't know how you do it. You got to somehow figure out how to get them when they're going up, not when it's slipping down.
9: Never been so confused by a team that's 12 games over 500. If you tell me the Cubs were 12 games over 500 right now, I would be thinking big. Big purchases at the trade deadline, which is August the 3rd. But the Tigers come to town, and we, you know, A.J. Hinch said every game's like a game seven. And it was ha, ha, ha after they used positional players in a loss, a bad loss. And, oh, that's how you treat a game seven. Their starting pitcher couldn't even get out of the first inning, Framer Valdez. And then they turn around and they strike Cubs batters out 12 times. It's damning. And again, you can say what you want about Michael Conforto, but like, the Cubs should have a better DH. The roster is a bit flawed. It is. And now injuries have been a thing, but not injuries on the offensive side. You know, Bregman struck out last night as well a couple of times. In the top of the order, four strikeouts from the top two hitters. It's a mind-boggling team. You know, they'll probably go to Pittsburgh and take two out of three because that's what they seem to do. The division's not very good. It's not. If you can get another really good start Friday from Matthew Boyd, you're going to feel pretty good because they'll be 13 games over 500 and hopefully six games behind the Brewers, who are the best team in baseball basically every other night, depending on what the Dodgers do. So I've never been so confused by a team 12 games over 500.
12: This is baseball. It's a long season, and it is frustrating to watch night in and night out the inconsistency that the Cubs tend to show every series. Every time you think you're back, they take a step back. Every time you think they're fixed, they look broken. That's just the nature of it when you have, I believe, a season where they're the Dodgers and the Brewers and everybody else. The Brewers find a way, the Dodgers spend their way, and the Cubs try to figure out how to compete. Now, that doesn't mean that they can't be more contender than pretender. This is a good baseball team prone to inconsistent stretches. You know, Michael Conforto isn't the problem. He's a bigger part of the solution. He's a professional hitter. You need guys like that on your bench and then occasionally in your lineup. And coming off a pinch hit home run is not the worst time to have him in your lineup. Just wasn't their night. They faced a hot starting pitcher and a team that had more urgency on that given night. It's only July 23rd. They do have plenty of time. The thing that I want Jed Hoyer and the Cubs to avoid is going into this deadline and explaining after the fact if they are idle or less aggressive than I think people want them to be. but the odds told them, what the percentages told them, what teams that don't have a bye, you know, face in the postseason. You made a determination back in December and January to be aggressive, and you spent on Alex Bregman, and you traded for Edward Cabrera. Now is not a time, I think, to change the plot or to alter from that commitment. Now is the time to figure out a way to make sure that that was the right decision. So you don't want to be talking about consolation prizes. And please learn from the lesson of last year's deadline when they prospect hugged all the way to second place.
11: They're trading the prospect.
12: It's a good team. Now they need to start playing more like it.
13: I understand the question.
9: Did you enjoy Craig Counsell's answer when asked on the afternoon show of Spiegel and Holmes to describe the growth he's seen in PCA over the last couple of months?
13: I mean, he's just playing out of his mind. I don't, like, I mean, that's the fact. I mean, that's, you know, whatever, growth. You know, he's just playing out of his mind right now. It's been fun to watch. He's the best player right now in the game, playing in the field. There's no question about it. So it's just been great to watch. You know, I've never seen a player whose kind of swing decision profile has changed this fast and this abruptly, but it's testament to just a great athlete at a young age kind of moving forward in the game.
9: Your reaction to what you just heard there from the Cubs skipper?
12: Well, I think that Pete Crow Armstrong has a legitimate shot to make a run at an MVP. I think that Shohei Ohtani has some knee issues which are going to limit how much he pitches, if at all. It's going to limit how many bases he steals. Might limit him at the plate. And Shohei Ohtani right now is the main competition for Pete Crow Armstrong. Or maybe you should put it the other way, out of respect for Ohtani. And nobody disrespects Ohtani. But Pete Crow Armstrong's having a good enough year to suggest that that is legitimate as a possibility. I like the fact that when he said the swing decision profile has changed as dramatically as any that he has seen is a mouthful. It also speaks to just how much Pete Crow Armstrong has helped with John Mayle and all the instructions and all those things help himself become better. He's disciplined. He's dangerous. He's as good of an all-around player as there is in baseball. Playing out of his mind, I know what he means, but I almost wish he would have said, if we're splitting hairs here, he's playing up to his potential. I don't think he's out of his mind. This is out of, you play out of your mind. It's like, this is rare. This is like, oh my gosh, I didn't see this coming. I think he's playing up to his potential. And when a superstar with that kind of raw talent plays up to his potential, this is what you get.
9: I don't think Craig throws around compliments though. So that's why, to me, this kind of jumped off the radio, yeah, if you will. Like, yeah, why my ears perked up when I heard this live yesterday. Because he just doesn't, he also doesn't throw guys under the bus, but he's also very even keel, which is probably why he's been able to do what he's done for this long. You know, the PCA MVP debate, if you will, is almost like the first question. You know, how are the Cubs good, or are they just okay? Like, PCA has these unbelievable nights and then kind of has these duds. Like, last night was a dud. And it's almost like he goes, they go. Going back two games, we talked about it a lot yesterday, the leadoff triple, right? And that got the team going in the right. But then, you know, last night, a couple of strikeouts. And he, after the game, you know, overall, I'm happy with my game, but I'm not happy with it last night. And, you know, again, this, you've got to, it's, they all count. So when you have the kind of clunker, if you will, it makes you, I don't know how good. So, but Craig doesn't throw compliments around, so this stood out to me.
11: He called him the best player in the game among position players. That, you know what kind of compliment that is? He's calling him the MVP, okay? And Ohtani, if he's not pitching, I'm sorry. I know how great he is, and I appreciate the things he has done, and he is the unicorn, the fact that he can pitch and hit, the fact that he can win an MVP when he's got a bad shoulder that can't help him pitch and he has to be a DH and still wins the MVP. The guy is unbelievable. He's an unbelievable talent. But PCA right now, what he's doing, what's extraordinary is to kind of watch the season he's had. And then it, when Craig talks about the profile of his decision-making, that's almost like when you moved him to the leadoff role, he took on like a different profile as a hitter.
12: Like he was waiting
11: like
12: for
11: he
12: it.
11: He adapted to yeah. that role, and this is what you get as a result of it? I mean, you know, take a bow, Craig. You're part of the solution.
12: Because he put him in that role.
11: But you did.
12: Yeah.
11: And it really
12: nothing else was working.
11: Been unbelievable how well the guy has played. So, yeah, I think it's
12: I think you're
11: it's
12: saying
11: great to appreciate
12: the
11: it.
12: The council was managing out of his mind.
11: I don't have a problem with that because it's kind of a euphemism to me.
12: It
11: just
12: is.
11: Like
12: yeah,
11: an expression,
12: it is.
11: And I don't think he meant
12: literally. I think he throws around compliments so rarely, though, that when he does, it's kind of awkwardly
11: that's
12: done.
11: That's why this was, and they, you know, it was funny because he, in the midst of it, he said something about growth. Like he was asked if it was, I think Matt asked him a question about whether this was growth for the player, something like that. And he talked about how you're seeing, you know, a young player that is a great player, a great athlete coming into his own as a player. And I think you could listen to him all day explain what he likes or what he's seen from PCA because the guy is a very articulate person and he's a great baseball guy and it's a great combination.
14: I am so glad you asked, Molly.
9: How about Kyle Teal saying on Wednesday that he received news on Tuesday night that his left ankle sprain wasn't as high as originally thought, and he's optimistic for a return in 5 to 8 weeks, which would mean his potential return would be in early to late August or mid-September before the start of the playoffs. Should that influence any potential trades?
11: Yeah, we kind of chatted about this briefly. And, it is his role as player to paint the best picture for himself and to give himself goals and to feel like he's going to surprise you with his incredible, you know, the healing powers of a professional wrestler or whatever way you want to term it. You know, the guy's still in a walking boot. He's got a left ankle sprain. He's not going to be back anytime soon. But, you know, 5 to 8 is a lot better than, what was it, 8 to 6 to 12.
12: 6 to 12. 6 to 12.
11: It was insane.
12: It's a wide range. Pretty big disparity.
11: But there's still a few weeks disparity. So I just for safety's sake, we'll think of it more as the back end. And maybe he's back before the start of the playoffs, but I don't know that he's going to be back and capable of really making an impact. So I think that it should not influence any potential trades. I do have a question for you, though, which I can hold for later.
12: Okay.
11: I'm just wondering.
12: I can't wait.
11: Okay, I'll hold it.
12: Hold for later now. Order now.
11: I want to blurt it out.
12: Okay, blurt it out.
11: Do you think the Cubs need to get a catcher?
12: I need to think about that one.
9: Do the Cubs need to get a catcher?
11: That was the question.
9: No.
12: I don't know that I'm that quick to agree. This is a good topic. I'd love that you asked that question. It crossed my mind. Okay, I'll explain later.
9: I'm intrigued. I'm intrigued.
12: I love that question.
9: It's about the last thing they need. Why not be optimistic if you're Kyle Teal? Why not be optimistic? I have no problem with it. Be optimistic. You know, the whole process has seemed a little confusing. As I said yesterday, first it's a 10-day IL, then their Will Venable talks, and he's the one who put that timetable out there first, and then Kyle Teal echoed what his manager said, and now the next day it's not quite as high as we thought it was going to be. But to your point, Molly, he's still in a walking boot. When you're in a walking boot, it's serious. He's going to miss a month. He's going to miss a month. But they just won another road series, something they do not do. Now come home, take care of the Astros. If you can get Mooney going in the right direction, you might have cover there. So if you keep winning, I don't think you need to mortgage the future, that's for sure.
12: 19 games. That's how many games Kyle Teal's played in. Sox are in first place. They have won two road series after the All-Star break with Mune Murakami really contributing nothing. And they are doing this with a lineup that is long and deep and has some slug. And they're doing it with a pitching staff that is better than expected, with three starters at the top of the rotation that are overachieving, and whatever the reasons are, they need another starter, they need another reliever. Kyle Teal coming back, great attitude, young man. This is a leadership quality that we know that you have. You are somebody that we are going to win with. You are always going to be at the center of everything when you are healthy. Go get healthy. But right now, it changes nothing for Chris Getz. It can't. You need supplemented hitting. You need a catcher with a bat. You need something that you don't have right now. And maybe he didn't have with Kyle Teal because, in fairness, as high as we all are on him, he didn't really hit in those 19 games that he played. So if you're Chris Getz, you're looking to fortify your offense with at a position that is really providing nothing offensively. So I want Kyle Teal to think that he can still come back and contribute in September, attack your rehab with that kind of vigor and commitment. Maybe you'll be in a position to do so. Maybe you can pull a 2026 version of Kyle Schwarber. And you can, I'll tell you what, if you can do that, young man, we will write you into the lineup in game one of the World Series. But we're going to get, but to get there, we're going to have to go out and get your replacement. That's Chris Getz's mantra or approach.
15: It's a good question.
9: That is the voice of Chris Chelios. He skates in at 8:44 to talk Blackhawks with Mully and Haw. Yesterday, Kyle Davidson talked Blackhawks with Mully and Haw. Had this to say about the possible pursuit of Patrick Kane.
16: We're looking to improve the roster. We're looking to get better. We're looking to continue to take steps. And, you know, adding is some offensive talent is essential to that. Now, I don't necessarily think it's productive for me to advocate one way or another or kind of disclose anything publicly. You know, I think Patrick knows where we stand, and his understanding and the path we've taken over the last number of years has been something that was obviously communicated to him when he was here last time. And I think everyone was just in a different place at that time in terms of what we were looking to accomplish, what he was looking to accomplish. But, as of now, it's again, Patrick Kane's seen as a Blackhawk. We feel he's a Blackhawk for life.
9: Blackhawk for life. Okay. Did you believe that sounded like the Hawks were more or less likely to sign Kane?
12: I thought it sounded hopeful. I know we got some texts afterward that said that was Kyle Davidson basically telling you that's not going to happen. I don't think I heard that. I heard that they wanted it to happen. The door was wide open. They appreciate Patrick Kane. And if anything, he went out of his way to make sure that he didn't say anything that closed the door or that made it seem like he wouldn't be welcome or that there was still the same type of approach or mentality when they traded him and wanted to kind of clear the runway for another leadership group, a younger, the Bedard era, if you will. So, no, I think this sounded hopeful. I liked our conversation with Kyle Davidson. Got some decent feedback from hockey people that thought that, his explanations were pretty valid as far as Byram and everything else that he did this offseason. So, no, I feel like Patrick Kane, it's still in play. The Hawks would welcome him back. I believe that.
9: He sounded, of all the questions that he answered a lot of questions. I appreciated him coming on, obviously. But I don't know if the approach was he didn't want to upset Kane or Kane's agent. He seemed kind of meh on it. I was hoping for more enthusiasm. Like, could you imagine what it would be like to see Patrick Kane skating on the same line with Connor Bedard? That's what I was looking for, and he didn't go anywhere near that. Nowhere near that. Obviously, if he came here, it would help us score more goals. Okay, well, no doubt. I mean, no kidding. My aunt knows that, right? I mean, okay, thanks.
12: The one in Australia?
11: I thought...
9: Her, too, or the one in Vegas. Okay. Thanks for paying attention.
11: Yeah,
9: I appreciate that.
11: We love your family and your Zayers collection. back in the day.
12: And your takes.
11: Yes.
12: Except for the Michael Conforto one.
11: Today. But I would say I thought he answered pretty much every question with some wisdom. I think he's been at it long enough to know that you don't set yourself up for failure. You don't ensure, oh, yeah, we're definitely going to make the playoffs. That is our goal. That's our stated goal. He says, well, you know, we definitely want to do that. That's what we're hoping to do. You're not making declarations about Patrick Kane. Oh, yeah, he'll be here next week. Oh, we think it's just a question of time. I don't know how Kyle Davidson feels about it, but I feel impatient with this situation, which is really a character flaw for me. It has nothing to do with anyone else. Whatever Patrick Kane is weighing or deciding, I am getting irritable waiting. I'm getting slightly frustrated by the fact that when I Google his name, I don't have the conclusive answer as to what he's going to do. And I've also Googled LeBron's name a few times, and I've got to stop doing that because I don't care as much, but I'm just curious. And now I'm kind of, I feel like I'm getting myself into some kind of weird rabbit hole that the guy is just having fun. You know, like I'm being kind of, I'm on a string with a guy that is a drama queen. And how did I get involved in this thing? Why do I really care? It's just weird. But I think there are different people. I want to know what's going to happen. I want to know how this is going to happen. I want to know if he's coming, and if he doesn't, what's the counter move? What then? If you believe you need help while you're waiting for Bedard to come back, so what else are you going to do? Then it's just internal? We got one external chance, and that's it? I am very curious to see what happens with this.
12: Me too. Sooner the better.
11: Are you impatient with it?
12: No, I really am not impatient with it. It's July 23rd. I am not really in any hurry. If Kaner needs to take until August, take it till August. If he needs to take it till training camp, what's he going to prove in training camp? You know, he knows where to park. He knows how the ice works. He knows what number he's wearing.
11: What if you found out today? Wouldn't that be nice?
12: Woohoo!
11: Before the show is over?
12: Yes! That would be fantastic.
11: Or would you rather find out tomorrow?
12: Either. I'll take today. I'll take tomorrow. I'll take a yes.
11: That's about as long as I got for this. All right. We'll be right back. Continuing the Pick Six. Molly and Hall, 104.3 The Score.
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16: The question at that time will be...
15: Bruce Levine will answer questions at 9 a.m. with Mully and Haw. How about Mune Murakami telling our friend Scott Merkin before last night's game that he's close to being where he wants to be at the plate? Murakami is still getting his timing and the power back. He missed 35 games with a grade 2 right hamstring strain. Quote, overall, it's getting better. I've been seeing the ball very clearly, and I'm getting good at bats. Overall, it's good, end quote. Your thoughts?
17: Well, overall, I'm hoping for a little bit of thunder, a little rumble of thunder. I mean, get the guy extended. This is a perfect time to take advantage of the fact that his power is
18: but he
17: diminished
18: can't demand more.
17: Briefly. Yeah, try to get something done. I love Mune. I love the influence he's had on this team. Again, since his return, they've been winning. And they went on the road and they won. So I am not complaining about anyone. The Sox have they got some left-handed thump to their lineup, among other things. And that is a good thing. Am I growing impatient? I've mentioned earlier, it's probably a character flaw. But I will not let this get me. I will not Google, did Mooney hit a home run yet? I'm going to watch the games and enjoy it, and I will be as excited to see him at the plate as I was earlier in the year. Loving it. Love the guy. Let's go.
15: Again, much like his teammate Kyle Teal, nothing wrong with having some confidence. That's a good thing, saying positive things. But so far, we haven't seen it, right? So let's get back home. You know, they're flying back to Chicago. They're going to be at the rate on Friday night. It's supposed to be a steamy weekend again, and let's see some of that slug from him, Mully. It'll be interesting to see him and Yordan Alvarez could have like a home run hitting contest over there.
18: He's hitting a ton, Alvarez. Wow. I think I want to give the Sox credit for having Mune Murakami work this out in Chicago with the White Sox at the major league level. There would be a lot of teams, maybe that's overstating it, there would be some teams that would be, with a rookie, and he still is a rookie, adjusting to major league pitching and a new league and all those things, that after that big of a layoff, 35 games, 6 weeks, that was a long layoff.
17: Very long.
18: He would still be in AAA, maybe trying to time things up, get some confidence back, and then return. I like him in the middle of the Sox order, where he belongs, where he will be when they are in the playoffs. I think they're headed there. And they're headed there because of his production before the injury. He's somebody whose swing you trust, whose mechanics you believe in, and who I think confidence-wise is going to get back to where he was before he got hurt. So it's going to be gradual. It won't be immediate. The good news is, while you wait, others step forward. And Chase Mydroth getting four hits, or maybe Braden Montgomery will have another big night. Heck, Randall Grichuk tripled the other night. This is a long, deep lineup full of hitters that have slugged, that the White Sox have benefited from. Mune will be back to being Mune again. I think this is the right place for him to kind of regain his stroke. At least it's not in Charlotte.
17: Maybe fly in his personal hitting coach, because he's kind of available more often than not these days.
18: It's a long flight.
17: Shohei.
18: He's the most valuable professor.
17: Do you remember that? We saw
18: yes,
17: that at the
18: yes.
17: World Baseball Classic.
18: There's the hands.
17: Classic.
18: Put him there. No.
17: Yeah.
18: Okay.
17: That's
18: Shohei.
17: Wonderful.
19: But here's a question I want to ask you.
15: What did you make of CBS Sports saying that the Mets and the Cubs are likely trade partners on, quote, multiple pitchers, including Freddie Peralta and a handful of relievers for Cub young prospects? How many do you think the Mets can get? And do you like that idea of Mets and Cubs as trade partners?
18: They've already gotten one. David Peterson. They've already struck a deal. They've already shaken hands. Good. If Freddie Peralta becomes a Cub, he's the guy that makes the most sense from a managerial standpoint, from the Craig Council understands what he's getting standpoint, from a guy who you would believe that a change of scenery could benefit standpoint. I don't really look at Freddie Peralta's time in New York and say, oh, stay away from him, damaged goods. I look at Freddie Peralta in New York and say, wow, like a lot of people who have gone to the Mets, he didn't like being a Met, and he hasn't flourished. These other guys, A.J. Minter, Brooks Raley, fine. The headliner would be Freddie Peralta. If Clay Holmes ends up with the White Sox, terrific. But I don't know. I'd take Clay Holmes on the Cubs, too, but I don't know that he's going to be part of that mix. Keep your eyes or focused on Freddie Peralta. That is a guy who makes more sense than maybe and is more realistic than Tarik Skubal. Maybe Robbie Ray is in there, but Freddy Peralta, I would be thrilled if the Cubs could land him.
15: I'm on board with that. Again, the question is who? Where does this conversation start with? There is some audio that we could listen back to from Bob Nightingale talking about what exactly teams would have to give up, in his opinion, for Freddy Peralta. And the price tag was much less than I expected. And if that's true, then I say, why not? Especially if the Brewers are involved. You know, you can't let the Brewers get him if you're the Cubs.
17: Yeah, I think the same article had the Brewers getting Skubal, so I'm not sure.
15: Well, this was Nightingale on the air yesterday versus Nightingale in print.
17: No, I'm saying Sunday, CBS.
15: Yeah, oh, CBS.
17: I'm talking about the CBS
15: column. Yeah. Okay, sorry.
17: No, I mean, I don't know that. I think this is just, you're looking to match people up. And, of course, the Freddy Peralta thing makes perfect sense for 1,000 different reasons. Guy knows the division, knows the manager, knows the people he'd be pitching against. The other thing about Freddy Peralta, and I don't know if we have really spent a lot of time on this or if we care, but that he's like a really good dude. Everywhere he goes, people love the guy. He's like meant to fit in really well. He's not a problem child in any way. He'd be a real addition, and he'd work with everybody you have. And I don't even know if that matters or if they look at that, but if you're looking for kind of a character guy, high character guy, I think that's Freddy Peralta. I think he'd do very well here. And I think you're right about the change of scenery. That Mets thing just seems like it's toxic. It really does. And they've just got so much pressure, and they have folded underneath it. And so many different guys don't seem to get along with each other. It must be a very difficult place to have to be and to try to be the one guy that kind of turns them around. It must have been very difficult. So I'd love to see it happen. I think he'd do great there. And they mentioned a couple of relievers too. I think those guys are solid, and that would help you, no doubt about it. The Cubs need some help in that area with 7 guys currently on the injured list.
18: 7 guys.
17: 7.
18: Wow.
17: All right. We'll be right back. We've got the extra point next. Mully and Haw, 104.3, The Score.
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15: Both the White Sox and the Cubs are off today. Which manager do you think will have a bigger impact on his team's success or failure the rest of this season? Will Venable or Craig Counsell?
18: It's just great that on July 23rd, you can ask this question, and it's a debate, and it's a debate worth having because both teams in Chicago are on their way to the postseason, or as we sit here this morning, have a very realistic chance of playing meaningful baseball in October. In that context, you have to be objective. And I think, objectively speaking, Craig Counsell has done a terrific job with the bullpen that has been ravaged with injuries. And he's done a nice job of keeping the Cubs where they are, 12 games over 500, in contention for a playoff spot with a pitching staff that has just really had one of those years. But I think that Will Venable deserves just a little bit more credit for doing more with less, for doing things that have direct impact on the outcomes and shaking up a lineup and using versatility to his advantage. Now, if the Sox weren't in first place, if they were mired deep in the division and 10 games under,

0: I think I would have a much different opinion of the way that he mixes and matches his lineups. I'm not a huge fan of that, but I also can't deny the results. And the results are, with this young team that doesn't care where they play, just that they play, it's working. And he's also pushing the right buttons in the bullpen. He did respond to a problem with the closer, and he wasn't shy about making a change. Will Venable right now is the favorite for manager of the year. It's got to be him. So I think it's Will Venable.
1: That's really interesting that you said that, David. I mean, obviously the White Sox this morning are in first place, so they're going to the playoffs. The Cubs are the top wild card team, so as of this morning, they're going to the playoffs. They're four ahead of the Diamondbacks, who are the third team. Philadelphia Phillies are behind the Cubs and as the second wild card team. But as far as the team's success or failure the rest of the season, part of this might have to be put on hold until you see what each team's front office does at the trade deadline. I think for the Cubs, it's the mixing and matching and the use of the bullpen. As David pointed, Craig's not really changing his lineup, and we can talk about that. It's just not going to. That's not what he does. But he and Tommy Hotovy, I'm assuming, are working together on that use of that bullpen, which has been, you talk about Band-Aids, and what did Tommy tell us yesterday? 34 different guys have thrown a pitch for the Cubs this year.
0: That's incredible.
1: Right?
0: Yeah.
1: Already more than had pitched for the Cubs in 2016 when they were the champs, obviously. Thought that was a staggering number. So I think it's Craig Counsell, because he's going to either push the right button or not push the right button. To David's point about Conforto, he's either going to do the right thing or not do. DH, he's going to be juggling DH. There is no obvious DH on this team as it stands today. Maybe when Matt Shaw gets back, maybe the, assuming he doesn't get traded, maybe the obvious choice is Seiya Suzuki, but maybe not. Or it's Matt Shaw. But that's not available to Craig right now. So I think Craig's juggling of this roster on a daily basis is going to be more important.
2: You know, I love this question for a lot of different reasons. I think that I find this fascinating because Craig Counsell has been there before and has been through this. Will Venable is a relatively young, new manager who has a team that is overachieving and is in a position that we did not anticipate that they would be in. And I think you're right. When you have a surprise team, you're more likely to get credit for the success than just because no one can believe you're even in a situation like this. It makes you wonder about the relationships within the organization between the general manager and his group and the manager and his group. And I'd be very curious to know how resistant or accepting of different ideas either of these guys are. I think we know that Craig Counsell he's making a lot of money and he's in a really good position. And he's kind of a guy that keeps his own counsel. I don't know that I don't know that it would be fair to compare that, but I don't know what relationship Will Venable has with the front office, how open they are, how willing they are to offer ideas. Does he accept that? Does he need them? Is he making every call? Is it more of a team type of thing? I don't know the answer to those questions.
0: Isn't it your sense that Will Venable makes all of these moves and all these different lineups in concert with the front office?
2: Absolutely.
0: Don't you think he has to?
2: But I also think that he's like a really bright guy, too.
0: No doubt about it. Which is probably why he does lean into
2: that. An Ivy League educated
0: guy. Which is why he probably is a collaborator.
2: They're all people, I'm talking both sides of town, that are strong personality, bright idea people.
0: Princeton and Notre Dame.
2: It's pretty good.
0: Pretty good.
2: You could do worse.
0: Last thing, do you think that Counsell doesn't receive sometimes the credit he may have earned with the pitching staff or as a manager pushing the right buttons because of the salary?
2: Yes. I think because of his salary,

0: guy is going to grow as much as any player. This is going to be, that's a really good hire.
1: If you're talking about young managers, you'd have to go back to Ozzie Guillen.
0: You know, that's a good one. I was thinking Tony La Russa the first time.
1: Okay.
0: I mean, that, like, way, yeah. the way.
1: I was thinking Ozzie Guillen in 2004.
0: Ozzie's very good. He was a lot better, I think, than anyone anticipated he would be because he's such a baseball guy.
1: It's fair to say, in the words of Craig Council, both managers are managing out of their minds.
0: They are. There's a lot of out-of-your-mind managing. And this time it's in a good way, Jim Fregosi. All right. It's Smully and Haw. We're going to open up the phone lines, 312-644-6767, 1043 The Score.
2: As Pete Crow Armstrong continues to shine for the Cubs, his manager Craig Counsell joined Spiegel and Holmes and had this to say about his all-star center fielder.
3: You know, he's just playing out of his mind right now. It's been fun to watch. He's the best player right now in the game, playing in the field. There's no question about it. 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
4: 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Confidence it should never cost a fortune. Four hits for Chase Meidroff as the White Sox, they took care of the Rangers on the road last night. It was 4-2. Anthony Kay had a nice outing. First win for him in a while. He allowed five hits and two runs in his effort, ending a six-start winless streak for him. Braden Montgomery scored all three times that he reached base, and the White Sox again winning that game 4-2. Day off today for the first-place White Sox. They lead the Guardians by a game. They've got Davis Martin Friday night with the Astros over at the Rate. Five Tigers pitchers held the Cubs hitters to just four hits, winning 5-1. Tigers taking 2 of 3 from the Cubs over at Wrigley. Colin Ray allowed four runs on six hits, struck out five. Seiya Suzuki homered, putting the Cubs up 1-0 in the first. But that was it for the Cubs offense, who struck out 12 times. Thursday, a day off for the Cubs as well. Friday, a road series in Pittsburgh against the Pirates. 5:05 pregame. Matthew Boyd's going to throw in that one. Just 48 days until the NFL kicks off. The Bears rookies, they report to camp on July the 25th. And both the men's and women defending champions will be at the Bank of America Chicago Marathon to defend their titles against one of the deepest fields in race history on Sunday, October 11th. Over 55,000 runners will compete in the Chicago Bank of America Marathon. And if you need some more information about everything going on, just check out the website, chicagomarathon.com. 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
5: Nico hits a line drive towards short, glove by McKinstry, throws to first in time, and the ball game is over. The Detroit Tigers have beaten the Chicago Cubs 5-1.
6: This could do it. Weak ground ball to second base. Meidroff makes the play. Ball game. White Sox win the finale here in Texas 4-2. And they will win this series over the Rangers, their third straight series win.
7: Yeah, their third straight series win, their second straight on the road. Sox wow. Win on the road. Mully Sox. And Haw, 104-3, the score.
8: Do it again.
7: Come on, that's pretty awesome.
8: You know that it's special when Brandon Fryer pulls out the up-down music from Florida Georgia Line. Sox are up, Cubs are down, one of those nights. Sox second series in a row on the road. It's impressive. What did you ask during the All-Star break? The one question you had that concerned you maybe more than others about the White Sox, can they win on the road?
7: That was a big deal.
8: You looked at the numbers.
7: Yep. Didn't make sense. Why were they so bad? You know, what is it they're missing? Well, we've seen a lot of
8: we had theories
7: of the good stuff.
8: We offered ideas.
7: Yeah.
8: It was like, all right, this is a young group. We compared them to like a college-like atmosphere. They feed off the crowd. They got that little Javi Baez thing in them. They need the home crowd to energize them. Maybe that's it. And it makes sense. And maybe it's still true because they are much better at home than on the road. But I think maybe they went out committed to being different in the second half. That's a big step for a young team to prove that you can win on the road.
7: Yeah, that is. It shows you they're learning something. And I don't know. We've seen nothing but growth from this group all year long. You know, early in the season, if Mooney hadn't been there hitting the home runs, I'm not sure everyone would have kind of followed suit and been able to kind of erupt in their own little way throughout this thing. I think now that Mooney's not doing it, his teammates are still helping him out, and that's a cool thing to see.
8: Well, what's really interesting is that without even maybe acknowledging it or feeling it himself, Mooney Murakami's presence early in the season took the pressure off his teammates because so much focus was on him, the stardom,
7: yes.
8: Would he, can he, will he, all those questions about his ability to make the adjustment and be the power hitter he was in Japan in the American League. Now, he did do that, and then he got hurt, but by then, the Sox team had rebounded from a 6-13 start, regained some confidence, and had their own kind of approach and identity and personality. So that's what they're feeding off of now. They've got confidence, and a confident young team is a dangerous young team.
7: It's amazing that they start 1-6 at the start of the year. I remember being in like, oh my God, how can this happen again? How can this go on? And I believe it was Murph who was the one after they swept the White Sox in Milwaukee who said that's a good young team. They're going to be a good team.
8: Well, I remember that too, but I remember thinking that
7: he was saying things
8: to be nice.
7: This
8: is being polite. This is Pat Murphy kind of, this is a good young team. They're going to be fine.
7: Doing what I like to call the David Hall.
8: I wish you wouldn't call it that.
7: I
8: wish you wouldn't call it that.
7: I accused you of that the other day.
8: I felt like he was maybe being a little patronizing at the time.
7: Really?
8: Or I wondered about that.
7: I thought he was sincere.
8: I think he's always sincere, which is something that, again,
7: sometimes,
8: my interpretation.
7: Sometimes he's just funny.
8: He's like sarcastic.
7: The blue-haired kid.
8: Yeah.
7: Or the guy with the
8: he's
7: big
8: sarcastic.
7: Feet. He's very funny.
8: He's got a great sense of humor and wit. But I didn't think that he was saying that because he saw this coming. I thought he was trying to maybe boost somebody who he respected in Will Venable, boost up a bunch of guys who he liked how hard they played, but saw maybe limitations in their talent. I didn't think that he took it. I didn't take it and think, well, they're going to be the team that's going to be in first place in July.
7: No, you're right. I don't think anyone knew that. But I think that Mooney helped get them started on that road to it.
8: He did. And now here they are waiting for guys to get healthy, pitchers to come back, waiting for the trade deadline to see how Chris Getz will approach it. And maybe waiting to see, is this a fair way to look at it? Because I think with both teams in town still in contention, I wonder how they view what their general managers will do. Are the Sox waiting for confirmation from Chris Getz that they really are good and they will find it if they go out and get help?
7: We've asked that question. We talked about that a little bit earlier. Do you deserve it? And do players look at it that way? I'd be very curious to know.
8: I think the Sox probably think they've earned it.
7: Well, I'm sure they do feel they've earned it, but not if it's taken away someone that they think should be part of what they're doing. You know what I mean?
8: I do know what you mean.
7: Like, what happens, seriously, if Mike Vassell comes back next year, they actually have a season, and he doesn't pitch well enough to stay with the big league ball club?
8: Well, as long as he leaves the magic wand, I think they'll accept it. I think, but yeah, he's one of the guys that's been injured.
7: He's fun.
8: He's fun. He's part of this. But I believe that when you look at what they have ahead of them, are they waiting for that kind of validation internally? Because it's one thing to get outside,
7: you
8: know, noise and the fans are showing up.
7: Or do they even care? Are they just attacking every game? Are they just going to the ballpark and having a good time? And
8: that's what I think
7: they're doing the double dutch in the outfield. Did you see that after they got
8: that
7: the victory?
8: Great.
7: They've been doing that.
8: That's great.
7: And after the win yesterday, they did the double dutch. I find that hilarious.
8: The Sox have earned the right to be for Chris Guest to go out and be aggressive and add to the mix. They have earned that. I think they deserve that.
7: Yep.
8: Meanwhile, the Cubs, I'm not sure if they have, but I think they need that, or they might be relying on that more so than the White Sox. Because it's a veteran team. Veteran teams tend to have that sort of mentality at the deadline.
7: I don't know if they've earned it, but I think their situation has demanded it since the early part of the season when you obviously lost your best starter. I think the same thing happened a year ago, and did they ever do what they ended up doing? They need to get something done that's going to help them, that's going to make them feel like, okay, that is a guy that this is a winning move. They want us to win. It doesn't matter how veteran you are or how good you are. I think we're talking differently here. We're talking about replacement players to an extent for the Cubs, and we're talking about additions with the White Sox.
8: I think that's a good way to look at it, but I also believe that if you learn from history, recent history, and I'm talking about last year, if you learn from last year and you're Jed Hoyer, you've got to remember a couple things. Number one, that when you were resistant to making a big move because you believed in your prospect in Owen Casey and you didn't want to move him out of the system, and so you took a modest approach. They weren't that aggressive. They didn't add very much. I think a couple things happened. One, you needed that boost in the playoffs because you were probably one starter shy of challenging the Brewers.
7: Yep.
8: And two, immediately after, I think that it was deflating. The Cubs players, I think, played like they didn't. You're looking for a spark at that time of the year. August really truly is, they are the dog days. And you're looking for something to ignite your clubhouse, to show you are going to be aggressive. And maybe if you don't get it, a veteran team might have a letdown. I think you got to be concerned about those things.
7: It's interesting because you're so right about it. I had a friend who's a longtime Cubs fan, and he's moved out of Chicago, and he's watching everything from a distance. And I was talking to him yesterday, and he was saying, why do they go through the same thing over and over again? And I'm like, how are they going through the same thing? Are you talking about injuries? Or he goes, no. Like, now it's Bregman. It used to be Tucker. Before that, it was, Mr. New York
8: Yankee. Bellinger?
7: Bellinger. And I'm like, well, I don't think that's what they're doing. He's like, no. They've imported one superstar all the time, not a particularly likable superstar. And then
8: Bellinger was likable.
7: That's what I said.
8: Bellinger was likable.
7: I guess he thought he was quiet.
8: I love the belly bombs.
7: Yeah.
8: I thought Bellinger was an easy guy to like.
7: In retrospect.
8: He was so effortless.
7: He was probably the most likable because he kind of regained something to a point where then he could leave.
8: What is it about Bregman that people don't like?
7: I don't
8: like?
7: Know. I
8: Production?
7: Think, I, no, honestly, I think it's the mercenary thing. I think it's the same thing that happened with Tucker. There is a feeling the guy came here for money, and he's just a guy you don't know, but you're relying upon him, and you're expecting him to perform here like he performed somewhere else, and he hasn't done that yet. So therefore, he's unlikable.
8: I think that's part of it.
7: Whenever a guy is a star that is imported,
8: if he was sitting on 28 home runs,
7: oh, they'd love
8: and 74
7: no
8: runs
7: question.
8: Batted in. He'd
7: Tucker
8: be like
7: at least had
8: the most likable mercenary in the National League.
7: Yeah.
8: And Tucker in the first half was celebrated
7: likeable.
8: As a difference that made the lineup long and dangerous.
7: Then it became he doesn't want to be here.
8: And then it's like, oh boy, did you see how...
7: How did that guy not connect
8: was
7: to
8: Was he
7: fans?
8: The first one to leave the clubhouse? Did you hear about that one?
7: No. Right.
8: All the things about Kyle Tucker that were whispered after he left.
7: Well, that's how life is.
8: I know. That is how life is. So I think that the Cubs now... You know, whatever situation they find themselves in, and we debated during the pick six, is this a good team that's prone to bad stretches or a bad team that finds a lucky streak every now and then? It's confusing, and they're 12 games over. So I think what you're looking for at the deadline is to get somebody in to remove the doubt.
7: Yeah.
8: A starting pitcher, Peralta, Robbie Ray, I don't think they're going to get Skubal. Maybe a reliever. Did you hear the conversation yesterday? I don't think it was with Bob Nightingale on the Midday Show. He had a lot to say. We should get into that. But there's a lot of chatter on the Twitterverse, if you will. Josh Hader with the Astros will be in town Friday in Chicago. Has 2 years left, $19 million per year, and he has a familiarity with Craig Counsell. Yes. And the Astros might be determining, like many teams in the American League, whether to contend, whether to buy or to sell.
7: Let's hope that the Sox do a better job of convincing them one way as opposed to what the Cubs did against the Tigers.
8: I would love to have them sweep the Astros and have the Astros enter the trade deadline in sell mode.
7: You know, it's interesting, though, because I know this is baseball, but I wonder if you, depending on who you are, and with the Cubs, it's different than with the White Sox, but I wonder if you are interested in getting a reliever of that caliber and that price for more than a brief lift. You know what I'm saying? Mm-hmm. If you were to trade for Mason Miller and all you would have to give up, why is their general manager, A.J. Preller, trying to get out of that?
8: New ownership, different direction,
7: okay,
8: shedding salary, bad investments.
7: He's already made a deal with a couple deals with you, not the least of which is, how's Dylan Cease doing? How is that payoff doing?
8: I mean, speaking of Dylan Cease,
7: yes,
8: the pitcher that the Sox got in return, Drew Thorpe, that was news yesterday. He is going to be pitching tonight, is it?
7: He's got a really weird schedule. Is it like an 8:30 Saturday morning or something?
8: 10 o'clock.
7: 10 a.m.
8: 10 a.m.
7: It's like a weird time.
8: Yeah.
7: And that'll be he's in Class A. And if I think he goes three innings and then he would go to Charlotte and have a couple of outings for four innings. And then the idea is you'd reevaluate, and who knows where he would go after that.
8: Now, Drew Thorpe was the centerpiece of the Dylan Cease deal with the Padres. Drew Thorpe is a guy that, when he came to the White Sox, was immediately impressive. When he was on the mound, 9 starts, I think, he made, and it was like, wow, you could see him being a contributor. Wow, I remember being impressed by him. And then he was injured.
7: Tommy John, and then a setback. He hasn't pitched since 2024.
8: 2024, when he made those 9 starts. And that was a team that was very bad, and he was a bright spot. And then he got injured. And so it's been a long road back. He's got major league stuff. If he can stay healthy, you wonder how he might factor into the mix. Because he does want to be back. And he does want to contribute. And they didn't rule that out yesterday talking about him. So he might be a September addition to look at. He's more likely, let me ask you this, do you think he's more likely to contribute or Kyle Teal to the pennant race?
7: Let's let the guy have a rehab start before I make that determination. What? I need to see the medical report.
8: Why is that a bad question?
7: Because you're...
8: Brandon's laughing at the question.
7: I think you're going back to your idea that the Sox got to give up everything for a catcher.
8: No. I wasn't saying the Sox need to give up everything for a catcher. I would be willing
7: Why did I hear it that way?
8: I think it depends on the catcher.
7: Who are the Cubs going to get a catcher? Dustin snapped.
8: That's right. That was a conversation. You said, do the Cubs need a catcher? You asked me that question.
7: Why is that a bad question?
9: Why would they need a catcher?
8: It's not a bad question.
9: What's wrong with Carson? Carson Kelly is like 2 years running like an unsung Cubs hero. The guy hits the heck out of the ball with the runners in scoring position, should be batting probably fifth every night.
8: I think they could use a little bit oomph from the left side, and if they had a left-handed hitting component to their catching.
9: They've got the
8: contingent.
9: Great Michael Conforto, David. There's your oomph from the left side.
8: I said at the catcher position. Why do you have such a thing with Conforto?
9: I don't know why. I have a thing with the Cubs roster at DH. That's what I have a thing with.
8: Because, but don't you do? I'm sure you understand that Moises Ballesteros.
9: Why they played him last night? I get it.
8: Moises Ballesteros was supposedly going to be the answer.
7: He was going to bat third,
8: and he was going to be the left-handed pop, and he's not been popping. So He's had to go to Iowa.
9: Popping his belt.
8: Wow.
7: Holy cow.
8: Michael Conforto is a professional hitter. He's got four pinch hit home runs. I think that he can run into one every now and then. So him batting as a designated hitter from the left side is so consistent with Craig Counsell's approach. He trusts veterans.
9: There's nothing wrong with the Cubs. So you want a lefty bat in the Cubs lineup, so you go catcher?
8: It wouldn't be the worst thing.
9: Cubs catchers are fine.
8: Okay.
9: That's like a position of strength for this team, in my opinion.
7: Let's squeeze in our guy, John. He's listening on the Odyssey app. Hey, John.
8: Hey, John.
10: Hey, guys. Enjoy listening to you. Two couple quick things. We had to suffer through all the cheese heads being stuffed down our digestive system, being in second place. Now they're stuffing Brockworth sausage down, and we as Cubs in second place, never win the division. I'm tired of second place. And then I can think of 10 games this year. This is why the Cubs, I like the White Sox better. They're scrappy and the manager's better. Because the Cubs, I can think of 10 games the Cubs have lost this year that the manager has lost because they failed to move the run around, hit a fly ball, or squeeze a run in. 10 games. Just think of the last two series. And this is why I like the White Sox better. I'll hang up.
7: First of all, I don't think someone shoving a bratwurst at you is a bad thing. Those are delicious.
8: They are delicious. Gotta love a good brat. Mustard or no mustard? Definitely mustard. Yeah.
7: I like a little sauerkraut in my brat.
8: No way.
7: I do. Yeah. I can understand why you'd say that. I like to boil them in beer, and then I like to let them get
8: a little mustard,
7: really
8: save the sauerkraut, yeah,
7: and then throw them on the grill, and they're like these gigantic, enormous bratwursts.
8: Drunk bratwursts.
7: Oh, they're so
8: they're
7: hammered.
8: The best. They're so hammered,
7: and they don't even realize you're eating them.
8: And then you eat them, and you've got a buzz.
7: You have like a slight. You can hear.
8: Is that
7: them.
8: A brat buzz?
7: I did have bottles of beer. We're going to bring in Connor McKnight next. We're going to talk to our guy. He's doing a wonderful job, and it's a delight to talk a little winning baseball with him. 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
25: All right, guys, a winner for the White Sox tonight here with Chase Mydroth. Four hits. You guys went 4-2 on the road trip, though. How good does it feel to start it off this way?
26: It's a great road trip right there. Those are two good teams, two tough places to come into. So going 4-2 and going back home is great.
25: You guys have won each of the last three games. You've had an opener face you. There was a 22-1 win, a 14-1 win, and now this one. Anything about seeing an opener that you like putting up some runs?
26: It's just, you know, sticking with the approach, staying short for me and you know, getting the next guy up there with a runner on.
7: Mully and Haw, 104-3, The Score. So much fun to watch Connor and see, we're proud of you, buddy, and to see him interviewing maybe a juggling man.
8: He inspires people to juggle.
7: Yes. It's extraordinary to see. Connor McKnight joins us now on the Plumbers 911 hotline. Plumbing emergency, call 1-833-PLUMB-911. Local 130 Plumbers, get the job done right the first time. Shout out to everyone watching on CHSN. You know Connor well. You watch him and you see that he never breaks stride no matter who juggles what. Connor, good morning. Great to catch up with you, buddy. How you doing?
0: Good morning, boys. Good morning. It's always better when you're winning, and the White Sox are 4-2 coming out of the break. And like Chase said when I was talking to him last night, I had never been to a ball game in Toronto before. That is a very tough place to play. It's 40,000, feels like every night. And then here in Texas, you spend any time outside, it's about 115 degrees. That takes a little bit out of you when you get to the ballpark. And that's a tough place to win, too. So it's nice to get the White Sox winning on the road.
8: Connor, was there any conversation, or do you think there's anything to it that the Sox were focused on having to win on the road in the so-called second half of the season? Because that was one thing that we had talked about during the break, was the missing element. And here they are having won two series now.
0: Yeah, you know, I asked a couple of guys about what was it that that let them not skip a beat, you know, that got them out running pretty quickly. They did get some favorable pitching matchups. They didn't let up at all in you know, a couple of those games, that huge blowout win against the Blue Jays and another one against the Rangers, both of them first games of the series. So I think that helps you a little bit. I think the other thing, too, is, you know, this team, this offense specifically, has been able to win games in a couple of different ways. And they lose a 1-0 game on Saturday in Toronto when Davis Martin pitches pretty well.
7: Right.
0: Nice to see Davis get back to the way he'd been pitching. That's important. And then they won a 4-2 ball game last night. There were a couple of opportunities in that 1-0 loss, too, where, you know, you're just looking to move a runner. I think they had three leadoff doubles. It was doing the game with Tim Plesak. They just couldn't quite move the runner across. But for the most part, they were able to hit situationally in these two series. So that matters. I think when this offense can play kind of multiple games like that, David, you're more suited to win on the road. You're more suited to take down a couple of different kinds of pitchers, unless they've got an extreme amount of swing and miss like Kumar Rocker did the other night. I think being multiple in their approach really helps them, whether they're home or on the road.
7: And I know I'm making bad jokes about the fact that you interviewed Sean Burke while he was juggling, but I got to tell you, it's one of the most mesmerizing things I've ever seen. Like, later in the night, I started just crowing and doing. I think I was hypnotized. I don't even know what he said. I don't know how you kept asking him questions. That guy, he's juggling away, and it was the most, honestly, it was about as distracting as anything I've ever seen.
0: He's sneaky athletic. One of the more athletic guys that I've, and it's 6'6", too. I found out when we were in Sacramento months ago that Sean could juggle. And I looked at him and I said, listen, here's my dream. You get on a heater and then we'll do the whole interview pregame. You're just juggling the whole time, and then we'll see what happens after that. We're not going to even talk about the fact that you're juggling till the end of the interview. And he looks at me and goes, that's fantastic. We'll do that. And I go, okay, great. Get on a heater. So sure enough, Sean Burke's on an epic heater. And I looked at him when we got to Texas, and I said, hey, you know, here it is. You're pitching as well as ever. Do you want to do this? And he goes, oh, the juggling thing? I'm like, yeah, the juggling thing. Let's go do the juggling. He's like, all right, cool. Let's go do it. And us, man, he smoked it. And at the end of the interview, you know, I didn't know exactly how I was going to get out of the thing. And I said, you know, can we talk about the elephant in the room or whatever? And Sean drops the epic line of, I picked it up this morning. I didn't know it was coming. He made me laugh. I somehow threw it back to Chuck and Ozzy. I mean, that guy's
8: a lot
0: of
8: great.
0: Fun. And man, is he
8: that
0: pitching
8: was
0: awesome. Well.
8: It was so well done. Connor.
7: And he's on a heater. I mean, you know, we were talking about who's the better pitcher, because Davis Martin was all year, but Sean Burke, his last six starts,
8: but he's been one of the best
7: phenomenal.
8: In the American League, not just on the White Sox.
7: I mean, listen, the two of them together, I keep saying to David, Connor, and maybe I'm wrong, that they need to look for a third starter. They don't need to break the bank or trade every prospect. I'm accused of being a prospect hugger. I just don't know how. I guess this is the simple question. Do the players feel that they deserve an upgrade, that they have played well enough that the team should respond by helping them, or are they too busy, you know, double dutching in the outfield?
0: They do a fair amount of double dutching, and they like it. I think, you know, we get to the point now where we've talked all year so far about how the White Sox clubhouse is a strength of this ball club, which is fantastic, and it helps them endure nights like when you get absolutely shut down by the Rangers two nights ago, right? And you bounce back the next day because you love your guys in the clubhouse and you're out there to fight for them. All that stuff it's very, very true, and it's very real. On the other side of that is, if you're adding to a clubhouse at the deadline, you are by definition subtracting something from that clubhouse. You've only got 26 spots. So I think the White Sox want to be judicious about who and what they're adding and removing from that clubhouse. Injuries happen, of course, so perhaps it is that you're just kind of like, you know, kind of pacing over a couple of different spots here and there. Lord knows the White Sox have been through their fair share of outfielders. I think what's fascinating about this team and what makes it such an interesting case study from a front office perspective is, you know, kind of the new phrase in baseball is threading the needle, right, for a front office, being able to add a little bit, take a little bit out. I think maybe the Tigers, when they traded Jack Flaherty.
7: Oh, yeah.
0: A couple of years ago, you know, they move him out, they go make on this big run, they add some things into the system, and they make the playoffs. That's kind of the prime example of threading the needle a little bit. I don't think the White Sox are in that situation necessarily, but you do want to hold on to all the things that you've been building, or as many of them as matter. And also, I think it's pretty clear that you could add in a few different spots now, especially with Kyle Teal's injury,
7: right,
0: and help this roster along quite a bit. I like the pitching side. I like being on the controllable side of that pitching too. But man, is that going to cost you here? And then the other factor is just how much teams who are selling want to get wild, right? With a guy like, I don't know, Mason Miller, if you wanted to dream big. Well, do you want to do that ahead of a very uncertain offseason?
7: Right.
0: I think it'll be really fascinating to see what actually shakes loose when we get to the deadline here. But I do think the White Sox are very cognizant of being careful on the chemistry side of things.
8: Connor, what is the appropriate level of concern with Muna Murakami and the fact that he has not homered since May 27th?
0: I'm not concerned about it. I really am not. I think, you know, I brought this up in a ball game the other day. The walks are still there for Muna. In fact, he's walking at a higher rate now than he was in his first 50 games or 55 before he got hurt. 47 walks in those games, and now he's walked in 8 straight with 9 total since coming off the injured list. I mean, it's the swing decisions are there. And if you or White Sox fans trust anything about this team, it ought to be the offensive approach team-wide, right? And that gets preached over and over again. Where are your swing decisions? Munez are still pretty good. Yeah, there's going to be some chase, right? But I think you even saw it last night. He fell behind 0-2, guys, on a couple of breaking balls. And then I believe he was still facing Tyler Alexander. Took 3 straight high fastballs that were designed to get him to go up and out of the strike zone. Would not work to walk. White Sox end up scoring a little bit later on. That kind of thing is the buoy for Murakami and the buoy for really any big time swing and miss slugger that can still, you know, draw his walks and get on base. I will worry when the walks stop coming around, I suppose. I really do think it's a matter of time before the timing and structure kind of fits back into Mune's game.
7: You know, Connor, if you had told me at the beginning of the season that the Sox would be in this position, I honestly would have figured, like, wow, Noah Schultz a lot better than I thought he was. Hagen Smith's pretty good. Did Shane Smith do it 2 years running? Is McDougal in the rotation? I don't know that I would have thought you still had Anthony Kay, you still had Eric Fetty. I'm just wondering how they've managed to do this. Like, you know, Burke, I understand what's going on with Davis Martin. That's been really fun to watch. But for the most part, it feels like none of the people that you imagined would be. I thought it was a developmental year, and we were going to see a lot of these kind of younger dudes coming up, and you're giving them a chance, and you're going to suffer through that.
0: Yeah, I think it kind of goes to show you that, you know, what's the old line, right? We've been doing this in this town for a while. Development's not linear. But you got development from a guy like Miguel Vargas making the All-Star team, and Tristan Peters kind of coming out of nowhere to make the All-Star team matters a ton. And obviously, you know, we were just talking about Mooney, but what he did in his first half was obviously really impactful. But guys, you know, the other thing here too is while the White Sox are hurting on a starting pitcher front and starting pitcher development front, you know, because of obviously some injuries throughout, some up and downs from Noah Schultz as well. If you look at what this bullpen has been doing in the last five, six, eight games before the break, and now in the six games coming out the break, they're untouchable. Grant Taylor has been absolutely fantastic last night with two shutdown innings. Jordan Hicks is aces right now. And then Brian Hudson comes out of nowhere in this season to not just be a shutdown lefty, but a guy that you can throw in pretty much any situation, open, middle, leverage, and close like he did last night against the Rangers. This bullpen right now, especially for as troubling as things were in the first 2 weeks of the year, has been one of the better units in baseball. And when you've got that, you can suffer some growing pains in other places on the roster. And certainly the White Sox have, but you get chip-ins along the way. And I think too, you know, as much as we, going back to Miguel, as much as we kind of, and should talk about the big time prospects and hey, when's Brader Montgomery going to get up and how is Colson going to debut, kind of show in his first full season and all these things. Miguel was a guy they got for a reason. Miguel took that next big step, maybe even two steps this year, and that's mattered a ton. It feels a lot like, you know, on the National League side, Jordan Walker, right? He was a big-time prospect, huge kind of stuff, and was almost a zero for three straight seasons. Now an All-Star and a home run derby champ, right? That sort of stuff still happens in this game when they're afforded the opportunity to do so, when the team has the runway to give it to them, and Miguel fits that.
8: Quickly before they let you go, how do you expect Chris Getz to address the catching situation in light of the Kyle Teal injury, the uncertainty about his return, and the need to have offense at that position?
0: Yeah, I think you got to look at it a little bit. I don't know. I would be surprised that one of the three big-name catchers that are theoretically out there, you know, your Shea Langeliers and so on, is really a target for them. The belief in Kyle Teal is very, very high still in this organization, injuries notwithstanding. I know they'd love to get him back, and I know Steele would love to be back before the end of the season as well, of course, but I think you've got to address it some. The issue is balancing just how much you want pitching and how much you want catching and how much you want to give up. I do think they're looking at it. I would not be surprised if that's something they can try and backfill a little bit with Drew Romo and Edgar Caro in the mix and kind of, you know, finding a guy who best fits the complement and going forward from there. I think it's on the table very much.
7: Great stuff, Connor. Thanks a ton. Really Thanks, appreciate Connor. Your time, buddy.
0: Anytime, boys. Anytime.
8: Great stuff.
7: That is Connor McKnight. Does a wonderful job.
8: He does a terrific job.
7: And he does everything.
8: Juggling all his responsibilities.
7: Incredible. Yeah, he's great.
8: So to speak. Keep listening to this show all morning long for your chance to win a pair of tickets in the 8 o'clock hour to see Guns N' Roses with special guest Public Enemy on July 29th at Credit Union One Amphitheater, provided by Live Nation.
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0: I still very much have a long-term, you know, future in mind. Hey, if they make the playoffs, it's a great season, no matter, you know, if they get past the first round, if they win a single playoff game. So what the last thing they're going to do is mortgage the future. And they just, you know, went through this whole pain to get these prospects and everything else. they're not going to suddenly, you know, give away some top prospects. But then they got to get a starter, a frontline starter, no matter who it is. You know, I'm not saying it's Scooble, but could, you know, whether it's a, you know, certainly, I don't think Sonny Gray now will be available from Boston, but Robbie Ray definitely will be. Freddie Peralta, you know, would be. So I would think they kind of swim in those waters and try to get a frontline guy.
7: Mully and Haw, 104.3 The Score. That is Bob Nightingale. He was on yesterday and had some interesting things to say.
1: Cubs and Sox. Cubs, frontline starter, yes. Sox don't want to part with prospects they've accumulated, okay. But the Sox need a starter as well. And the Cubs are shopping in a different aisle.
7: Yes.
1: And the Cubs have to pursue Tarik Skubal up until the point where the Dodgers pluck him away from Detroit. That they have to at least make the effort.
7: See,
1: and if they settle for Freddie Peralta, it's a good thing to settle for. Robbie Ray makes sense as well. I think you need somebody like that. I think there are too many nights like last night where Colin Ray throws a 3-0 fastball right down the middle, 3-run home run, you're done. You need to act like you need an ace. Okay. And they do need an ace.
7: So let's say, as you say, the Dodgers then jump in and pluck him away.
1: Yes.
7: Because the Dodgers...
1: Fully prepared.
7: They've got everything. They've
1: fully
7: got
1: prepared.
7: Nothing but money. They probably could re-sign him for a massive contract. And they've got prospects galore. It's an embarrassment of riches.
1: Mm-hmm.
7: We know that. But if they get Skubal, will you choose to look at it? Well, if they got Skubal, they're not going to pitch Ohtani, so PCA gets the MVP.
1: I love the way you're looking at that, because that's like the silver lining. No, not enough.
7: I'm trying to give you a
1: happy
7: moment.
1: No, that would be deflating. It would be deflating to see Skubal go to the Dodgers, and everyone in baseball would bemoan it, I believe, except for the LA Dodger fans.
7: And so. And Bob also talked about a certain New York Mets pitcher that could wind up somewhere in Chicago.
0: They certainly are, yeah.
2: Well,
0: he was supposed to pitch last Saturday, but he rained. So then he did a side session. So his next start is, in a day or two from now, and the White Sox would be there watching him.
7: That is Clay Holmes.
1: Clay Holmes.
7: Who would fit perfectly in with the way the Sox are trying to
1: put
7: it together.
1: They broke the mold when they made Clay Holmes.
7: Oh, boy. That's so...
1: I think he would help. He would fit the profile.
7: How do you heat a Clay Holmes?
1: I believe that he would be the kind of pitcher that you described that you want. Not necessarily overpaying for a guy who's a clear-cut ace. Somebody who would definitely take the ball every fifth day if he's healthy,
7: yeah,
1: and be an above-average starter. Middle-of-the-rotation type of guy.
7: Coming back from a broken leg.
1: And able to, you know, before the broken leg was pretty good.
7: It's not an arm issue. Is all I'm trying to say.
1: And I am grateful to Clay Holmes, as every Cub fan should be, for helping Ben Brown work on his grip in the offseason and develop another pitch. Even though Ben Brown hasn't been around lately, you do not forget his contributions before his injury.
7: That has nothing to do with what Clay Holmes did to him.
1: I know.
7: It's not like he threw something past his neck and he turned quickly.
1: How would you feel about Clay Holmes?
7: I'd be happy with it because I don't feel like it would be too expensive a piece. I think it would be
1: a modest price.
7: Yeah. I mean, listen, I think the Mets are in sort of a...
1: the Mets flea market has begun.
7: Yeah. That's exactly how
1: I
7: look at it.
1: Definitely. You want to get in on that because they have some talent.
7: They got a lot of talent. For whatever reason.
1: Their catcher as well, maybe. I wonder if it's a package deal.
7: Well, there was a suggestion of that with, is it Jeffers, right? I don't know, man. I mean, I don't know.
1: Torrens is the catcher.
7: I'm sorry.
1: Yeah. Luis Torrens is the catcher defensively.
7: Who is the...
1: Would give you some certainty.
7: Who's the backup catcher for the A's? Isn't there like a... Don't they have a second catcher that might...
1: But don't you want to... If you're going to trade for a catcher, don't you want more than a backup?
7: No. I think he would be more than a backup here.
1: You're talking about Ryan Jeffers from the Twins.
7: No, but I'm talking about who is behind Langoliers with the A's. I think they have someone that they have two catchers.
1: I also heard the name Caratini mentioned. I don't know.
7: Really?
1: Yeah.
7: That's yesterday's hero. Go ahead.
0: Yeah, very much so. They're just so expensive. No, if you want to talk about a Victor Caratini or something like that for the Minnesota Twins, you know, so be it. I wouldn't say a Ryan Jeffers, but like a Caratini, you know, that sort of thing, I think they'd be all in. But not for one of the big names, particularly when they have, you know, Teal coming back at some point. I mean, certainly he should be healthy for, you know, coming to spring training in 2027.
7: So there you go. That's Bob Nightingale. It doesn't sound like they're that optimistic or ambitious.
1: Breaking news on the score.
7: Uh-oh.
1: Sponsored by IDOT. Running late? Speeding won't save you time. No need to speed. It's not a game. Elliot Friedman, highly respected hockey source.
7: Here we go.
1: Is reporting that Patrick Kane is rejoining the Blackhawks on a two-year deal.
7: Woo-hoo-hoo!
1: Patrick Kane back in Chicago.
7: Did we not talk about
1: getting
7: it done?
1: According to Elliot Friedman,
7: let's go.
1: We got it done. Kaner's back.
7: See? Impatience works.
1: 88 next to 98 equals one goal is back.
9: And $8
1: million. $8
9: million? Yep.
1: That's his deal?
9: $8
1: million. At this stage of his career,
9: $8
1: million a Patrick year. Kane at 37 years old, and I think he will turn 38 in November. November 19th, I believe. I think Patrick Kane to the Blackhawks is magic. It's great.
7: It's great. We'll get to this as we move forward here. We'll talk to Chris Chelios at 844. It's Mully and Haw, 104.3 The Score.
22: 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Patrick Kane returns to the Hawks, signing as a free agent.

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3: 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From Blackhawk Social Media, ladies and gentlemen, this is the moment you've waited for. Welcome back, 88 Showtime. Elliot Friedman, Sportsnet Canada, had it first. Patrick Kane is rejoining the Blackhawks. 2-year deal, $8 million annual average value. So, Patrick Kane and you believe Connor Bedard would be paired on that top line for the Blackhawks when they get going in October. White Sox back in first place after a series win down in Texas against the Rangers last night. It was 4-2. Chase Mydroff, 4 hits in that one. A day off today for the Sox. They're back at the Raid on Friday hosting the Astros. Davis Martin will be throwing. The Cubs, they lost to the Tigers 5-1. They struck out 12 times, managed just 4 hits. Seiya Suzuki, a home run in the top of the first, put the Cubs up 1-0. Off day for the Cubs today, who are 7 behind the Brewers in the standings. They are going on the road to Pittsburgh, taking on the Pirates Friday night. Zach Sabin's pregame 5:05. Matthew Boyd follows. He's on the bump, 6-1 with a 4.15 ERA. 48 days until NFL kicks off. The Bears rookies report to camp on July the 25th. Clay Harbor in studio next with Mully and Haw to talk all things Bears and NFL. And October the 11th, the return of the Bank of America Chicago Marathon, and both the men's and women's defending champions will be there to defend their title. For more information, visit chicagomarathon.com. 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
6: Not a quarterback. 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
7: 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Always a delight to have Clay come into the studio. He is here now, and shout out to your employer, CHSN. You're wearing the colors.
8: Nice
7: looking
8: shirt.
7: Good.
9: Yeah, man.
7: Everyone watching, thank you for viewing.
10: Yeah, I wanted a little bit smaller of a shirt. You know, the summer's out, sun's out, guns out. But unfortunately, I got a double XL. But, you know,
8: yeah, it looked pretty lean in that shirt now.
10: I know, I'm trying to get a smaller shirt.
8: Usually it's hugging your physique a little bit more than that one is. That must be a 2 or 3 XL.
10: I might have to go to the tailor after this.
8: Okay.
7: The good news is you're still filling it out, buddy. It's not like it's too small for you or anything. The guns show is still on.
10: It still works.
8: We are going to talk Bears because they report Saturday. But we need to let people know, reinforce the big story
7: breaking
8: of the
7: news.
8: Morning.
10: He's back.
8: Breaking news. The Hawks have made it official on all their social media platforms. They say, welcome back, Showtime. And Patrick Kane returning to the Blackhawks, 2 years, reportedly $8 million per. That is a good price for somebody who's going to help them from a hockey perspective. This gives them offense while Connor Bedard gets back. When Connor Bedard is back, look out. And then from a box office perspective, from a sports landscape perspective, this is arguably the best player in Hawk history coming back to finish his career the right way where it all started. This is exciting.
10: He's coming off of shoulder surgery too, so we're not sure he's going to be ready. And I think this is good because the Hawks...
8: Well, Bedard is. Kane's healthy.
10: Kane's healthy.
8: Kane's going to be healthy. Bedard's coming back as early as.
7: And Bedard has said he wants him. So he's
8: the stamp of approval.
7: That's right.
10: Kane doesn't have to be the 2015 version of Kane. He has to be the 2026 version. And what he brings is elite hockey IQ. He's a guy that's seen everything. He's seen the game in ways that these young kids haven't. And that means something. Say if you're a tight end or you're on the field and you know there's a veteran out there that's been through this before, it brings confidence. He's a power play quarterback, mentor for Connor Bedard, pressure relief, credibility. He brings credibility just because he's been in these big games. He's won championships, and I think it's good for the
8: Hawks.
10: Power
8: play with Bo Byram, Connor Bedard, Tyler Bertuzzi, and Patrick Kane. That's a thing. That's going to be something that is immediately improved. Yes, he needs to stay healthy. Yes, a lot of things people will say about his age and decline, and it happens to the great ones, all of them. But he can help, and this is a smart move by Kyle Davidson, who yesterday with us...
7: We had him on yesterday.
8: Didn't shut the door on it.
7: No.
8: So we talked about what it meant and how he worded it. He had to have known. And Kaner picks the Hawks over Buffalo, his hometown team, who might be closer, arguably, to a playoff spot or playoff contention. But now the Hawks have to be, as he said, Kyle Davidson said yesterday on the show, they want to make the playoffs.
7: Yes.
8: That's the goal every year.
7: Yes.
8: Right now, this move brings them closer to that goal.
10: So is this still a rebuild? Would you call it a rebuild even after this?
7: Yes.
8: Yeah. Yeah, I mean, they still have to rely on a lot of young players. They have a lot of prospects that have to develop, mature in real time. So, yes, to bring in over Roman Kantsarov from Russia, the best player in the KHL. They've got Anton Frandell. They've got Frankie Nazar. They've got Connor Bedard, 21 years old, entering season four. And this is when you want to see that real dominant growth.
7: I was watching some video yesterday of Kantsarov. I just haven't seen enough of him. Boy, does he look pretty good.
8: He really comes with a great reputation.
7: Yes.
8: It is the KHL, but you have a history of players who come from that league after dominating that league, and the transition is pretty seamless. Let's hope that's the case in Chicago.
7: All right.
8: Let's go to the Bears.
7: Yeah, let's get
8: to it. Exciting Listen, time for Hawks fans.
7: It's going to be a really big fall, can we say it that way, for everybody, with Kaner back. But obviously, the rookies report on Saturday. It is that time of year. Do you start itching a little bit? Do you feel your muscles twitching? Does the old body want to get out there, Clay, when you get to this time of year? This is training camp. No one loves training camp, but it's a necessary evil. And when the young guys report, the veterans come shortly thereafter, and you start digging into next year's season.
10: I don't want to sound like a grandpa telling war stories, but if this was my training camp, I wouldn't mind it at all. Back in the day, David, we had two-a-days, full tackle to the ground, and then a third special team practice. Nowadays, you get 3 days of practice as an off day, no two-a-days. But yes, even in this format with the new CBA and how they take care of the players, you do have that pit in your stomach a little bit. It's not because you're dreading it. Most of the guys appreciate football. They like football. They want to get out there. It's more of... you're just excited to go and do what you do. You're excited to see where the season takes you, and you're going to work hard. And you obviously don't know if you're a rookie. You don't know what you don't know. You've never been there before. That's why it's so impressive when I see guys like Luther Burden last year, Colson Loveland last year. When they're watching film from the Bears, they're not on that film. They've never played an NFL football game before. You don't know what to expect.
7: Right.
10: You don't know how the press coverage looks. You don't know how the safeties are able to really roll late and to switch coverage on you. And for them to go in and be as good as they are, that's impressive. And that's what I think about this rookie class. I think they're intelligent guys. You got a guy like Dylan Thieneman. He's played in multiple systems. He's a smart guy. He's a guy, if you took football away from him, like Ben Johnson said, wouldn't know what to do. Logan Jones, all football, all the time. So I think this rookie class, yes, they don't know what to expect. They haven't seen it before. But these are all guys that love football. They're all intelligent. They're all going to be all bought in. And I think we're going to be surprised at how many of these guys make an impact. Not to the level of last year, but more guys will make an impact than you think.
8: Well, last year, the Bears' success largely came as a result of the rookies stepping forward and contributing in a way you could not expect. Or shouldn't have. Kyle Manungai, seventh rounder. Who saw that?
7: Yeah, that.
8: You look at the way that Burden and Loveland developed after starting slow because of injuries, and you look across the board, Clay, I agree that you can't expect this rookie class to match last year's in terms of production, but haven't the Bears positioned themselves almost by drafting Thienemann, a need position in the first round, and then looking at Sam Roush, they're like the third tight end. Durham Smythe isn't there. Haven't they almost positioned it so they will be in a spot to rely on these guys immediately almost?
10: Yeah, these guys will have an opportunity. And I think you bring up a great point, too. If it doesn't happen right away, it's okay. I think you look at last year. We talked about this yesterday in the Big Pro Football Show, David, on CHSN. You look at Luther Burden. From week 10 to week 18, he was first among rookies with 34 catches. He was first among rookies with 481 receiving yards. He was first among rookies in yak yards with 250. First among rookies with 23 first downs. And this is even more interesting, Molly. Among all receivers, he was third in yards per route run and second in catch percentage. That's from week 10 to week 18. So early in the year, we didn't see much from Luther Burden. You remember the same with Colson Loveland. From week 9 on, he was the second best tight end in receiving yards per game. All six of his touchdowns came from week 9 on. So we got to have some grace and let these guys develop a little bit. But I think when the season gets moving, you're going to see a lot of Sam Roush. I think Xavier Thomas, it might take some time, like you did with Luther Burden, but I've seen it firsthand, OTA's minicamp. I thought this guy was a gadget guy. He can catch the ball smooth. Great transition from catch to run. The thing's going to be, can he learn the offense? In this Ben Johnson offense, there's a ton of motion and shifts. They were 10th in the league last year in motions and shifts. I think they're top five this year because now they're not learning the system. They're excelling at the system. They're making sure they know it even better. It's not just learning it. They're knowing it now.
7: I think Loveland is really in for a hell of a year because he had his shoulder repaired. That cost him an offseason. We saw that guy become a dominant player after healing from an injury for the first part of the season. Pretty extraordinary when you consider where he ended up by the end of the year.
10: Molly, it's incredible. And I mean, and the numbers don't lie. From week 9 to 18, 47 catches, 600 yards, and six touchdowns. From week 1 to 8, he had 110 yards. In the next 10 weeks, he had 600. The guy just got so much better because obviously he's healing. He's learning the system. He's able to learn the motions. He's able to learn the shifts. Everything that Ben Johnson wants to do to get him in these matchup problems, he was able to learn that. And now watching these OTAs in minicamp, I don't know where this guy's lining up. He's starting out outside at X. He's starting out at Z. He's in the backfield, and Ben's motioning him everywhere because sometimes it's easier to stop a tight end because, hey, usually they're on the right line of scrimmage, left line of scrimmage. Let's make sure we hammer this guy, we hit this guy, and we get him off his route. No, this you don't know where he's going to line up, and he's doing the same with Luther Burden.
7: And he's a walking mismatch. I mean, you think about the players he goes against. He's just too good.
10: If you keep base package in there, they're going to move these guys around. Cole Kmet, too. Sam Roush, too. All these guys can run. If you keep Nickel in there, the Bears are one of the best. You watch the film around the league. There is not a lot of teams that tight ends block like the Bears. Tyler Warren doesn't block like that. Trey McBride doesn't block like that. Brock Bowers doesn't block like that. That's why I like Colson Loveland so much. He takes pride in that. He's not arc releasing to the safety. He's not sifting backside to maybe cut off a defensive end. They put these guys on linebackers and defensive ends and ask them to block them, and most of the time they can do it, and that is not common for a tight end, especially one that can run a 4.5 40 and jump over a defensive back and catch a touchdown too.
8: All right, so year one of Ben Johnson. Captive audience, team that had not accomplished anything. He was there, ballyhooed as the savior, the play caller extraordinaire. Year two, after having success, how does that affect a team full of guys who enjoyed that success? Does their attention span become shorter? Does their interest level become maybe a little bit more distracted? Are they as responsive to hard coaching, an intense head coach, as they were a year ago when they hadn't proven anything? I think that speaks to the big challenge this year. How will the Bears handle success?
10: So for what you're basically asking, is this a team that's going to be complacent?
8: Yes.
10: And absolutely not. And I think you said it, Ben Johnson. And I know I talk about the New England Patriots a lot for a guy that just had an espresso. People say a cup of coffee. I had an espresso shot with Bill and the Patriots, right? Didn't stay there long, Mully. I was there for just an offseason, OTAs, minicamp, and six games, and they got rid of me. Okay? But being there, experiencing that culture, coming in after they were in the AFC Championship game, being on that team that ended up winning the Super Bowl, the 28-3 year, obviously I wasn't there when they did it, but seeing how hard they pushed these guys, you would think that this team didn't even make the playoffs, that Tom Brady didn't have four MVPs, that he didn't have five Super Bowl rings. And I get the same vibes from what Bill Belichick was when I'm watching Ben Johnson out there, and he is coaching everybody the same, and that's something you got to do. He's not coaching Tom because Tom's a superstar quarterback. Like Ben is coaching Caleb. Ben is coaching Rome. Ben is coaching all the guys in the team. And I remember several times I'm sitting there, I'm like, Bill's up in front of him. He's like, our freaking quarterback can't hit a receiver right here. I'm like, dude, you know you're talking to the greatest quarterback of all time? And Tom just sitting in the front row taking notes. But that's why they're not going to be complacent. Ben Johnson is not going to let that happen. He's a guy that's going to give them motivation. He's going to say, obviously, when teams experience the prosperity, the health, the wealth, you get complacent. That's not going to happen with the Bears. He's going to keep them grinding.
7: So, Clay, who would you identify as this year's Monongai? Is there a player that they took, maybe not early, but who kind of looked better than you thought or might have been? And I mean, even if it's the corner, I'm just curious who you like out of this group or who did you like when you watched the draft?
10: All right, here's my opinion, and this is just after watching OTAs and minicamp. I think Thieneman's going to have a good year. I think Logan Jones, I think we got to get used to at least the first half of the season. We're probably going to be seeing Garrett Bradbury. It's a lot to learn to play center in the NFL.
7: Yes.
10: The Chicago Bears, it's even harder. You need a veteran there, especially with Caleb Williams. You want to put a rookie in there that hasn't seen this stuff? I think Garrett Bradbury starts there. Sam Roush, I think, has a little bit of a role, but we're not going to see much from him. I think Xavier Thomas is a guy that we could see, and obviously it's a long road. I think it's going to be kind of like that Luther Burden second half of the season deal because Cleef Raymond looked good. He was one of my surprises of OTAs and minicamp.
7: Really?
10: He does not look like a 32-year-old. He was explosive. He was in and out of breaks. He's 5'8". I thought he was strictly a slot guy. I saw him at X. I saw him at Z. He was motioning all over the place. Cleef Raymond's going to have a good year. And then I think you mentioned it. I think Malik Muhammad. This cornerback, this is interesting. Tyrique Stevenson, what kind of year is he going to have?
7: It's a very good question.
10: It's going to be an open competition. If he can play, he's going to get an opportunity. And the other guy, we've talked about him at nauseam, and I know he's a sixth-round pick, and it's hard to put anything on a sixth-round pick, but Jordan Vandenberg's interesting.
8: He is.
10: If they can coach him up, he's got
8: a fascinating
10: profile.
8: Personality.
10: Personality. He's a motor guy. He's huge. Like, the weight room.
8: Well, the coaches went numbers. To bat for him, and when that happens, you think he's going to have a shorter path to the field from the depth chart.
7: They've seen something that they like. They
8: plus,
7: can
8: it's
7: use.
8: A neat position.
7: Yeah. It is a neat
8: position. They always can have, you can't have enough defensive linemen.
10: Yeah, when and he looked good.
7: With Xavier, do you see him as a return guy? I mean, can he help on special teams?
10: I think it's going to be 50-50 between Xavier and Cleef Raymond. I think they're a little different. But the thing I did see, I watched every special teams drill intently because I wanted to see how do these guys catch the ball, how do they field the ball, the kickoffs. There's this drill where you line up backwards. You can't see the ball kicked off or punted. And these guys are turning around the last minute and just catching the ball like it's nothing. Like,
7: right.
10: That's not easy, Molly. Like, I've seen guys have problems catching the ball regularly when it's windy, especially like it's in Chicago. You will not have issues with either of these guys catching the football. When they're punting, you can go get a glass of water and know that the Bears are going to have possession. This isn't Velus Jones where you're holding your breath on the edge of your seat just hoping the guy catches the football.
7: I remember seeing Devin Hester as a rookie. They did this drill where they throw their baseball hat at him when he was doing that.
10: Yeah.
7: And on one, he turns around, catches the hat with one hand.
8: That's great. He was such a natural.
7: Oh, my God.
8: It was
7: so
8: tailor-made.
7: Good.
8: Don't go anywhere. Stay here for another segment. Want to remind people the big story this morning. Patrick Kane agreeing to come back to the Blackhawks. 2-year deal. average annual value, $8 million per year. Kaner is back. Showtime is resumed.
7: That's hockey, baby.
8: That's hockey, baby.
10: Let's go.
7: Mully and Haw, 104.3, the score.
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22: The Athletic just came out with its annual overrated teams list. And I got to tell you, J-Mac, I was surprised to see the Bears on the list. Ben Johnson being hailed as a leader, Caleb Williams celebrated for his late game heroics. But it's actually some of that that the Athletic mentioned in the overrated category, that Williams relying on the late game heroics is actually a weakness. They think the pass rush is a sore spot that's only going to get worse this year. Look, I know Chicago hasn't had the best quarterback play ever as a franchise, but he set the record last year, already set the record for most passing yards in the entire franchise history, which is a long one. He's got phenomenal receivers. I just feel like this perspective doesn't give any credence to the idea that he could get better.
7: Smully and Haw, 104.3 The Score. Clay Harbor kind enough to sit in with us this morning. And Clay, that is Rachel Nichols filling in for Colin Cowherd, I believe, and talking about this list from The Athletic that lists the underrated and overrated NFL teams, and they put the Bears as an overrated team, which is just an interesting idea. The Bears won a lot of games last year. They won the division last year, but apparently that is what gets you overrated.
4: And the crazy part about that is when you look at some of these, like the ESPN analytics have the Bears with an 18% chance to win the division, and the Detroit Lions have a 38. I'm not a math major, David, but that is double the chance for the Lions to win the division. I don't know if it's that big of a difference to me.
8: It's when you know the offseason has lasted long enough. It's when you know it's time for training
7: camp.
8: When
7: the lists are on.
8: When these things start to become, they come full circle. You know, the Bears for years didn't have a quarterback that could do what Caleb Williams did last year. It was celebrated, it was recognized, and then the longer this has lingered this offseason, now it is being used against him as what he can't do because he relied too much on the Superman moments. He relied too much on the special. Just when you were getting used to having the special, now it's a bad thing because they're overrated now. I don't know that they, I think they probably are properly rated. This is a team that has to fight complacency. They have to now learn how to be the hunted rather than the hunters. And they have to get Caleb Williams better in the first three quarters of the game. That would be true in any third year of an NFL quarterback. I think the Bears are going to be very good. I don't know if they're going to win the division, but they can still make the playoffs.
4: Yeah, I think what I see here is the biggest problem in this Bears team. We've talked about this ad nauseum, is who's going to step up on the defensive line, right? We got to figure that out. The defensive line, is a linebacker room really better? You kind of traded out one player for another. Obviously, I think the defensive backfield works better in this system, but you're losing Kevin Byard, Jaquan Brisker, you got Dylan Thiemann, Kobe Bryant. How much better is this defense really going to be? Which was near the end of the bottom of the league in yards given up. They were 23rd in points. And here's where I think you're seeing people say the Bears are overrated, because they saw the first three quarters of Caleb Williams and they saw the fourth. And they say, I don't think that's going to be able to happen. They saw the leading the league in turnovers and giving the ball away the fewest amount. They said, I don't know if that's going to happen again, so they're going to regress to the mean. What I see is a team that has a second-year coach, a second year in the system for offense, especially a quarterback, and are going to improve. So, yes, I know you had all those turnovers. Yes, I know you didn't turn the ball over, and sometimes that regresses to the mean. But that doesn't mean, no pun intended, that the Bears aren't going to be a better team than they were last year.
8: I think that's a fair way to look at it. They could be defensively challenged in a way that will affect outcomes in the offense. I don't know if I don't have as much confidence in the in some of the defensive issue or the defensive players. That would be my greatest concern. Offense, I think, is going to be cooking. I think they're going to be really very good.
10: And I think being a clutch player is who Caleb Williams is. We had a segment the other day, Molly, on the Big Pro Football Show, where we were comparing Jordan Love to Caleb Williams as cut clutch football players. When you look overall, Jordan Love had 66 completion percentage. Caleb Williams had a 58. Overall, Jordan Love had a 7.8 yards per attempt, and Caleb Williams had a 6.9. Then you had 23 touchdowns against 6 interceptions for Jordan Love and a 101.2 pass rating, which was 5th in the NFL. All those numbers were ahead of Caleb Williams, who had a 90 rating. But then you get to crunch time, David, and that's where I think you see Caleb Williams start to become who he is. I think this is who he can be for the full game, and that's what they're going to try to make him be. These are some interesting numbers. He led the NFL with six fourth quarter comeback victories. We know that. He threw 9 fourth quarter touchdown passes. He threw 10 fourth quarter overtime touchdown passes, 18 touchdown passes against 4 interceptions when trailing, 102 passer rating when trailing by 8 points or fewer. And then this was interesting to me. It might seem like a lot, but 7 touchdown passes and a 132 pass rating when on third down and trailing. Third down's a money down.
8: Third down's
10: a
8: money down.
10: That's the down you got to.
8: Yes.
10: You got to have it when you're trailing. That's when he's on his best. He has over a 100 rating when he's trailing. So to me, this is a guy that when the game's at its hardest is playing his best. So why do people think that he's not going to be able to do
8: that? I think because,
10: from quarter one to three.
8: I think because of the completion percentage that we get hung up on. I believe it's because of the easy layups, as they say, that he's not completing. It's a fair criticism or evaluation of Caleb Williams, the quarterback, to say, as you know, because you've been on this all offseason as well, he has to take the gimmies and be able to do the efficient things better. So the explosive plays won't stand out as much. And maybe in a way, the more efficient you are, the less explosive you have to be. That's what you're looking for. You're looking for four quarters where, you know, you can see that level of excellence executed on a consistent basis. And you don't have to rely upon 7 fourth quarter comebacks because you're in command early in the third, and you're protecting a lead rather than making one go away. That's the next step. And I think from a program standpoint or from a Ben Johnson coaching standpoint, that's where you want to get to because you compared him to Belichick. You look around the great teams, the most consistent teams in the league, the Rams, the Bills. That's what they do with their quarterbacks, their franchise quarterbacks. They don't ever get in a position where their inconsistency creates a deficit that they have to overcome.
10: And being out there for every OTA practice, for every mini camp practice that we had in, obviously, for the Bears, that's what they're working on. And that's something that I've seen Caleb Williams take an exponential growth in. Last year, when I was watching OTA mini camps, I was thinking, this could be a long season. These guys can't get out the huddle. Ben sitting, get back in the huddle. Latch not, get back in the huddle. This year, you rarely saw that, and there's more motions. There's more shifts. You see Caleb getting the ball out quicker, sooner, and you just see a level of confidence that he has that he didn't probably have last year, and that's why you hear comments like, last year, I was just in the water waiting for somebody to throw me a life raft. I was kind of drowning, trying to figure out this offense, what I was supposed to do. And this year, you see the confidence. You see the number one pick. You see the arm talent. You see him able to get the ball out quick and to really take advantage of everything you can do in this offense with these motions and shifts and putting these playmakers in the right position. And that is something that, just looking back at what I saw last year, and you can just look at it and say it's so different this year, is it's so easy to see. And
8: so
10: he's gotten better there.
8: We've talked about this on the Big Pro Football Show, but it bears repeating because it's such a big part of the improvement we're talking about with Caleb Williams. He was sacked a record 68 times as a rookie. That affected his output, his consistency, and his approach. Last year, 24 times. The scheme helped, his maturation helped, but the offensive line was put together in a way to help. They invested in it, and it paid off. It's a different offensive line this year. You have a new center in Bradbury, maybe it'd be Logan Jones. Braxton Jones is your left tackle. The rest of the guys are in place and intact. But can we assume that that protection will continue to be intact? Where's your level of confidence in the ability to protect Caleb Williams so that he can continue to ascend? Because you know the biggest way to make a quarterback more erratic is to get to him and rattle him in a way that Caleb Williams didn't have to worry about last year.
10: Joe Tooney is a guy that gives you a lot of faith and a lot of hope in the Bears doing everything right that they're supposed to be doing. I mean, you look what he's able to do. It's been incredible. I mean, the guy doesn't miss games. The guy is obviously the best at his business, protector of the year. I will say this. You look at what happened with the Detroit Lions when they lost Frank Ragnow. And you're talking about the Bears losing Drew Dahlman. After Frank Ragnow left, the Detroit Lions offense became noticeably worse. They tried to go with Graham Glasgow, and that didn't work for them. That's one of the reasons they weren't able to be as physical as they were with Frank Ragnow. And then they come in and they bring in Cade Mays, who I think is one of the players this year that has one of the biggest responsibility. If Cade Mays coming over from the Carolina Panthers has a good year, Dan Campbell can be that physical bite your kneecap type of player.
8: Or ankles.
10: Again, and then now they got exactly.
8: Or both.
10: So for the Bears, I'm confident in the protection. I think Braxton Jones, he's played 44 games in this league. I think he takes control of that offensive line position. Teron Armstead has been raving about the workouts they've had together. He's working out with a guy that's Dan Roschar's protege. So I think that this offensive line will be better than we think. There's still Jonah Jackson. He's still got Dunnar Wright. When's his contract getting done? You still got Joe Tooney. Garrett Bradbury made the Super Bowl last year, and now the Bears just drafted a center in the second round. I think he's going to have a chip on his shoulder and will play some good football.
8: Thanks for coming in. Appreciate you coming in.
10: My pleasure.
8: 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We're at the Rate tomorrow.
10: I love it.
8: And then on Saturday, the Rookies Report.
10: Let's go.
8: Clay Harbor from the Big Pro Football Show and the Chicago Sports Network recapping the big story of the morning. Showtime reopening at 1901 West Madison. Patrick Kane returning to the Blackhawks. 2 years, $8 million per year. The Blackhawks make it happen. Kyle Davidson, as he kind of foreshadowed yesterday on the show, open to the possibility of Patrick Kane saying that he was a Blackhawk for life. Now he can end his career, his Hall of Fame career, the way it began. In a Blackhawk sweater, he will help Connor Bedard, he will help the power play, and he will make every night at the United Center exciting if you are a Blackhawk fan. That's the big news. And you know what? A week ago, Chris Chelios told us this could happen. We're going to join Chelly next. It's Mullen Haw, Chicago Sports Radio, 104.3 The Score.
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1: Kane! 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And a spinorama. He scores! Oh, roll the highlight film! 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
8: Kyle, a week ago on this program about now, Chris Chelios told us that Patrick Kane was down to the Blackhawks and the Sabres and making a choice about where he wanted to sign. Where do negotiations with Patrick Kane stand in terms of you and the Blackhawks and Kane are coming back? And what, if anything, changed about a shift philosophically in being willing or interested in bringing somebody back who represents so much of the past?
33: I didn't hear anything about that Chelly interview. I haven't heard that at all.
7: Mully and Haw, 104.3, The Score. That, of course, was Kyle Davidson. We talked with him yesterday. And lo and behold, the news breaks this morning that Patrick Kane is indeed back with the Chicago Blackhawks. And joining us now is BetMGM ambassador Chris Chelios. 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Good morning, Chris. How are you?
34: I'm doing great, you guys. How are you?
8: Doing well.
7: Oh, everybody kind of shot out of a cannon.
8: Thanks for the tip.
7: Yeah, you were right.
34: Yeah, not that you guys, I'll tell you what, you caught me off guard for sure, springing the question on me. And then not having any coffee or anything, I, you know, not jeopardized our friendship with Kaner, but it was a private conversation, and I'm glad it worked out for Kaner and his family and the Blackhawk fans and everybody. But you don't get me too often. You got me good there.
8: Didn't mean to put you on the spot, but all is well that ends well. Tell us why this is a big moment for Hawks fans and why it makes sense for Patrick Kane.
34: I mean, obviously what Patrick accomplished as a Blackhawk, and he's always going to be known as a Blackhawk, to come back at this time, especially when the Hawks are on their way up, and, you know, and Bedard being out is going to be a great boost for the team, you know, in the beginning of the season. Kaner's still got lots of gas left, finished off really well last year. So it's great. You have to have that culture, and Kaner's part of that culture, the success that the Hawks had with the three Stanley Cups and what he built here. So it's tremendous. And the fan base, tons of texts, tons of calls. Everybody's really excited about the season starting and seeing Patrick back on the ice as a Blackhawk.
7: Chris, Patrick's had a couple of stops since last he was here. I'm wondering, what is that like from your perspective? You've been at different places. You've come into different teams. How do you behave when you're coming in? And this is effectively a new team, although Kaner knows everybody working in the building, knows everyone involved in the organization. He practices in the off season here. So what will it be like for him, just the difference from his last previous stop?
34: Well, I'm guessing it'd be a real easy transition. Like you said, he's played a lot of years here. He's familiar with the city, and as before, when he had all the support from guys like Keith and the veterans, Taser, Seabrook. He's that guy now, and he's going to provide that leadership, whereas before he, you know, was one of those guys that just fit in and had that support with him and built what they did. So it's going to be great. I think he's got to be so excited to be coming back, and I'm happy for him and his family, as I said.
8: Charlie, I don't want this to sound like a dumb question, but curious, because there were times where Patrick Kane would not necessarily be with the top center. They would play him on a different line because you wanted to spread things out. Are you assuming, should we assume, that he will be on the same line with Connor Bedard? And also, obviously, the power play is where he could make the biggest impact.
34: Well, yeah, that's first and foremost. He's going to boost that power play, no question. But as far as line combinations, things change during the course of this season. I'm sure Coach Blashill is going to try different combinations of lines, and when it's going well, you know, run with it, and when it's not, maybe mix things up. So that just remains to be seen who he fits in what nicely well. And you got Frondell too, who's going to be a great player. So that's another guy that the good thing is that gives him just that much more depth and two lines that can go out there and be very offensive and produce a lot of offense.
7: Chris, do you want to break any news about them bringing in anyone else as long as we're at it?
34: You're not going to get me again, I'll tell you that.
8: do you think they're done? This gives them this answers a big question, but they definitely, I think, were in a position to, you know, it is Patrick Kane. We're all excited because of what that means organizationally and because of the past and all of that, but they did need a scoring winger. They did need this from a hockey perspective.
34: Yeah, well, I'm going to stay in my lane on this one and be the ambassador. I think Kyle Davidson can answer that question for you. I'm not going to put any words in anybody else's mouth. So. But no, it's exciting, and I'm really happy Kaner's back from a standpoint of a friend and a fan for the Hawks. It's just great news for everybody. I've been watching the news all morning. It's awesome.
8: You believe playoff aspirations are realistic? Can this be a team that takes a step in that direction?
34: Depending on the start, you know, if they get off to a great start and you see the parity in the league and how close it goes down to, you know, the last week of the season to see who's going to playoffs, I definitely think they could be there. But they need to get a great start. They need a really good start and get some confidence and get some momentum for the regular season.
7: I'm curious, Chris, when you look at the amount of young players that are on this team, the amount that are coming here, right? Kasparov, whatever his name is, coming from Russia. We talked about Frondell. All these guys, Oliver Moore is still a young guy. Frankie Nazar is still a young guy. How will a veteran presence like Kaner, you know, a guy that will no doubt be available if needed, but won't be overbearing the way that we've seen him mature in his life. How will that aid this team?
34: Sitting next to Kaner on the bench, and you mentioned those young players. Like I said, I went through that as a rookie in my second year playing with the great players. He makes people around him better, Kaner. And these guys, just the fact they see how hard Kaner works and the way he performs, that has such an effect on other players. And then one or two guys, you know, on a team like that can make a huge difference. You've seen what Hughes did for Minnesota. All of a sudden, they were contenders. So he has that same kind of effect, Kaner, on other players. And he's, you know, they're going to go through the wall for him.
8: You know, we heard from Connor Bedard this week after the big signing and the contract extension, and he expressed some optimism that he might not be out as long as some of the worst-case scenarios maybe had projected. Sounded like he was looking at – do athletes always look at it that way? They look at the shortest possible time out, and should we read it much into that? Because it is a serious injury. It did require surgery, and you don't want to rush him back to the ice necessarily.
34: Yeah, that's on the doctors. And every player wants to get back in there, and I'm sure he's excited. You see what Connor, he lives, you know, sweats and breathes hockey, and he's chomping at the bit, but that's going to be on the doctors. You don't need to get him back early or rush him and then risk running his injury again. So that just remains to be seen. But, you know, hopefully he gets back. You know, he's young, he works hard, and he can get back and stay healthy and get in there to all this excitement.
7: What's next? I mean, you know, obviously Kaner coming back, waiting on Bedard, but what is next for this team? What do you anticipate being the next step?
34: Again, that's chemistry, and that's on Kyle Davidson and the staff, you know, to see what they feel like they need and then find that right chemistry of skill, toughness, you know. Our goaltending, I think, is great. We got a great goaltender. That was a great move last year, acquiring him, and that's a good start. It's a great start. So now it's up to them getting in the season here, and hopefully, like I said, they get off to a great start. And you know, I think they know. They mentioned it, and we talked. And I'm not going to talk about our private conversations, but they're aware that things. You know, there's got to be some more additions, and they'll figure it out.
8: So, Chelly, how much did you enjoy the 2016 Cubs coming back in that reunion? I'm sure you were in the middle of a little bit of everything.
34: I hit around the back. I managed to stay out of the camera, but boy, what a weekend. What a great, you know, I was so honored to be able to spend time with them. And the fact that Rizzo thing, again, catching a ball out in the outfield, that's just like hit with lightning struck twice. But Eddie Vedder was in town, and he was at most of the Cubs events. That was cool for them to see him perform. But yeah, you know, you never forget a championship team, and people don't forget. And it was awesome seeing all those guys out in the bleachers, and then they win that game. It was perfect. The weather, you know, that smog went away. It was, and I had some relationships with some of the families, especially Rizzo's in-laws, because they're Greek. So that was a big thing for me to see them again. So yeah, they're fun. But yeah, great time, and congratulations to the Cubs. They did an unbelievable job hosting those players' private parties, a big, you know, party on a boat one night. Got a little rocky for them, but it was a great weekend.
7: Great stuff, Chris. Thanks a ton. Great catching
8: up. Thanks, Chelly.
7: Appreciate it.
34: Take care. Bye-bye.
7: That is Chris Chelios.
8: Great stuff from Chris Chelios.
7: That's pretty funny.
8: Yeah, the guy who broke the news a week ago accidentally.
7: I know, accidentally.
8: Got him a little trouble.
7: He didn't have a coffee.
8: It's good kind of trouble, though.
7: Yeah.
8: All right, right now, win two tickets to see Guns N' Roses with special guest Public Enemy, July 29th at Credit Union One Amphitheater, provided by Live Nation, 312-540-0670. Caller number 6, 312-540-0670.
7: It's Mully and Hall. We got Bruce Levine. We're going to talk some baseball with him next on Chicago's 104.3 The Score.
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1: Kane! 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
15: 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Showtime returning to the United Center. That's right. 88 is back in the red sweater. Patrick Kane rejoining the Blackhawks on a two-year deal. $8 million annually. And the most recent update, a full no-trade clause for Patrick Kane. First place White Sox took care of the Rangers on the road 4-2. Chase Mydroff 4 hits in that one. A day off today. Back at the Raid on Friday. The Astros in

0: town, Davis Martin will be throwing. The Cubs lost to the Tigers 5-1. They struck out 12 times in a 5-1 loss. A day off today. Friday, they start a series in Pittsburgh against the Pirates. 5:05 pregame right here on 104.3. The Score. Matthew Boyd will be throwing. We're going to talk about both the Sox and the Cubs with our guy, Bruce Levine, next. 48 days until the NFL kicks off, and the Bears rookies, they report to camp on Saturday, July the 25th. It's right around the corner. This portion of the show brought to you by AlmostFreeTeeth.com. Confidence, it should never cost a fortune.
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3: 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Always a delight to talk to Bruce Levine. He joins us now on the Plumbers 911 hotline. Plumbing emergency, call 1-833-PLUM-911, local 130. Plumbers get the job done right the first time. Good morning, Bruce. How you doing?
2: Good morning, guys, and it's time to talk Cubs, White Sox. Trades. They might be going after the same players, the same bullpen help over this next 10 days before the trading deadline on August 3rd. Look to the New York Mets. Look to their bullpen. Look to names like Luke Weaver, Brooks Raley, Yoasgur Brizalban, AJ Minter, guys that can get it done in the bullpen, guys that can help fortify the Cubs and the White Sox.
6: Okay. It's very interesting. It's very intriguing. What about Freddy Peralta? Because that's a name at the top of the list.
3: Clay Holmes.
6: Clay Holmes to the Sox, Freddy Peralta to the Cubs. Let's do it, Bruce.
2: Well, Holmes coming back from a broken leg, so it has to be observed. Peralta, are you buying, guys? You have to answer this question for me. Are you buying an old baseball card, or is it a new version of himself that you don't particularly want? Freddy Peralta has an ERA over 5, okay? You can talk about whether or not it's the fact that he's playing on a bad team that makes errors behind him, that shows a lot of indifference, and that he can just step it up when he moves to the White Sox or the Cubs. I'm not quite sure.
3: I mean,
2: how much inventory you're going to give that for
3: that? They might have had the worst defensive performance I've ever seen in a baseball series. That's how bad they were against the Cubs.
6: Right.
3: And the Cubs, as we know, have the best defense out there. Doesn't that answer that question? I mean,
2: no.
3: Won't he be revitalized by Craig Counsell?
2: He still has to be able to pitch. The ERA is his alone, okay? So the errors behind him, we know. Almost every start, they've made errors behind him. It's demoralizing. We understand that. But the ERA is indicative of runs that he's given up, okay? Earned runs. So you have to pay attention to that.
6: Whoa, we're paying attention. And I see Colin Ray throw a 3-0 fastball right down the middle, straight down Main Street, and is deposited for a 3-run homer. I see the need for a Freddy Peralta. Good clubhouse guy. Change of scenery benefiting him. He's done this before with Craig Counsell. I don't know why you're against that idea, Bruce.
2: Makes not sense. Against it. Is it just somebody else giving up the 3-run home run? That's the question you have to ask.
3: Well,
2: right?
3: I mean, has he fallen off the ledge? Because he was pretty good last year, wasn't he? And he knows the division, and he knows the teams that he'll be facing. And I like the idea of Freddy Peralta, because I don't think David keeps talking now about Scooble going to L.A. Just because if Scooble goes anywhere, they got everything. They could get him easier than anyone else.
2: Well, I mean, he could, and David might be right, because L.A. can not only add somebody like Scooble, but has the minor league players. Their organization is ranked in the top three. I mean, they do everything right in Los Angeles. So if that's what they want, they might get him. Again, looking at the Tiger team, and they took two out of three from the Cubs. But watching that team, are you not underwhelmed by their ability to be a playoff contender and win, maybe even get into the playoffs, but be eliminated early? Now, I know you're going to say, well, with Skubal, with Mize, with Flaherty, they have a chance to surprise people in the playoffs. They do, and we don't know if that's what the ownership and Scott Harris, the president of baseball operations, is going to decide to do. Right now, it's probably 50-50 on Skubal, but you guys tell me, are you underwhelmed by watching Detroit?
6: I don't think Detroit's going to get back in it. I really don't believe so. So if I'm Scott Harris, I can't risk Tarik Skubal walking and getting nothing in return. And if you get rid of him, you've got, it's like you open the door and others will follow. So I understand they're closer to selling than buying, even though A.J. Hinch approached every game like a game seven. Congratulations, you won two out of three from the Cubs. The Cubs are confounding. You don't know what they're going to be night in, night out. But that's our problem, not his. I think they end up unloading. Maybe Casey Mize comes to Chicago. I'm not fixated on Freddie Peralta, Bruce. I just think that that would be where I would start. It's not where the possibilities end, though. Who else realistically would be in the mix of consideration?
2: Well, Robbie Ray of the Giants, left-hander, that's not quite the pitcher he was, right? But, excuse me, still a very good pitcher and somebody that's going to, I mean, the Giants are going to move people. The Mets are going to move people. Look to the Blue Jays and maybe a Kevin Gausman, who is not the same version of himself, is going to be a free agent. Shane Bieber, those are guys that are probably going to get traded. Toronto is a failure at this point. The American League champions don't look anything like they did last year, and the reality of their situation has to be faced here by Mark Shapiro, the president of baseball operations, over the next 10 days. So it's a reality check that's going to happen here this coming week. So starting Monday through the following Monday, there's a lot of reality checks for teams out there, and they have to look themselves in the mirror. Scott Harris is a good friend who's the president of baseball operations for Detroit.
6: Mm-hmm.
2: It's a good friend of Jed Hoyer, right? Does that make them more likely to pick up Skubal in a trade with Detroit? Will the Cubs make a move for a two-month guy that can get them not only through the first round of the playoffs, but maybe to the World Series? It's certainly a possibility.
3: Just curious, in your opinion, Bruce, will the impending labor strife play a part in all this trade deadline stuff?
2: It's a great question, Mike, because you don't know how ownership looking, in particular for players or pitchers that have contracts beyond this year, okay? When you start, adding that to the equation, like you look at the Angels and you have Detmers and Soriano, two pitchers that are probably going to be traded, but they have 2 years left on their contracts. So what does that do to the equation of a new pay system, whether there's a salary cap or not, and how that fits in, how the general manager or the president of baseball operations explains to the owner how that fits into the cap when they don't know what the pay system is going to be. So I guess the long-winded answer, Mike, is yes, I think it will impact some teams and how they act toward the trading deadline.
6: How aggressive do you expect Chris Getz to be going after a bullpen piece, perhaps, or maybe a starting pitcher, possibly, because of the need to make a statement to a team that might be looking for one? Or is this a team young enough that they don't need to hear that kind of or get that kind of validation from the front office the way some teams might at the trade deadline?
2: I'd love to see them add a bullpen arm, okay? A really good bullpen arm, a right-handed arm of that bullpen. The bullpen, as I've talked about with you guys for weeks now, over months, is the key to the White Sox. It has been all year. It's been outstanding. It continues to pitch well. Fortify that so they don't get worn out, right? Add a couple pieces to the bullpen. I don't know if you have enough starting pitching. Do you guys believe they have enough starting pitching to go deep into the playoffs?
6: No.
3: I'm going to need more scouting reports about how the injured players are doing to answer that question, Bruce.
2: I'd love to see them get Soriano from the Angels, a guy that they've beaten twice already this year, but is a terrific pitcher. I think that's the type of guy I'd like to see them add, somebody that's going to give them some quality length. You keep hearing about length. I'm talking about quality length. What's quality length in our time right now? Six innings is quality length. If somebody can take you into the sixth and complete the sixth inning, that's huge. You cut down one to two pitchers a game, a bullpen pitchers, so that you have stronger pitching as you move on in a series or the rest of the season. 60 games left. You know, I think the White Sox are right there with everybody else. I don't outside of starting pitching, I don't see them not contending and going maybe into a second round. It's just add to the starting pitching, add a bullpen guy, and I think you have some magic that continues on for the White Sox.
6: What effect do you think last year's inactivity at the trade deadline will have on Jed Hoyer's approach this season? Because I think when you look at Colin Ray, another three-run homer on a 3-0 pitch, when you look at Jameson Taillon, yeah, okay, he was great after the 14th pitch, but he gave up four runs before that. Bruce, I think that this is fraught with inconsistency, and you're going to get more of the same unless there's something added. And I wonder, does last year have any effect on this year in terms of the aggressiveness?
2: I don't think it does. I think they're just going to be aggressive because they have a veteran team, right? So, last night's performance wasn't great offensively. We talk a lot about how the offense should be plenty good enough. We know the defense is the best in baseball. I don't think there's even an argument about it. So with that in mind, you know, you need to add, you know, to the bullpen. But a starting pitcher, yeah, it would be a great idea. I don't think they'll hold back. I don't think money is going to be the issue. Look, you've just invested over the winter like $400 million in this team. You have veteran guys in third, short, and second that are going to be around for a long time. Why would you sit on a chance to go deep into the playoffs? I don't think they will. I think they'll give up some young inventory if they have to, and most likely they will if they're going to get anything good. You know, getting a guy like Ray from the Giants or, you know, a pitcher like Gausman from the Jays, I think is a good idea. Bullpen help should be there. You know, again, the Mets are going to move their entire bullpen. I'll go over the names again. Weaver, Rayleigh, Brezoban, Minter, they're all going to end up being moved. Maybe two of them or three of them end up in Chicago on both sides of town.
6: How about the Mets catcher, Torrens? He's a guy the Sox might look at if they go middle tier, if they're trying to supplement a position that is now without Kyle Teo for probably the rest of the season.
2: It wouldn't be a bad idea, David, to add, you know, a veteran catcher back there. Right now, they don't have much offense going there. Defensively, they're average. So I would say if they're going to add, it's an important position because when you bring in a catcher with only 55 or 60 games left in the season, they have to learn your system. They have to learn, you know, what the pitching lab is all about. It's a little bit more difficult than just throwing a guy out there, but adding a veteran into that spot who can fit in, it's probably a really good idea.
3: Bruce, I was saying to David earlier this morning that if you had told me that the White Sox would be where they are right now, I would have imagined that it meant that Noah Schultz was tearing it up, that Hagen Smith was better than imagined, that that Shane Smith was having a replay of a year ago, that maybe Tanner McDougal. It is amazing to me that all of these guys, none of them really are contributing in the way you imagined, and that they're nonetheless still ranking pretty good with two guys atop the ERA list with, I believe, the team in like top 10 in that particular category. How do you explain that they've been getting what they've gotten out of these guys and that these other guys haven't been as effective or impactful as we might have imagined?
2: New pitching coach, new pitching philosophy. You start with Bove, who's their new pitching coach. And then you have Martin and Burke. That'll work, right? I mean, that's what's happening. You have two pitchers that have really gotten it done. Burke has been, how would you classify him? As good as anybody over the last 6 weeks?
6: Did you just coin a phrase? Did you just come up with a slogan?
3: It's a slogan.
6: Martin and Burke at a work?
3: Yeah.
2: Yeah, absolutely. So, and has been so surprising to people. Another tip of the cap to the Chicago White Sox scouting people who saw him pitch in the Pacific Rim and brought him over here, much like they did with Fetty 3 or 4 years ago. So they need to add to that, but the starting pitching has been so much better than anybody could have imagined.
6: Before we let you go, Bruce, need you to explain to some skeptics out there who might wonder why Michael Conforto was in the lineup. I like Michael Conforto. Dustin had an issue with him being in the lineup, was worried about his bat moving forward. I said, you got a guy who's got four pinch hit home runs, a professional hitter. I get why he's there. Why is he there, and how much more will we see of Michael Conforto in the Cubs lineup?
2: He can hit home runs, okay? Craig Counsell likes guys that can hit home runs, and he can do it, and he's not afraid of a big moment. He's had a couple of walk-off home runs. The guy's a veteran who's figured it out and also understands his role on this team. He no longer looks at himself as, hey, I have to be a starting player. I have to be an all-star. He looks at himself as a piece of the puzzle to go deep into the playoffs and into the World Series. A guy that came from a World Series team last year. So all this fits into the equation. I don't know. Who did Dustin want in the lineup yesterday instead?
6: I'm not sure. I'll have to ask him. He's got a microphone.
0: Okay. There really wasn't necessarily a better option. But I wish there was a better option. The DH has not been properly addressed.
2: Yeah. Yeah. By the way, before I let you go, I talked to Suzuki about his walk-up music. You know, it's Frank Sinatra, right? Mm-hmm. How does Suzuki end up with walk-up music from Frank Sinatra? So I went up to him after the game, and Jesse Rogers and I were standing there, and we both asked him, we said, how does this work? And he said, one of our trainers suggested calming music. I asked for calming music. He suggested Frank Sinatra. So therefore, rest of the year, you're going to see the calming effect of a guy that smacked probably one of the hardest home runs he's ever hit last night against the Tigers, listening to Frank Sinatra welcoming him into the box.
6: Start spreading the news.
3: Wow. That's very pretty nice, good David. Stuff.
2: Very nice.
3: Yeah.
2: Guys, have a great
6: good
2: day.
6: Good job,
2: great,
6: Bruce.
3: Thank you, buddy. I wonder what Sinatra's song it is. Do you know?
6: I don't, actually. But I'm not quite sure.
3: He was one of the great... he could sing a song. It was his phrasing, I believe, everyone says. The way that he put those words. He didn't write his own songs, but the way he put those words together is what separated Frank from others.
6: Well, it was...
3: So I need to know the words.
6: My kind of town.
3: I like it. Is that what it was?
6: I don't know.
3: You're making that up?
6: I'm making it up.
3: Okay.
6: I don't know. That's fair. Because I have to say this. I don't pay attention to Seiya Suzuki's walk-up music.
3: Apparently, Bruce does. And it's old Blue Eyes.
0: But now we got to wait till next week till they get back home.
6: And now we have to wait because
3: now
6: we're
3: we'll
6: off
3: be
6: today.
3: Paying attention.
0: I'm sure there's going to be a good
6: texture. I'm sure somebody knows.
3: I wonder if they'll go through different songs. Like, what is the most calming of all of the Frank Sinatra songs?
6: We'll have to look at this playlist.
3: All right.
6: And we'll have to do that. I'm sure we could have one of our resourceful texters who always have great opinions to share with us can let us know what Seiya Suzuki's walk-up music is.
3: And by the way, as one of our texters pointed out, it is silly to say that a great defense behind a pitcher will not impact how his ERA looks. And he said, look at PCA. And if you do look at PCA, there was a story the other day that he has, I believe, now captured 35 five-star catches, which is the most in the star the StatCast era, that he has reached a point now where he's made so many catches where you have a 25% probability of catching them.
6: What was the dispute?
3: Well, if a guy is gonna get a triple and raise the ERA of a pitcher, and then all of a sudden PCA catches the ball, maybe that does impact the ERA.
6: Of course it does.
3: Maybe, Bruce said the ERA is his alone. And I'm pointing out that the ERA would be impacted by the defense behind him.
6: I do think that I would side with you on that one. But we'll have to revisit that with Bruce the next time we talk to him. Yeah. The walk-up song, according to our resourceful text crew, is My Way.
0: My Way. I just found it as well. My Way.
3: That's beautiful.
6: It really is. Seiya Suzuki didn't strike me as a My Way guy, but...
3: Regrets? I've had a few.
6: Yes, he probably has.
3: I've had a few, anyway.
6: I can think of a couple fly balls where he might apply.
3: I believe, and correct me if I'm wrong, I believe this was written by Paul Anka, My Way.
6: Is it? Really?
3: Maybe I'm wrong. I could be wrong.
6: Is this Seiya's way of saying so long, Chicago? No longer his kind of town at the end of this season? He's out of contract?
3: If you wrote a song like this, wouldn't you sing it? Or maybe it was
6: it is very relaxing, phrasing. Though. I feel a lot more relaxed.
0: He did write My Way, Paul Anka.
3: Thank you. See? Every once
0: got
3: in a while.
0: Got it from the French.
3: Even the blind squirrel.
6: What's more than this? It's your song, Molly.
3: So your song. I got a tear in my eye.
6: I'm tearing up. Oh, my gosh. I got all this emotion today. Patrick Kane's coming back. We're singing Frank Sinatra.
3: You're as happy as I've seen you, I think, ever. even like after the Cubs World Series, you were kind of like, I'm exhausted. I was up all night writing.
6: I was exhausted, but that was fun, too. This doesn't match that, but I think that it is
3: better.
6: One of those things that you hope would happen. You question if it will. You doubt that it could. And when it does, you
3: sing
6: are
3: My
6: happy.
3: Way and you calm down. All right. We'll be right back. It's again, Kaner now back with the Blackhawks. It's Mully and Haw, 104.3 The Score.
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18: And Paquette dropped it back. Natchez. Here's it over to the other side. Here's a snapshot. Goal post. Oh, that hit the inside of the far, the near post. Kane to the other end looking for help from DeBrincat. Kane to spin around. He scores! Oh, roll the highlight film. Patrick Kane with a spectacular savoir-faire spinorama.
19: 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Now he and Kane come on a two-on-one. Kane delays. He'll drag it. His shot. He scores! That's hockey, baby! That's 400 for Patrick Kane.
3: Mully and Haw, 104.3, The Score. Patrick Kane has returned to the Blackhawks. He's penned a 2-year deal for $16 million total. And that means that Alex DeBrincat's next. What do you think?
6: I don't know about that. He's got a year left on his contract in Detroit. One of the things about playing in Detroit that appealed to Patrick Kane so much when he went back last summer was the ability to play alongside Alex DeBrincat. Their kids apparently get along. There's a connection there that began in Chicago. So I get that.
3: They're like best buds.
6: Yeah, they're buds. But I think what Patrick Kane will find in Chicago is a welcoming public, a fan base that was eager for this to happen, and a lot of young teammates that he will have a tremendous impact on. They will tell their grandkids about playing with one of the greatest ever. And that is what Patrick Kane is. One of the best American-born hockey players in history, if not the best. One of the best, if not the best, Blackhawk in history. This is exciting. And, you know, Patrick Kane, it just does take you back. You hear the highlights from when he started in the Cup years. And
3: savoir faire. Come on. That is meaningful.
6: Good old Pat Foley. Who misses Pat Foley?
3: Dennis Safar.
6: Bring him back, too.
3: Bring Dennis Safar back.
0: 3:33 in the third.
6: Yeah, that's fun. It's fun, and this is what the Hawks want to be again. They want to be fun. This is good for the hockey team, but this is good for business, too. People who go to the United Center are going to be entertained every night that 88 is on the ice. And he has been pretty healthy for someone at this stage of his career. But as you pointed out correctly, he has a knack for avoiding real in-your-face contact. He doesn't really mix it up. He never has. That's not his game.
3: No. No, he's a speed player. He's a skill player.
6: He processes quicker than anybody.
3: He's not like an exceptionally big guy in any stretch of the imagination. And he, you know, I just remember when he and Jonathan Toews were often connected together, mm-hmm. and we used to have conversations about the two of them.

0: them, I always felt like the difference between them is that Kaner got to do what he does, and Taze got to fill in and do whatever anyone else didn't do. And so there would be times where Taze would be the guy in front of goal taking the abuse. There'd be times where he would be the tough guy, and yep. he would be, and you know, he took so much more abuse over the course of his career because of his fill in every blank role, as opposed to Kaner as his role of score every big goal.
1: And that's the beauty of it. That's hockey, baby.
0: Yeah,
1: because hockey, everybody's got a role to play.
0: Yep, no doubt about
1: and
0: it.
1: And Jonathan Toews's was to play both ends of the ice as well as any center in the league, and to mix it up and get in front of the net and sacrifice your body and do those little things, do the dirty work and get those greasy goals. Patrick Kane, finesse guy. The ultimate guy who could handle the puck, who could shoot it, and was Mr. Clutch, and that's how he got the nickname Showtime.
0: Well, he was a guy that could score goals that no one even knew were goals except for him.
1: And they're still looking for that puck.
0: That's exactly
1: right.
0: The
1: FBI is still in search of the puck from June of 2010. Somewhere the Flyers are still complaining.
0: So a three-time champion with the Blackhawks.
1: Yes.
0: I don't believe there's anybody still playing from the six-time champion Bulls. Are there any players left from the one-time champion Cubs or
1: White Sox, not in Chicago.
0: Or Bears?
1: There are no champions left.
0: So
1: he's
0: Schwarber,
1: the most decorated player.
0: He's the most decorated player in Chicago right
1: yeah,
0: now?
1: Yeah, he is. Is he the biggest star? Well, I think when you go into this year, he's the most accomplished star. We had this conversation with Robert Lewandowski joining the Fire, who he debuted last night in a loss.
0: Yeah.
1: But Patrick Kane.
0: Boy, did you see any of that?
1: No.
0: There was a goal scored.
1: I saw the highlights.
2: Oh, like, my.
0: Miami is putting the ball back
1: the
0: to
1: goal.
0: The goal. That, I got to tell
1: you. That was ugly.
0: That just makes you wonder about that league.
1: We digress.
0: All right.
1: But no.
0: Go ahead.
1: He comes
0: I
1: to
0: only
1: the,
0: saw the highlights.
1: He comes
0: too.
1: To Chicago, known as one of the best strikers in his sport.
0: Yes.
1: Patrick Kane returns to the United Center as, you know, there's going to be a statue of him one day.
0: Yes.
1: Outside that building. He has earned it with three Stanley Cup trophies, and he has hoisted it three different times, and he now comes back. He's got a couple years left. Here's what he's done the last three seasons, Molly. If people are wondering what version of Patrick Kane are you getting?
2: And he is now the most accomplished Chicago athlete.
1: Yes, he is. I think we can agree on that. Thank you for putting a period on that one. I didn't finish my sentence.
2: Full stop.
1: Last year, getting a little excited here. You know, it's exciting time.
0: Hey, let's have fun.
1: Last year, 67 games, he had 16 goals and 41 assists, 57 points. The year before that, in 72 games, he had 59 points, 21 and 38. In his first season in Detroit, first full year, in 50 games, he was injured that season. He had 47 points. When healthy, he's nearly a point-a-night guy. The assists will be higher than the goals at this stage of his career. He will facilitate for the likes of Connor Bedard and whoever else benefits from playing with Kaner. He's the guy that does elevate everybody around him.
0: Who will have the most points on the Blackhawks this year?
1: Bedard.
0: Okay. Doesn't matter how much time he misses. You don't need to know a schedule.
1: I think Bedard will be that guy.
0: Who's second?
1: I think it could be Patrick Kane. It could be Tyler Bertuzzi, who I think is going to benefit from this power play success. You would love it to be one of the young guys, Kantsarov or Frondell. You would love it to be one of those guys because they're the prospects.
0: Nozar or Oliver Moore? I don't know.
1: Oliver Moore or Frankie Nazar could be good candidates. I think Nazar would be the most likely to say he's going to be the third highest scorer on the Hawks.
0: All right.
1: Even though Bertuzzi makes some sense, too.
0: Well, Bertuzzi, what's great about him is he's a grindy guy in front of goal, right? So that there could be more opportunities for him, especially early.
1: Yeah, especially early. You're right about that. I do wonder how also this affects, you know, everything is related. Every sport has two dimensions. This will help the Hawks in terms of their offense, but also the defenseman, but the new defenseman, Bowen Byram, on the power play, that could be good for Patrick Kane as well.
0: I think he will have the most goals among defensemen.
1: Yeah, I think that's a safe bet. Okay. He better.
0: Yeah.
1: He better.
0: If he doesn't, you will.
1: Based on what he's earning and based on what they gave up to get him.
0: Fair enough.
1: It was a high price. The player was not the thing in question. It was just how much you had to pay.
0: Who else will score goals among defensemen?
1: Well, I think you got Sam Rinzel. That's very possible to step forward.
0: Highly thought of.
1: You know, I don't know where Korchinski stands. Your guy, Artie Levchinov, he's dynamic with the puck. You know, I think
0: he's got a lot of skill, but he hasn't put it together yet, right? I mean, he can do a lot of different things, but we haven't seen it enough.
1: The example that they had when they had a guy like Nick Foligno, who was a good captain and somebody that showed the younger players how to play and how to be a pro. That's what Patrick Kane brings. He's more quiet about it. He's never been the guy that was, you know, known as the leader in the dressing room. He had so many other guys that they could choose from. But now I do think that there will be many players that benefit from his example and just how much of a rink rat he has become and always has been. So the young players on this Hawks team, and they're full of them, that's the hidden benefit of having a guy like Patrick Kane there on a daily basis.
0: Frankie Nazar went to Michigan. You think he watched a little Red Wing hockey at some point?
1: You would think that he would. I'm sure that would be something. There'd be no strangers here. Plus, I think Kaner has been around the last couple summers in Chicago, working out at the Hawks, you know, facility. So my sense is that there won't be a need for a lot of, you know, long introductions. Patrick Kane is here, and I think everybody will kind of understand what that means and who he is. What I like about this, too, is that there's none of this sort of reluctance, like, well, how is this going to affect Connor Bedard? Connor Bedard's grown up now. He's 21 years old.
0: Well, he's waved the flag to get this signing done. He wants this to happen, or he wanted it to happen, and I don't know if that means they told him, hey, we're going to do this, or what, but I mean, he definitely.
1: I think he's at the stage of his career. Like, he still has a lot to prove as a player. He still has to have a winning season, and all those things remain true. But he also is established enough that he can do things at the NHL level to dominate in stretches when he's healthy. That the presence of Patrick Kane is not going to threaten him in any way, it's only going to enhance his skills even more. So, Patrick Kane will compliment Connor Bedard and vice versa. That's the exciting part. Those two guys on the same line, as dynamic, if they could develop any chemistry, and I guess you never can assume that. You never can assume chemistry.
0: No.
1: But given the way that they still adapt to how many different combinations they've played with, that's what's exciting from a hockey fan perspective. Every night at the United Center, you might see something that makes you say, wow. And that's been a while.
2: What percentage of a chance would you say that they do? I mean, Chelios was like left it up in the air.
0: Yes.
2: I think I was the one who first said, and, you know, most likely they're going to play side by side, and that's super exciting. Like, what do you think the chances are that they are on that number one line together? Or do they want to put their two best players on their top two lines and spread it out a little bit?
1: It's a good question, because I think when you look at your second line center, the Frankie Nazar and Kaner, that also offers a lot of possibility. My sense is that because of what it represents in terms of, like, hey, this is the new Blackhawks. There's Bedard, there's Kane, and I think they're going to be on the same line to begin the season.
0: Wow,
1: on the top line.
2: I sure hope so.
1: I would hope
0: with
1: so.
0: With who? With
1: maybe Bertuzzi.
2: That's a great question too, right?
0: Who's or the third? Frondell.
1: No, I think Frondell's going to play center.
0: Okay.
1: I think Frondell's going to be your third-line center.
0: Okay.
1: Frankie Nazar will be your second-line center. And, you know, it might be Bertuzzi, Kaner, and Bedard. Then you might have Nazar, Kantsarov. I don't know how Oliver Moore fits in or what they expect out of him, but it's going to be a fun combination, because now you have another dynamic offensive player. Now you have another option that tells Connor Bedard that you don't have to carry the load and it won't be as heavy of a burden.
0: Do you think it was difficult for Kaner to not choose Buffalo? In other words, you know, as much as we talk about different players or, you know, coming back to the team that you once played for might be a perfect way of ending your career.
1: I believe it had to be difficult. But, I really do.
0: Yeah.
1: I really, honestly, one of the reasons I might sound really excited about this is because I'm surprised.
0: Yeah.
1: I'm a little surprised.
0: Because you thought Buffalo would be.
1: I thought Buffalo made more sense.
0: Parents there, his sisters,
1: because
0: his family.
1: Of the family proximity,
0: yeah. Yeah.
1: Because it's one box he hasn't checked. He's done a lot in his career, and the fact that they are closer
0: to a playoff run.
1: To playing in the Eastern Conference Finals.
0: Yes.
1: That's a team that if they trade for Hellebuck or they get, they're one move away from being in contention. Whereas the Hawks, let's face it, this is a sentimental journey. They may be in the playoffs, but the chances are they're going to be maybe just on the outside looking in. Maybe in 2 years, they're going to be closer. I hope that Patrick Kane, before his career ends, plays in a playoff game in a Blackhawks sweater again. That would be tremendous. But I think the Sabres are closer to being that team, which is why this news, I think, caught some people off guard. Because it made more sense. You could justify it playing in Buffalo.
2: But based on what you just said, made me think that maybe there are some things behind the scenes that Chris Chelios wasn't willing. You know, he said, I'm not going to share any more private conversations,
0: yeah.
2: Right? That, I mean, I'm saying, would Patrick Kane, I think you're right. Patrick Kane wants to play playoff hockey.
1: Yeah.
2: So I wonder if he knows about a plan and he likes that plan better than the Sabres plan, or is it that the Blackhawks are able to pay him a little bit more than the Sabres because they're probably tapped out?
1: Probably could. I think both those things could be true. I think the salary is higher than you might expect a 37-year-old winger to make, perhaps. And Chicago has the flexibility. The cap is going up as well. But I also like the first part of that.
0: The idea that there's another move.
1: Yeah. And if they're working behind the scenes to bring Alex DeBrincat to Chicago, back home again... Terrific. He'd fit.
0: You know, isn't he from, Farmington Hills?
1: Yes.
0: Wouldn't that mean he's kind of a Detroit guy?
1: Maybe.
0: Would he rather be in his hometown or back in Chicago again with his brother?
1: This is where he started. Hawks were very good to him. It's where he flourished as a player, even though they didn't have great team success. He also flourished alongside Kane. He had some great moments with Patrick Kane. And I think that chemistry and that relationship might be able to compel the Hawks to pull off a deal. Look, the Red Wings front office, after dumping Steve Yzerman, they're in a state of flux. I don't know if they know what they're doing. They're not getting rid of Dylan Larkin now, it appears. He won that battle. Maybe they're going to trade somebody else. With DeBrincat, with 1 year left on his deal, and the Hawks with a surplus of prospects, yeah, you could talk yourself into that idea.
0: Okay.
1: Certainly.
0: I like it.
1: But I don't know.
0: All right, well, we're going to take a quick timeout, and we got Layla and Marshall. We'll talk to them next. It's Mully and Haw. It is Chicago's 104.3 The Score.
3: Blackhawks fans rejoice as Patrick Kane now returns to the Hawks. But the Score's hockey insider Chris Chelios teased this story first days ago right here on the Score.
4: I am not going to lie to you guys. It is down to Buffalo and Chicago. I know that because I spoke to him.
1: Breaking news on the Score. Patrick Kane is rejoining the Blackhawks on a 2-year deal.
0: Woo-hoo-hoo!
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0: 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Want to thank them. Thanks to Jacob Stutz. He gets us twitching away in the morning. And thanks to everyone for calling and texting and emailing.
1: Most of all, thank you for listening on this Thursday.
0: A glorious Thursday, as it turns out. And thanks to our executive producer. He is a glorious man, Mr. Dustin William Rhodes.
27: Martin and Burp, that'll work.
1: That's Bruce.
0: Yeah, that's, his, that's his new T-shirt. And thank you very much, Brandon Fryer, for your great job.
2: Keldon along the boards. Andrew Ladd, checked by Coburn. Campbell holds the puck into the line. Turns, won't shoot. Kane, watched by Kimo Kiemannin. To the net!

0: Here's the puck. It came loose on the other side. It's over. Patrick Kane has scored the goal. The Chicago Blackhawks' long drought is over. For the first time since 1961, the Chicago Blackhawks have won the Stanley Cup.
1: And who's got the puck?
2: June 9th, 2010. The most famous goal in Hawk history.
1: Layla Rahimi in the house!
3: Wait a second. Who does have the puck?
2: I don't think anybody knows.
3: Yeah. I don't think anybody knows. Isn't that like an outstanding unsolved mystery?
2: Yes. Yep. It's a very... very strange
1: Marshall
2: dynamic.
1: Harris, he knows. Why don't you tell us?
4: Do I know? I know I was confused because I was looking right at it. And I was like, wait, what happened?
3: What if it was that glowing puck from the old ABC broadcast?
2: Oh, you remember that?
3: Yeah.
1: You couldn't get something. That one. You couldn't get away with it.
4: I thought that was
1: it.
4: Fox. Was that?
3: It was ABC, I thought, originally. Like,
4: yeah,
3: wasn't
4: I just
3: that
4: remember
3: their counter
4: it was called
3: to
4: Fox Tracks?
3: That the counter to Fox having the Fox box, which was now what we call a score bug, was the glowing puck.
1: that was always the thought process that the game was too fast, you couldn't see the puck. So if you gave it a ring around it, whatever, then all of a sudden everyone would
4: love
1: hockey.
4: I like the streak. And then we had HD TV, and now you could see.
1: now you can see
3: that
1: everything.
3: Is really what happened.
4: That's all that happened. Yeah,
1: it's true.
2: I think they never found it, and the referee at one point was accused of taking it. And there was all kinds of intrigue and an investigation. It got kind of messy. I remember that being a story, and so I wonder, where is the puck from 2010? Well, we know who delivered the puck, and we know where he's going, and that is the big news of the day.
3: It was ABC decided to not use the glowing puck that Fox Tracks
4: used. Yeah, Fox Tracks. I remember Fox Tracks like it was yesterday.
3: I had forgotten what the discourse was regarding ABC and all of that.
4: No, it's great, though, because now... because,
3: like, I was in elementary school, I think, at the time.
4: If you watch old school hockey footage, it is sometimes difficult to follow the puck.
1: Have you seen that movie Project Hail Mary?
4: I have not yet. It's in my queue.
1: It's really good.
2: Is it worth it?
1: I think it's really good.
2: Okay.
1: It's free on whatever.
4: Prime.
1: It's Prime.
4: Yeah.
1: But anyway, at one point, he wears a couple funny t-shirts in it. At one point, he finds a t-shirt that was from another astronaut, and it says on it, and it's like in a square box, the element of surprise, which I thought was very funny.
2: That's
1: because you just said,
4: That's so it's just like good. Capital A-H.
3: Looking like a periodic table element.
4: I got it.
3: I like that.
1: It was funny. If you like that movie, it's worth seeing.
3: I'll check it out.
1: Yeah.
4: Molly, go ahead.
3: I had just a list of movies that I need to see, and it just keeps growing.
4: Yeah, because you don't be watching movies. I understand. I was going to ask you, Molly, if you're in a safer place now with the White Sox coming off the...
1: Oh, yes. I thought last night was glorious, especially the way they won. I thought the pitching was outstanding, and I thought that having Chase Meidroth and hey, your guy Benny, you've been singing his praises all year. You were so right, Marshall.
4: He just, for that contract that he signed, first 3 years, 100 losses, and now just like him in the lineup, whether he's batting fifth or seventh or whatever, he's doing what he's supposed to do.
2: He's healthy. I didn't realize until, I think it was a story maybe in the Sun-Times, he's won a gold glove as an outfielder.
1: Yeah.
4: That's a long time ago.
2: Earlier in his career.
4: That's a long time ago.
2: And now he's a designated hitter because of injury?
4: Keep him safe.
1: He was pretty bad as an outfielder earlier in the year.
2: How do you go from being a gold glove outfielder to pretty bad?
1: It's the element of running.
3: I hate to say this, guys, but sometimes those gold gloves get given out based on offensive production at times.
2: I think you're probably right.
3: You can go back and look, and there were times where it was a battle between two players, and you're like, this player clearly had better defense.
2: Also, he was
3: but this guy was on a playoff team, and
2: he won a World Series, right?
3: Yeah.
2: Benintendi won a World Series.
3: 2018, right, Boston?
1: By himself.
4: It was 2018.
1: What have ye today?
3: I think we got to touch on what happened in the Cubs game last night to start.
1: Okay.
3: And it's
1: ugly.
3: It's also us discussing, like, what you have a realistic expectation for Colin Ray, but you need to have a better expectation out of your offense. So we want to discuss that. Like, in those situations, that's ideal. And then the White Sox bullpen is on a heater. So we got to talk about that at 10:25. We love the conversation you guys had with Chris Chelios and Kyle Davidson about Patrick Kane. So I think it's worth going back and listening to some people do some bad cover-ups. Nick Friedel, who caught the ball behind Anthony Rizzo, is joining us at 11 to talk about that. And, of course, some NBA news. Luis Medina, the senior writer for Bleacher Nation.
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1: Real Nachos is what we saw presented in the hat yesterday in Arlington when the White Sox were playing the Rangers. And many have tried. I would have tried by now. I know Dan Plesak was giving us updates on CHSN during his consumption of the 2-foot-long hot dog, lovingly referred to as the boomstick in honor of Nelson Cruz, which is what he, you know, you call his home runs. But Shriffin, unfortunately, fell prey to the force known as gravity.
2: Pro tip, do not try to put the nacho hat on. I made that mistake earlier.
3: Kind of made a mess of the booth up here. There were a couple of chips that were. I have a 30-second rule. I saw a couple of chips with cheese and jalapeno on them. I grabbed that bad boy and just gobbled them up before you put them back on that tray.
2: Wait, I'm saying, you said what? 30-second rule? Is it like 3 or 4 seconds?
3: Oh, no, it's 30 for nachos. Are you kidding with cheese and jalapeno? A jalapeno was dead center cut of the nacho, too.
2: 30 seconds.
3: Come on. They clean the booth up here every day.
4: Let's go back.
5: Oh, yeah,
1: so
5: yeah.
1: Then the real Plesak has decided to bend the 5-second rule in the name of nachos. And Shrimp is right. There is a huge difference between, all of us have done this, where you drink out of the water hose. I have not picked up a nacho after 30 seconds on the floor.
6: But your apartment's immaculate. Probably eat off the floor.
5: 219 on this old text line. Growing up in Gary, Indiana, where I was always drunk from the water hose because you couldn't go in and out of the house. 3-second rule.
1: See there?
5: Yeah, I understand all of that. Also, 847. When you have a toddler in the house, you're also playing, quote, is it chocolate or poop?
4: Oh, God.
5: Question mark. Quote, rules don't apply, let alone food rules.
7: Whoops, excuse me. Oh, you dropped something, buddy. Nope, that is poop. Human poop on your pants.
1: Okay, see, all these things are important. Like, all of these things are part of the discussion.
8: That's why we've all bypassed that part of our lives.
9: Yes, I can't raise my left arm, much less a child. Yippee! Not having kids keeps you young.
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1: Once again, Tyler Buterbaugh just pushing hilarious opens out for the world and pulling rabbits out of his hat. Unbelievable. This is Rahimi Harrison Grody on 104.3 The Score. And we have a lot of baseball to talk about, Marshall Harris. White Sox bullpen is on a heater. We'll do that at 10:25. We start with the Cubs team that had a chance to take a series, especially after a close game one against the Tigers and then a dominant game two. And if you were describing this game to your friend, I like to say that every now and then when you and I are paid to watch the games every day, how would you have described it? And I would have said to you, Colin Ray was on the mound, and I know what to expect out of him. He did everything he could, given the situation that he's been placed in. But the Cubs have to give him some more run support. And I feel like in those cases, easier said than done, as we've seen, but when your offense is stepping up, that would have been a good opportunity. You're already behind when you lost game one to try to take a home series against the Tigers, who have been hot since the 1st of June. And unfortunately, just couldn't get this one done.
5: It's a tough series loss. It's also a disappointing series loss because of where we are in the season and understanding what the Cubs need to do, not only to hold on to a wild card spot in a very competitive National League, but to maybe make a charge at the top of their division. But they're 500 since the All-Star break. They look uninspired in the fact that the wins and losses aren't favoring the win side. And that's the problem here, is that the reality of what their starting pitching, as it sits right now, is capable of doing, and what their offense is capable of doing, those things have to match up almost perfectly for them to get the series wins you're talking about when you're going up against good teams. If you're going up against bad teams, that's one thing. But if you look at their schedule just from here on out, we talked about it before or during the All-Star break, they've got tough series weekly, if not both series every week. One of those two series is going to be against other teams fighting for playoff spots.
1: Yeah, how about the Pirates taking care of the Yankees in 10? They split that doubleheader yesterday, but they win 5-3. We see old friend alert, and Gonzalez hit one of the home runs, and then they split the doubleheader, losing to the Yankees. But the point is, the Pirates offense is still there. You're about to face them. The Cubs have a day off today, but I am still of the mindset that each game counts. and you add them up at the end of the season, and playoff seeding does indeed matter, and you want that home wild card as much as you can possibly get it. And again, it's a gift when you don't have to face certain pitchers. You didn't see Tarek Skubal in this series. But then Kader Montero just mows you down. I mean, what a dominant outing he had. Only three hits, the one home run to Seiya Suzuki being his one mistake, eight strikeouts, and the Cubs as a team strike out 12 times in this game. That's unfortunately what happens when the run support doesn't line up with the right pitcher on the mound.
5: Hard to win a game when you score one run. Hard to win a game when you only get four hits. And that was the Cubs' lot in life last night. And I'm wondering, when Colin Ray's on the mound, because I think I told you, Layla, if he goes five innings or more and gives up four runs or less, you have to kind of be like, that's okay, because that's what Colin Ray does. Because
1: that'll
5: this is
1: do,
5: a
1: Ray.
5: Well, because
1: that'll do.
5: For Ray specifically, this is a guy who started the season. He was supposed to be in your bullpen. He's supposed to be a long man, and then he's supposed to be a spot starter. And now he's a cemented part of your rotation until further notice. And in those games, you're going to have to score runs. And if you don't, this is probably going to be the end result every single time.
1: And blind item, if you take the names out of it, or if you take the situation out of it, if I said, hey, Colin Ray gave up four runs in a game, you would at least like your chances.
5: Exactly, because they scored one run, which, as I mentioned, not enough, regardless of who's on the mound, right? Especially with this current iteration of the Cubs rotation with no Ben Brown and no Justin Steele, and I could just keep naming guys that aren't going to pitch anytime soon.
1: Did Ben Brown cross your mind yesterday? Because it did with me.
5: It didn't necessarily cross my mind, because I think I'm forced to the reality. I don't expect Ben Brown to pitch again in 2026. If he does, it's a bonus for the Cubs. The Cubs' calling card is going to have to be their offense until at least the trade deadline, when you hope moves are made to upgrade their pitching staff. But this is the current realization of what the Cubs are. And you mentioned the Pirates. I'm glad you did. Because understanding that they're on deck, you get an off day to kind of reset yourself. Mm-hmm. You got to go on the road and go Pittsburgh, Atlanta. I know you're probably thinking, well, Atlanta, yes. Pittsburgh, ah.
1: No,
5: no one has scored more runs than the Pittsburgh Pirates in Major League Baseball except for the Nationals.
1: There it is. I mean, and the Nationals have blown, at last count, 27 saves. It might be more.
5: They struggle with the later innings in their bullpen.
1: I'm assuming they're going to try to trade for somebody. We had a fun conversation about it last week. But you're looking at a team that is not your older sister's Pittsburgh Pirates. You know, this isn't a team that's struggled, and they've played the Cubs well, as we've seen for the last several couple of years, I'd say several series. The reason Ben Brown crossed my mind, I forgot, is because of Tony Andracki, who's with Bleacher Nation now. Cubs pitching injury updates. Ben Brown has been playing catch with plyo balls and baseballs. The quote is, "We're still at the stage where we want to have good days and no symptoms," Council said. "We're getting close to getting out of that phase, but that's the phase we're still in."
5: Well, the reality is,
1: give Colin Ray more run support.
5: The type of injury that Ben Brown has, and the fact that it's a recurring injury with his neck.
1: Yes.
5: You have to take it slow.
1: Yeah.
5: Anything that's a setback, and it's pretty much back to square one. And at this point of the season, that would probably be the rest of the season, right? So understanding that, it's going to be a slow road back for Ben Brown.
1: But that's it. I just am not going back to kind of the original, well, how would you tell your friend about this game question? You wouldn't be necessarily super critical of Colin Ray. It was a three-run jack. That's the problem. There were ducks on the pond when the home run was let loose, unlike on the Cubs side, when I thought Seiya Suzuki took advantage of a really good pitch that just got too much of the plate, middle in. He did a really nice job with putting that out of the park. I was happy when I saw Seiya do that to open up the scoring. I was like, oh, okay. This is how it's going to be? No, that was not how it was going to be for the rest of the game.
5: What was interesting about the three-run homer that he gave up to Hao Yu Lee is that, number one, it's the eight-hole hitter. So you should be able to attack the eight-hole hitter in a way that you don't center cut something. And
1: right.
5: that was center cut. It was a cookie. And it was a 3-0 green light. And 3-0 green lights, you got to be aware that it's a very high-risk, high-reward station where, of course, if you walk, but think about it. If you walk, now the nine-hole hitter's up with the bases loaded. That's not ideal. So, yes, green light for A.J. Hinch absolutely every time on the eight-hole hitter who has the type of power that Lee has.
1: Yeah, let's listen to what Craig Counsell had to say, and he did bring that up.
4: I mean, look, Colin, we escaped some damage in the third with a caught stealing after the first two guys got on. In the fourth, two guys get on. We get the next two guys out, but he falls behind. And that's why you swing 3-0. You know, we don't like swinging 3-0 because when we make outs, but when we hit three-run homers, you know, that's why you swing 3-0. And he threw a ball down the middle, and the kid did a nice job and hit a homer. The first two starts after the break, it's 2 3-run homers that have sunk Colin, really. So 3-run homers change games, and it did again tonight.
5: 23-year-old rookie teeing off on some Colin Ray stuff that was not anything that was excessive in terms of velo, in terms of movement, in terms of really anything. And that was the ball game in and of itself right there. 3-run homer and the game is over. And Craig Counsell couldn't be more accurate when he said what the effect of a 3-run homer is, whether that's in 1980 or 2026.
1: Well, it's what the effect of a 3-run homer is when on the other side, your team was 0-for-2. With runners in scoring position.
5: That's one day after being 6-for-20.
1: Thank you. The previous day, you had 20 opportunities with runners in scoring position, and then you're 0-for-2. They managed 4 hits in the entire game. We know this is a streaky team. We know that the offense is even just as streaky. And together, they make streaks that sometimes feel like skid marks in a season. But once again, the truth kind of showed up. Seiya Suzuki, credit to him, because I think he's put together some very solid at-bats. Like, to take advantage of that mistake, in the first inning especially, being a little more aggressive, seeing a pitch you like, and it was down, but it was still middle in, says a lot about what he's doing, I think, as a hitter right now.
5: He's going to be so important to this team going down the stretch. And again, the Cubs are still holding on to the top wild card spot. It's just one loss out of 162. And when you made that prediction of 36-30 the rest of the way, I think you took into account games like what we saw last night. Colin Ray's pitching, the offense doesn't have it, and you're going to take an L.
1: Well, and I feel like that's the problem is when your offense is incomplete, which I think theirs is, you should at least try to give the run support when you can. And if we could time this, then, you know, every team would be 162-0 somehow, right? Or everybody would be 500. Everybody would be 81-81 because all the outcomes would be even. But it's a fickle thing when you see the Cubs offense have these boom and bust type of days. And even when they performed so well over the weekend, I remember talking to my friend about it because she and I were both like, oh, are they going to get shut out the next day? And, you know, they ended up losing 8-6. But that's kind of what you're expecting with this Cubs offense. And that's what makes this, I think, a little more frustrating when you're looking at it from the outside in.
5: As I look at the Tigers and where they are and what they're fighting for, remember their manager, A.J. Hinch, we mentioned, said they feel like they've been playing Game 7 since May because they were so far back in the standings, so many games under 500. But they continue in the American League. Nothing gives you hope like playing in the American League, because if you can just hang around and make some type of push at some moment, you're right there. And they've made a long, hard charge. You mentioned since June 1st, here they are showing you they've got one of the best records in all of baseball. And it's curious to me what this team looks like going forward. But I think the bigger lesson from this series and losing 2 of 3 at home and going 500 on your homestand out of the All-Star break is this is what a lot of the series are going to look like going forward.
1: Well, and this is the note from the Wrigley Wire regarding Seiya Suzuki. Really good account to follow. Seiya Suzuki across 190 plate appearances since May 28th. 309, 389, 564 slash line. That's good for a 953 OPS. 10 home runs, 12 doubles. You know how I feel about doubles. 36 RBI, 159 OPS plus. So as he is going and as PCA is going, the Cub offense is winning more games.
5: Hey, Layla, you said that's going back how far?
1: May 28th. That's the point. Outside of that May, look at him go.
5: But my issue is this, and it's an issue I will hammer home, although this might be the last time because things have been corrected. Where is he batting now since the All-Star break?
1: Second.
5: And that's all I ask. It's like, put the guy doing what you just described directly behind Pete Crow Armstrong.
1: I wanted him second to begin with. I was the one saying second the whole time. I had been saying second for at least a month.
5: And so it's finally happening. I just wonder how many games they could have won going back if those numbers put up since the end of May are directly behind Pete Crow Armstrong and not with a gap in between with a guy named Alex Bregman.
1: And the problem is, you know, the details matter. And we got a text from 773. Our text line is 312-644-6767. You can also call us. And it says, the biggest play of the second half of the season so far was Bregman's strikeout against Kenley Jansen on ball four of a game-winning walk. You don't want it to be. That's the point. When your offense is cooking, when you can give a guy run support, poor Carlin Ray's out here just doing what the team is asking him to do every day. Then you don't want it to come to something like that, a minor detail at that point, to be something that's deciding for you your impression of this team over a several-game stretch.
5: It never comes down to just one moment. All I ask for is that everyone be put in optimum positions to perform so that when they do something good, it's not wasted. I think that's the whole point of having a guy that's playing at the level that Pete Crow Armstrong is playing right now. Too many games when he got hot, I saw his efforts being wasted. And that was my issue with the Alex Bregman thing. So look, maybe they overcome it, but maybe their maximum potential right now is top wildcard team, which unfortunately isn't where they wanted to be, and that's going to have not great ramifications when you get to the playoffs.
1: Did that change for you at any time?
5: Which part?
1: Like them trying to win a division? I mean, I haven't seen anything that said to me, unless they make a move at the deadline that shocks us, I haven't seen anything that says they're catching Milwaukee.
5: I think they have a chance to catch Milwaukee, depending on, one, what moves both the Brewers and the Cubs make, because obviously the Brewers are probably going to do something, whether it's get, you know, Freddie Peralta back. And if they get top-end pitching. Now,
1: if they get top-end pitching, could fix 15 teams in the league.
5: Yes, but a lot of those teams don't have the injuries that the Cubs have had. That's why,
1: if the Cubs get, I'd say at this point, a number two starter from somebody else.
5: Well, let me ask you this question. How are you looking at Edward Cabrera's return?
1: Yeah, that's why I brought up Ben Brown. Spin the wheel, name your pitcher.
5: Yeah, but I'm saying, if you expect Edward Cabrera to be a number two when he comes back, which he wasn't when he was actually pitching, that can change their trajectory. But we've seen right now, with all the injuries that they have, they've still managed to claim the top wild card spot.
1: Yeah, your job right now is to just make sure you're in the top six of the National League. Series like the one we just saw helps you host that wild card series like we had last year.
5: Yeah.
1: Series like that. And then we heard we heard Crane Kenny say, this is what helped us get money to spend on Alex Bregman. That went straight back into the ball club. They have every reason to be motivated enough to want to try to secure at least the home wild card. But at the same time, you know, people want to get on us. And I'm telling you, the devil's in the details. And series like these are how you lose them and win them.
5: I want to see continued growth. I just think your prediction of 36-30 makes a lot of sense when you look at what they have. Unless something drastically changes about the rotation specifically, but also the bullpen, I would add into the end of that. It's hard to see them, A, catching the Brewers, but it is possible they can hold on to the top wild card just with what they have.
1: The simplest thing to do is ask your offense to be the team you claim it to be on the back of its baseball card.
5: Yeah, I think they'll do that more nights than not, but you will have nights like this, and that's why you have no chance of winning.
1: I don't know. That's the point, is they've been so streaky. Here we are. This is Raheemy Harrison Grody on 104.3 The Score. 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Running late, speeding won't save you time. No need to speed. It's not a game. Our producers are Ray Diaz, Tyler Buterbaugh. You heard his excellent open where every day we're wondering where the audio clip comes from that you have found somewhere magical. Brandon Fryer helps us out as well. You can text and call us. 312-644-6767 is our phone number. And you can also find us on Twitch and YouTube. The Score Chicago is our address there. Our Twitch mob is up and chatting. Good morning to the mob. Oh, we have a first-time chat. They said Bears. Oh, it's your cousin, Ray, Chino's Customs. Hey, Chino's Customs, what's going on?
8: Bears.
1: Also, our video team is Connor O'Donnell, Jacob Stutz, Max Curtis, and Cody Westerlin. I did not see this coming in a series like this. The White Sox bullpen is on a heater. Let's talk about it next.
10: 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But BetMGM ambassador and Blackhawks legend Chris Chelios sees the story first days ago right here on The Score.
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3: This could do it. Weak ground ball to second base. Mydrop makes the play. Ball game. White Sox win the finale here in Texas 4-2, and they will win this series over the Rangers, their third straight series win.
4: Yeah, how about it? That was the call courtesy of John Triffin, Dan Plesac, CHSN, and the White Sox suddenly on the other side of the All-Star break are winning series on the road. Series win number 3. They started it with the A's series before the break, continued with the Blue Jays series in Toronto, and then took 2-3 against Texas thanks to that 4-2 final. And Marshall, the thing that stood out to me the most, great performance by Chase Mydroth, suitable run support, Anthony Kay, and then the bullpen just shut it down. And they go out there and it's Hicks, Taylor, and Hudson. They combine for 4 innings, and Hudson and Hicks do a great job, and then Hicks is throwing the heater. Man, you can't ask for much more.
5: Layla, this is why I believe the White Sox have to go for it this year in a way that makes sense and is not, you know, selling the farm or anything. But when you have a bullpen like the one the White Sox has right now with swing and miss stuff, they came in, they go 4 hitless innings. They record 12 outs, 8 by strikeout. Jordan Hicks, 11 straight scoreless appearances. In that time, he's been dominant. 10 2/3 innings, 18 strikeouts to just 2 walks. And to understand how good he's been and that the velocity is there, triple digits, he comes in, only strikes out 1, which of late, that's not a dominant inning by him. Of course, he had some faulty defense behind him, but pitches around that. Grant Taylor, though, he comes in the 7th. And when he came in the 7th, it's like, dang, this is early for Grant Taylor to be coming in.
4: But if he's not in the first inning, yeah.
5: But for Grant Taylor to come in and pitch 2 innings, striking out the side in the 7th, and then he only struck out 2 of the 3 batters he faced in the 8th. But 5 strikeouts in 2 innings, and Brian Hudson does not let the beat stop when he comes in the 9th to get the save. Mm-hmm. 2 strikeouts for him. And that's a bullpen, a back end of a bullpen that looks playoff ready. And when I say playoff ready, what I mean is they can come into games, and if you're Will Venable, you dial it up however you want. And that's 3 different guys. 4 if you want to include Sean Newcomb, who's also been very good out of the bullpen.
4: We should, yeah.
5: And that could effectively be game over, giving your offense a chance to add on if they need to, but ultimately having opposing hitters baffled at the plate. A 1.58 ERA as a bullpen over the last 11 games.
4: Yeah, the July 8th number, I think, is what you want to go back to. That's the one that says the opponents are 29-161 against the Sox bullpen at that point, against what we've seen. That's a 180 average. After Jordan Hicks, Grant Taylor, and Hudson had 4 hitless innings, the White Sox relievers have now allowed 8 earned runs in their last 45 2/3 dating back to July 8th, striking out 8 on Wednesday, and that's where the 180 average comes from. You can't ask for much more. After we were trying to figure out, even before the All-Star break, what do you do with Sir Anthony Dominguez? Where do you put Grant Taylor? Well, we see yesterday, you're going to put guys wherever you need to get the job done. But if Hicks is going to throw gas like that, and we've seen that in his career, of course, we know he's gone up to 105, you know, when he was with St. Louis. That was the big discussion then. You got to learn how to pitch. And if learning how to pitch for him and not just throw is still hitting 100 in the way he is, and the out pitches out of the bullpen are effective, then you're cooking. You're at a heater.
5: And look, that's not to take away from what Anthony Kay did. He gave you the 5 innings. He only gives up 2 runs. That's great. But my point is this. For most games that aren't started by Sean Burke and Davis Martin, if they're to their season-long form, what they've been the norm for them, these other games where you have Eric Fetty and you have Anthony Kay, it feels like these weapons out of the bullpen, especially, like I said, when you add in Sean Nokum in those middle innings,
4: right?
5: It feels like they're good to go.
4: Well, it also just makes the other discussions a little easier. You know, like when you hit a batsman and you don't want to come out of a game, okay, well, at least you know the bullpen is, I don't know that any starter is like, yeah, I'm good. But you might take the answer a little bit easier when you know you've got guys who can come in and mow the hitters down like that. And they're able to shut down the Rangers offense enough to be able to take the series on the road.
5: And the series on the road part is a big part of this, because I think that was the biggest question coming out of the All-Star break. Okay, you know, we talk about a feel-good story. They're in the mix. They're certainly a playoff contender. Could be a division contender. But we know if you're going to win a division, typically you need to win on the road. So now they're 3-0-1 in their last four road series. They have had back-to-back winning road trips.
4: That's huge for this team.
5: And so I think they've now gotten over that hump of, can we win on the road too? Hey, look, we just won on the road against a team that I know in the American League, it's not saying much, but was at the top of its division in the American League West.
4: It's as good as any to predict who's winning the West when you consider the Rangers' talent and what they have. It's the field when it comes to them and the Mariners. You know, you're trying to figure it out.
5: Also, Chase Meidroth, just his approach at the plate last night and getting two RBI singles, going 4-for-4. I just love watching. They got these guys on their team that are just baseball players, right? They're like, Chase Meidroth is the guy. Oh, he's going to take you yard. That's not the goal. The goal is, if I have runners in scoring position, I find a way to get them home.
4: I do want to go back to the point about the road series, though, is that you had 35 games without Munetaka Murakami. Chances are, if he's back, you take 2 of 3 in a couple of those, at least one, to break up that bad mark. I think some of that falls under the Mune was injured umbrella. And maybe then it doesn't look as bleak, and then you're not as surprised necessarily by the road wins that they've had recently. So that's kind of how I try to gauge it. Because his bat is still protection in the lineup, regardless of whether or not there's power. If he's hitting for extra bases, that's enough to lengthen that lineup to say, okay, well, maybe you take 2 out of 3 and break up that dearth that they had for a while. I think it does coincide with his injury a bit.
5: Yeah, I don't know if I agree with that point, because, again, they were doing stuff at home, and I just think his bat absent. I think what's funny is Jacob Gonzalez being gone. I think I told you the White Sox were 7-0 when he drove in a run.
4: Pittsburgh looks pretty good, too.
5: Guess what? When Jacob Gonzalez drives in a run this season, the team he's on is undefeated. That's the bottom line. Think about that when you look at the Cubs-Pirates series, by the way.
4: I think about two big leaguers going for draft pick bonus pool money, and it is of no offense to Jim Thome, who is a wonderful man, and I hope Landon Thome works out. But that was a big swing when it comes to assets.
5: I think what made that one makes more sense, though, than just the Thome thing is having the extra money to be able to sign all your draft picks and give guys more money than they would to make sure. Because you know how it goes with high school guys. Oh, I'm not getting enough money. I'm going to college, especially now in the NIL era.
4: Yeah, which is why I said assets. You know, I know we talked about that part of it, but it is bonus pool money and the 34th overall pick. And then you see what happens. You know, MLB posted that video early yesterday. And you're watching that take place. They split the series with the Yankees, or the doubleheader with the Yankees, rather, who come to town Monday through Thursday next week.
5: How you feel about that series, remembering what happened when they went to the Bronx?
4: It's as good as any litmus test at a great time prior to the trade deadline if, like Bob Nightingale has talked about, you're really serious about trying to add to your team.
5: Well, that's the beautiful thing about them in general, is that everything that they do from now on is going to be leading up to that August 3rd trade deadline. When you look at Houston at home, you mentioned the 4 against New York at home, and that's followed by 3 at Tampa.
4: So that'll let you know who you are.
5: You'll know where you stand clearly after those three series.
4: Because the Yankees and the Rays are two of the most consistent teams in the American League this season.
5: Oh, they're the most consistent.
4: Speaking. So if that's the case, then you have a very good idea of who your team is. But in the meantime, it gets so much easier if you feel confident in your bullpen. Everybody needs another arm. Everybody wants another reliever. That's table stakes if you want to be in the playoffs. You're going to try to do something. And for them, if they feel confident in what they've got in their bullpen, so much so that a big name free agent for this team who signed in the offseason you don't even have to necessarily worry about? It's not a knock if Sir Anthony Dominguez isn't available. That says a lot about what you're doing.
5: Sir Anthony Dominguez is right where he needs to be in low leverage middle inning situations.
4: But you spent a lot of money on him thinking that he was going to be a big piece of this. Dedicated closer.
5: Things change and you got to be able to pivot. I think the White Sox have pivoted beautifully when you look at the overall, how the usage changed. I mean, Grant Taylor was an opener.
4: Yeah.
5: And look at him now. He's out here finishing things.
4: Well, and I think, you know, there was always this idea to start him too. And think about what happens if they decide Noah Schultz then becomes part of the pen. If they're even confident enough in Hicks and Newcomb, like you mentioned, and that combination, Hudson as well. Is that a place where they decide, okay, do we start? I don't think they stretch Taylor out because there's not been a lot of discussion about it, but I know that was the original idea. I don't, like, how do you revisit that right now? But could we see a flip-flopping of sorts?
5: One thing I loved about the way Will Venable has used these guys is that he has gone after pockets. Like, you would have thought maybe Jordan Hicks comes in and then it's Brian Hudson followed by two innings of Grant Taylor, but he chooses the spots in the lineup where his relievers make the most sense, not worried about a traditional quote-unquote closer.
4: Well, and I very much like the idea of these guys having their out pitches either resulting in a strikeout, that's the ideal, or at least resulting in soft contact. And that's what you saw Hudson do with that sweeper and the way his arm just also sweeps across his body. And then you see the shape of the pitch and you see how it was able to just induce the ground ball out to second base. And add to, a wonderful day for Chase Mydroth. Very much deserved to have that kind of appearance at the plate. I say this all the time. You can't waste X performance. You can't waste Y performance. You really shouldn't waste a four-hit night with a loss.
5: The beautiful thing is, and I know you talked about it being the heater that the bullpen is on, but if you look at the overall numbers for these guys specifically that we've been talking about and know that Sean Newcomb, who we mentioned, perfect in bridging you to the back third of the game, 2.41 ERA. Grant Taylor, 2.63 ERA. Brian Hudson, 2.08 ERA. And now Jordan Hicks, his ERA has come down to 3.49 thanks to the 11 scoreless appearances.
4: I mean, they took a flyer on that guy. You know, Hicks's reputation was in a different place as far as what people could expect out of him as a pitcher. And to see him go out there like he did, can't say enough about just the performances that he's had. Very impressive work out of Hicks right now. And a couple texts from our text line. For example, 847, that game last night was huge. On the road, not a blowout, not a miracle comeback. Get the lead and hold. Love it. So I think that's big. Yeah, win simple. And we saw that happen right now.
5: I love what this is setting up for the White Sox. By the way, I know I'm not supposed to look this far ahead. I can't stop thinking about Crosstown Part 2. I just think it's going to be so much fun.
4: We looked ahead in our meeting today.
5: We did.
4: We're trying to figure out our schedule, and we're looking at games and where we're going. So, yeah, we looked ahead in our meeting, so I don't blame you for that at all. Our baseball coverage on The Score is presented by Xfinity. 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Xfinity, imagine that. Coming up next, you're on Raheemy Harrison Grody. Don't know if you heard the news this morning. Patrick Kane, Showtime, coming back to the Blackhawks. That news broke a couple hours ago, and I think we need to look back at some guys who spilled the beans. Next.
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26: Well, I am not going to lie to you guys. It is down to Buffalo and Chicago. I know that, obviously, because I spoke to him. But it's a tough decision for him. It really is. You know, whether to go home, make it easy on his parents and his family and his friends and finish like he did, or like, you know, kind of like Kazer tried to do, or he comes back and, in my opinion, you know, he's a Blackhawk. And, you know, the Blackhawks, you see how tough it is to make the playoffs. It's hit or miss. There's no guarantees. With the absence of Connor, you know, in the beginning of the season, no telling when he's going to be back yet. How great would that be?
0: That is Chris Chelios a week ago today on July 15th. And he started out by saying, I'm not going to lie to you. We've had a couple legends recently, Marshall, spill the beans. Don Mattingly doing that with Kyle Schwarber in the Home Run Derby. And sorry, Chelly, you were the one to spill the beans as to whether or not Patrick Kane was going to go to Buffalo or Chicago. I thought if it was the hometown move, he would have done it by now. Lo and behold, this morning, Patrick Kane back with the Blackhawks on a two-year deal.
1: It's such a big, big thing because, first of all, nostalgia is greater than everything, in my opinion, when it comes to sports, right? And we all know what this guy has meant in his first tour of duty with the Blackhawks. And then I just remember distinctly how he wasn't coming back and, like, he wasn't going to be a part of the future. So I think it says something that now this opportunity exists for him to come back and for it to make sense for both sides. And I love that for Blackhawks fans. I love that for those who really have just, they miss good Blackhawks hockey and what that was like. And when I say good hockey, I mean playoff hockey. It's been a long time. It's hard to believe it's been as long as it has.
0: Yeah, that's, and we talked about it a little bit with Jay Zawoski when Jay was trying to figure out whether or not this was going to take place. And really, I think this is also an answer with Connor Bedard going down for as long as he is. The season begins earlier. By our math, it looked like November, you know, with the shoulder surgery and Patrick Kane now fitting into this equation.
1: Do you think they were less likely to sign him if Bedard's healthy?
0: Yeah, I do. In fact, I remember us talking about it the day that he had shoulder surgery. Chris Emma rolls in our conversation. Some people like Chris Emma. First thing he says is they got to sign Patrick Kane. And I'm like, do you think that's really going to be the move? Chris Emma, it was really the move. Actually, it was the pillow after all.
2: That guy knows his hockey.
1: So I like to think that Kane makes sense even if Bedard's healthy.
0: Yeah, I mean, they're going to have a log jam at forwards. We know that, but nobody knows that better than Kyle Davidson once Bedard is healthy. But I would like to go back to a couple of times where we thought things were different. Let's listen to Kyle Davidson on with Mullionha yesterday regarding if he had heard the rumors about a possible Patrick Kane return.
3: Well, we live in an interesting time when it comes to rumors and what's going on and who we're trading for. Believe me, I hear it all the time. I walk down the street and found out we're trading for some guy I didn't know was available. So, you know, that's the world we live in now, and everyone's got a scoop, and sometimes they're breaking news to the guy that's supposed to break it to everyone else. And so, you know, it is what it is. It's a fun time. It's a, you know, maybe a confusing time for some, but you know, you have to have fun with it too.
0: What was all that one in a million talk? He, you know what it reminded me of? The quote from Billy Madison, the puppy who lost his way, where Billy Madison's having to explain the answer. Now, that got off the rails pretty quickly, and I think he said, I reward you no points, and may God have mercy on your soul. But at the same time, sounded like a lot of tap dancing to me.
1: I just like that Kyle Davidson can redirect course. Because we've seen... No, look.
0: Look over here!
1: We've seen front office guys in this city over the last, I don't know how many years, tell you one thing and then just stick to it because that's just the way it's going to be. But he recognized that things had changed for the Blackhawks, and Patrick Kane has been productive enough to make sense going forward.
0: I mean, this is also an $8 million cap hit for 2 years. You know, that it's economical. He's in his 38th season, he will be. Chris Chelios was on with Mullionha this morning and also got asked about him essentially breaking the news about it was down to two teams.
4: I'll tell you what, you caught me off guard for sure, springing the question on me, and then not having any coffee or anything. I, you know, not jeopardized our friendship with Kaner, but it was a private conversation, and I'm glad it worked out for Kaner and his family and the Blackhawk fans and everybody. But you don't get me too often. You got me good there.
1: What if he hadn't signed with the Blackhawks? Would that have jeopardized?
0: No, because I think he would have signed with Buffalo. I think Chelly was correct, and he unfortunately probably let something loose that he thought was out there.
1: Yeah, clearly was not out there, but you know what? It is now out there courtesy of him.
0: So what I've learned from these two quotes is talk about the social media landscape of today and coffee.
2: That's hockey, baby!
0: I can't argue with these. Yeah, that might be the move. But I think it probably says more about the organization who was determined to appropriately move forward from a lot of what had happened with the previous, not only front office, the previous dynasty, acknowledging a lot of what had happened in the past, and hopefully being able to, I think the actions they are showing here say that they are moving forward from this in wanting Kane to come back.
1: So it's not turning back the hands of time, in your opinion. It's more of a just, we're going forward and Patrick Kane is still very much part of the fabric of this organization.
0: If you read the quote, it says this: day in and day out for 16 seasons, Patrick captivated the city of Chicago with his dazzling skill, creating some of the most memorable moments in Blackhawks history as he helped bring our storied franchise back to the pinnacle of our sport. He has shown on countless occasions that he knows what it takes to win at the highest levels. We couldn't be prouder for Patrick to once again call the United Center home and continue to shine in Chicago's brightest lights. That sounds like an organization that they know what they were doing and they wanted him back and they made that decision.
1: You know who I'm putting this on, right? I'm putting it on the Pope. I'm putting it all on the Pope. Everything has changed since the Pope took over. Since the Pope from Chicago took his position, think about everything positive that has happened with Chicago sports.
5: This is undisputed.
1: It really is.
0: I think it depends on who you ask. You know, I think it depends. I mean, there's a lot of fans who also talk about, of course, what happened regarding Kyle Beach. And I think that that's fair to bring up and acknowledge.
1: Oh, yeah,
0: the
1: you can acknowledge that.
0: Surrounding that. And what we read in the report, the Jenner and Block report that they did release. The Hawks did release that to the public.
1: Absolutely.
0: So that's why I say this is an acknowledgement of how they feel about him. Understanding that is in the past as well. How is that going to be re-acknowledged in the future? And fans have every right to talk about that.
1: I don't know how much it will be re-acknowledged in the future.
0: It's on our text line right now. Like 574 says, am I the only one who doesn't like this? It just brings up bad feelings about the Beach scandal that was swept under the rug. I'm not going to discredit those statements.
1: No, I think that's fair. But I think, unfortunately, majority rules in this sense that most people, when they think of it, will not think of Kyle Beach first. They'll think of championships first with the sidebar, the footnote of Kyle Beach. And I know that's not for everyone. I'm just telling you what the majority of people are going to be talking about when they head to United Center, when they turn on their TV to watch Patrick Kane take the ice in a Hawks sweater again.
0: The thing that I have found offensive is the smearing of Kyle Beach as a victim in all of this, the smearing of his name, the denigration of his speaking out the way he did. That's the thing that I find the most appalling.
1: No, I think that's fair.
0: You can be a fan of a team and understand that bad things can happen.
1: All the time. You go back to... There's been so many examples of this for so long, and the people who defend, to the point where it's like, oh, so you really don't care that bad things happen. Your moral compass is that askew by you loving your sports team. Go back to Joe Pop. There's so many countless incidents you can go back to.
0: And it does make me wonder if now, looking back at it, would they have answered differently when they were asked these questions after the Hawks willingly released the report?
1: I think them releasing the report was putting themselves open to whoever wanted to fire off. And I think they took a lot of bullets for that, and rightfully so. But I think this is now, like I said, the time heals all wounds. I'm talking more about the way that the dynasty, and I'm using air quotes here, came to an end, and to bring back one of the people who was essential in that.
0: Well, and I say that understanding that the Hawks have likely addressed all of these things. You know, and so their action still results in him coming back.
1: Yeah, that's all.
0: But I do think that if you, I'm not going to tell you how to feel about that situation. I just think to keep in mind, denigrating Kyle Beach's name and what happened to him is not the answer. That's all I would like to say.
1: That's fair. And I'll still stand by and say every team in the city is better off since it was announced that Chicago has a pope.
0: Yeah, and for everybody who wants to acknowledge it, I think that as far as the previous

0: You time. No need to speed. It's not a game.
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2: We've got a special treat for you. 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
5: Patrick Bushy hits the home run against his hometown team, and the ball lands right at Anthony Rizzo's feet in the right field bleachers. That is unbelievable. Riz is a magnet for balls when he sits in the bleachers. That's twice. Riz, come back again tomorrow.
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1: You know, it's only fitting in some weird, I don't know, red string theory-like concept of some time as a flat circle timeline. Take whatever arc and comparison to history that you would like to do, or maybe this is the darkest timeline, but either way.
6: Oh, no. There's darker timelines.
1: Somehow, Nick Friedell ends up as part, yet again, of the 2016 Cubs celebration. He's our Odyssey NBA insider. He joins us via our hotline. He's also on Twitch, twitch.tv/TheScoreChicago. Nick, what the hell? Like, why are you on my TV behind Anthony Rizzo in the bleachers? Like, it's like game seven all over again, where you're standing with your hands on your head and the surrender cobra just going back and forth.
7: Yeah, I mean, the only thing that was missing was looking like I was about to throw up when CJ Edwards was out there and trying to get those last couple outs. But Layla, the fact that this is now at the end of Mark Schanowski and our dear friend Stacey King introducing me, and it's part of the lore of whatever I do moving forward, is pretty awesome. And the short version of the whole sequence is that a buddy of mine had tipped me off that he thought that the 2016 guys were going to sit in the bleachers, but as anybody who knows that was down there on Saturday knows, it was pouring. So I started to go, oh man, I don't know if this is actually still going to happen. So we get up to the bleachers, and what's truly insane before the home run even happens is that the 2016 guys are standing in the back of center field just waiting because they got introduced and were pulling the flags up before they got introduced down on the field. So I'm standing there, and you walk up, and there's Miggy Montero, and there's, you know, David Ross and Lester and any guy that you could think of. So anybody that had that moment of 5 or 10 minutes in the bleachers, one of the security guys was going, okay, just highs and byes, everyone, highs and byes. So I look out to where they kind of had blocked off the seats in the bleachers, and I sat in the first row where the rope wasn't. And so I was like, all right, well, this should be interesting. But when we sat down, nobody was there. You know, everybody was still kind of filling in. And my guess looking back is I just must have looked like one of the family members that had started to pile in, and nobody really said anything. And a few minutes went by, and here comes Rizzo's dad and his wife, because I had seen them at the ceremony earlier that morning. And so another 5 or 10 minutes go by. And I mean, Layla, literally, I was sending my friends a picture. The person that sat in front of me in the bleachers was Anthony Rizzo in his blue jersey from game seven. And my friend's like, you got to be kidding me. And Rizzo sits down and he goes, last time I was out here, somebody hit a ball to me.
1: You got to be kidding. He said that.
7: Yeah, I mean, it was crazy. And so then Bush hits the ball and I'm thinking, no way, come on. And Rizzo stands up and you're like, oh, this is just meant to be. And the ball, as we know, goes right off his hand and he's holding his son. And I look down and the ball is literally on my foot. I'm like, no way. And what pissed me off from a year ago is that he was trying to catch that ball from a year ago, and I didn't feel like anybody ever gave it back to him. I mean, that was his ball. It was hit to him. He just didn't make the play because I think he had a beer in his hand the first time. But I picked it up and immediately was like, here you go. And everybody went nuts. And for a second, he was like, hey, thanks. But then there was another, like after another couple minutes, he's like, so you're just a fan? And I was like, yeah. Like he couldn't believe that I was sitting there in the middle of everybody. And I mean, as far as I'm concerned, as a lifelong fan, it was just meant to be. But it was such a cool moment for that ball to just be right there. Because there's a part of me, I've lived this my whole life, been a fan, and I was at Game 7, like you mentioned. I'm like, is this really happening? So to see the ball and to be able to hand it to him, it was one of the coolest moments I've had as a Cubs fan, for sure.
6: Nick, I got to ask you, was this just instinctual, like I'm giving him the ball back, or did you think about holding on to the ball for a moment? What did you even think?
1: I know he's laughing.
7: Yeah, Marshall, I didn't think for 1 second about keeping that ball. I knew who was sitting in front of me. I knew what had happened the year before. I knew what that day represented. And immediately, I mean, you could see it in the replay, and it always cracks me up because the story is definitely better that Rizzo dropped down and he picked up the ball. But, like, you know, my man Boog Shambi is just trying to erase me from the whole sequence. there was a little assist in between, but not for a second did I think about keeping the ball. And as I think back to it, that's the first ball I've ever gotten in my life. First home run ball.
1: You go to Cubs games all the time.
7: I know, and I don't usually sit in the bleachers, but I knew this was going to be a special day. But first ball ever, but not for a second. Because, Marshall, I mean, if anything, I feel like I understood the moment. And I've lived all these different moments through all the years with this team and plenty of others in the past. And I picked that ball up, and I knew exactly where it was going, and everybody just went nuts, which was really cool to kind of be in the middle of. But, you know, it was pretty hilarious that all the texts that I kept getting were, was that you behind Rizzo? And I'm thinking to myself, yeah, I mean, I was behind Rizzo, but I handed him the ball, and they're like, you did what? And then the Cubs on their Instagram put out, they had David Ross mic'd up, and then it was much clearer, like, okay, the ball fell down next to my foot. I picked it up, and I handed it to him, but it's a moment I'll always remember for the rest of my life.
6: I mean, your tone kind of says it all in terms of just how much it means to you to have been a part of a moment such as that. I love that you can't tell on, like, the first couple of replays, but there is one very distinct replay that shows you handing the ball to him. How many times have you watched the video?
7: Like 5,000. I mean, I couldn't go to sleep on Saturday night because there were two things happening. Everybody kept texting me like, are you kidding me? How did you end up there? You know, who did you know? Who are you friends with Rizzo? I'm like, I never met the guy in my entire life.
1: Are you friends with Rizzo?
7: The second part is like, did that really just happen? Because I think that the part that really cracked me up is a few of my friends were like, hey, man, you made SportsCenter. And I'm thinking about my old friends back in Bristol being like, is that who I think it was?
6: Yeah.
7: Like, was he really sitting there in that moment? But, you know, who cares if people remember that I handed him the ball? I remember. And when you see some of those replays, Marshall, to your point, I mean, I'm watching that thing like the Zapruder film. I'm like, oh, let me see this angle. And what else did everybody else see when they were out there? So, yeah, I've been watching it a lot. And I still can't quite wrap my head around that it actually happened. But, Layla, this goes back, and you and I have been talking about this for a decade.
1: Like, of course.
7: The fact that of all the people in that stadium in Cleveland that night in Game 7, they showed me and my mom swaying, looking like I'm going to throw up. Sometimes you just think that things are meant to be. And absolutely, for me, as I look back, there was a reason I was sitting there. You know, my grandma, I always feel like she is looking out for me, and she was a lifelong Cubs fan, and I just believe in something bigger than all of this. And I think if you're a Cubs fan, that's how you were grown up and taught about what it means to be a fan of that team being in that place. So it was just a real special moment as a fan that I always remember.
1: No, Nick, I completely agree, because I will never forget when they actually won, how many people I heard from dedicating the win to somebody in their family who was no longer with them. You know, that was my overwhelming takeaway from the parade. It wasn't the million people. It wasn't even Theo Epstein pausing to say 83. It wasn't all the fun times and just seeing the visuals. It was how many people talked about how much they dedicated that game to somebody who had waited their entire lives to see it and didn't get to. And we can talk about all the nostalgia stuff and whether or not it's cheap or XYZ, but there's no replacing that for people who thought of their departed family and friends who wanted to be there to see it. So I feel like that is very much a piece of what you're talking about right now.
7: Layla, I'm so glad you mentioned that, and I'm getting goosebumps as you say it, because Game 7 in Cleveland happened, and it ended, and the first person I called, the only person I wanted to talk to, was my grandma, who was 88 at that time, and she's the reason I became a Cubs fan. Like, she grew up right down the street from Wrigley, and I would watch the games with her on WGN, coming home from school, turn on Harry Carey, and as happy as I was in the moment on Saturday, and the fact that I was able to hand Rizzo the ball and have that moment, the only person I wanted to talk to was my grandma. But sadly, she had passed, but I kept thinking, like, she's with me. Like, she's sitting here watching all this, just cracking up. Like, there's no place that she'd rather see me at than Wrigley. So every Cubs fan I know has some kind of connection like that, and it's why being a fan of that team specifically resonates for so many people all over the place, because it's a really heartfelt connection. But absolutely, on Saturday, as my texts are going crazy and everybody's calling me and they're going, was that you? The person that I wanted to talk to the most was my grandma, because she taught me what it meant to be a Cubs fan all along.
1: Oh, I love that so much. And I definitely could hear you laughing, watching the replay as you made SportsCenter, which last time I checked, Nick, I think you've made SportsCenter a couple times in
7: once
1: your life.
7: Once or twice, you know, in a former life, Layla. It had happened before, but not exactly like that. But yeah, it's going to shock everybody that I started laughing, because I was just in disbelief that whole thing occurred the way that it did. So I stand up and I start cracking up, but you know, it is who I am, and it probably will always be who I am.
1: I would also just like to confess, those of us who have worked in live events, we know the cameramen who are part of the game production know all. And if I had to guess, one of the cameramen perhaps running the Game 7 broadcast or working it knew exactly who you were, and that's why you got put on. Just saying.
7: I'll never doubt the intelligence
1: of the production crew in the truck. The truck knows all.
7: Yeah, I'll never know, but I mean, I don't know anybody from Fox. So if they found me, more power to them.
1: I'm telling
7: you. In
1: that
7: moment, because my friends were always like, are you kidding me? Like, did you know the camera guys, the producers? I'm like, no, I didn't know them at all, but it's all part of the fun of the story, and everything in bringing it full circle brought you back to that moment. Yeah. I thought the way the Cubs handled that whole ceremony for the gate on Saturday morning was really well done. And the fact that all these guys that were on this team had the moment to be able to share it with their families, I mean, that was the cool part. I mean, there are all these guys that are still playing, and you wish that Brian and Baez and Schwarber, all those guys could be there. But for these guys that have kind of moved on to this next stage of their lives, they were bringing their kids back and their families and everybody sitting there, and you're just remembering how special that team was and how special that time was. And I thought the way the Cubs handled not just the ceremony in the morning, but introducing all those guys on the field, and then you see that video of Rizzo and Fowler and, you know, I think Ross and Lester, everybody's high-fiving, you know, in the 400 level. I mean, it was just a fun time. And I think the organization itself deserves a lot of respect for how all of that lined up.
6: Nick Friedell joining us, our Odyssey NBA insider, who just happened to be there to get the ball that was hit by Michael Bush and then hand the ball to one Anthony Rizzo, as he is indeed a magnet for fly balls that hit the bleachers at Wrigley Field. I want to ask you, because 20 years ago, you'd be like searching for the video, but yo, we live in the digital age. You've got copies of the video and every angle of what happened. Did you ask for a selfie or think about asking for a selfie to commemorate the moment? If not, will you get like a still made out of the video? How are you going to preserve this over time?
7: I thought about it, but then I was like, you know, there's way too much going on, and he was celebrating with his family. I mean, Marshall, I think the coolest thing for me after I handed Anthony the ball was he's like, I'll have this ball the rest of my life. And so you just realize how much that moment meant. And I saw he posted a picture on Instagram. My friend's like, you got to get him to sign it down the line. So hopefully we cross paths again here in the next few months somewhere, and we can talk about the moment. But there's no doubt that will be there in my house too. I mean, you know, that's baseball. That's the Cubs. There are all these moments in sports. That's why we're fans. You know, that's why we go to these games, and it's why it means so much to so many people. So there's no doubt I will not only remember it for how it unfolded and how much it meant, but I'll have some kind of picture or something on my desk till the rest of time.
1: Incredible. And I think Nick, the other question we have to ask you, where I'm asking what year is it, is where do you think LeBron is going and when?
7: Come on, Layla, I thought we were going all Wrigley and all nostalgia.
1: We are going nostalgia. Hence the LeBron question.
7: Yeah, I know. I mean, it does fit. Like, you and I have been having this conversation for forever.
1: We don't know where Tibbs is working. Time is a flat circle.
7: If only we could really get the whole thing.
1: I know you talked to Tibbs.
7: Back up and running. But I don't know where LeBron's going. Anybody who tells you they know where LeBron's going, they're lying, because they don't know. Nobody knows except for him.
6: Where do you think the best fit is?
7: Until he comes out and he says, this is where I'm going, all the other stuff is just noise. Don't pay attention to any of it. Nobody knows when it's going to happen. Nobody knows what his ultimate decision is going to be. And I just can't believe we're at this point in the summer and we're still talking about this, and everything schedule-wise is still on hold because everybody's waiting to see the next move. But I don't know where he's going to end up. And
6: do you think there's a best fit for him, though?
7: I guess that the ego is so big that he just wants to continue to string this out for however much longer.
1: And the NBA schedule with it.
7: Mm-hmm.
6: So you don't think there's a best fit for him going forward? I mean, this is just kind of like dealer's choice for LeBron.
7: If he wants to win a title, Marshall, he's going to end up in San Antonio, but you don't hear about that at all. You know, you don't even hear that much as a possibility anymore. I mean, it boils down to the same thing, which is if it's just about happiness and being in a place where he can play with his friends and he can go drink a bunch of wine and play golf, then the Warriors make the most sense. He's a 45-minute flight from L.A. He can go back and forth whenever he wants. If this is about the story, then Cleveland is the answer, because he started there. He had the middle where they won there 10 years ago, and he can finish there at home. And now I hear more about Miami, and we know about the YouTube thing and all that. The whole point in Miami is, like, you're going to enjoy your time living there and no state income tax. That's cool, but you're not going to win. Who's shooting on that team now? I mean, you have Giannis, you have LeBron, Bam, and what else? So I don't necessarily see a great fit anywhere. I mean, on paper, to me, it would make sense if he wants to just have fun in that last year or two. The Warriors make sense, but the Warriors aren't going to win a title. I mean, you can put LeBron on that team right now. They're really fun and they're really interesting, but they're not going to win. So there's just not a great answer. But the fact that he's taken it this long now, at some point, I think people are just going to be like, all right, enough. Like, wake me up when it's over and we can talk about it later.
1: Well, in the meantime, we will enjoy you laughing, being a part of the scene in the 2016.
7: Hey, so will I, Layla.
1: Incredible. I seriously could hear your
6: run
1: laugh.
6: Run it back.
1: I could hear the laugh out of you seeing what happened and just knowing you. And I'm glad you joined us for this. Thanks, Nick.
6: Thanks, Nick.
7: Always, guys. Thanks for having me.
1: That's a lot of fun. A moment in history encapsulated again by the great Nick Friedell, our Odyssey NBA insider and 2016 Cubs meme. Coming up next here on Raheem Harrison Grody. Let's stay with our guests because we've got a good one coming in. You may have heard him chime in and get attached to our Zoom. It is Luis Medina. He will join us next on our hotline and Twitch. And he brings up, and speaking of guys that are coming back, it's just the day for it, I guess. He brings up a name that I see why he did when it comes to a possible Bears pass rush solution that didn't happen. Next.
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3: And third and 10. Bears getting home with Khalil Mack, who has come to life again for Chicago. And they get their first sack of the day, knocking them back to the 45.
4: That is from 2021, and that is how I want to bring in our guest. That is courtesy of Fox. This is Rahimi Harrison Grody. And we go to our hotline yet again because Luis Medina, our friend who is the senior writer at Bleacher Nation covering the Bears. I worked with him on Outside the Ivy on NBC Sports Chicago, RIP. Just has a lot of good sports thoughts at all time. Noted Cubs fan as well, so the 2016 discussion also applies to him. Is joining us now on our hotline and on Twitch, twitch.tv/TheScoreChicago. Luis, how are you today?
5: I feel wonderful. That was a really good conversation with Nick Friedel. Him talking about his grandma and having those thoughts. I have those thoughts a lot, you know, when it comes to those great Cubs teams. And I'll never forget the morning after they won the World Series, one of the first things I did was get a bunch of merch and take it to my grandmother's house up in Uptown. She was so happy. I don't think I've ever seen her happier.
4: Ah, I love these stories. They make me happy. How many people dedicating the win to somebody else in their family? I love that so much. Luis, you spread all fields. You talk Cubs, you talk Bears, and more, as we know. And I actually think that you brought up a really good point. Since this is the type of day to talk about a lot of memories and former Bears and former Chicago athletes and the like, this is on your piece today, 52 days until Sunday football, Dahlman, Bradbury, Jackson, and other Bears bullets. And you begin by saying this, you're not the only one. We had a lot of texters, and I think listeners agree with you, that Khalil Mack may have been the name to help solve the Bears' pass rush issues. What was your thought about it, and why did you keep coming back to that idea?
5: Well, he's flirted with the Bears the last couple off seasons, the idea of coming back. And I really thought about both of the trades that the Bears made to get Klomek and to send him away. And I keep coming back to the Bears making one last move. Every off season, they make one last move that raises your eyebrow. Sometimes it's the Klomek trade. Sometimes it's a free agent signing of Yannick Ngakoue. Sometimes it's calling Jason Peters while he's fishing and say, hey, man, we need you to play left tackle. So I've been trying to think of what that last move could be. And a name that keeps popping up in my mind is Jadeveon Clowney. That's a guy who the Bears have been kind of linked to in previous years. I'm not sure they've been linked to him this year, but he's a guy who just makes perfect sense at a position that the Bears, frankly, didn't address properly this offseason.
6: I have to ask you, Luis, going back to last season and then to this season, we all saw plenty of surprises on the way to a playoff berth and a playoff win. What is it that you think stands out that could be the biggest surprise this time around for Ben Johnson and his group in year two?
5: The biggest surprise. I wanted to say the running backs, but like that tandem really took off last year. I really think the biggest surprise could be on the defensive front seven. I think we all know that the secondary is pretty strong if they're healthy, Jalen and Thieneman and Bryant. But that Bears defensive front seven looks like it could be better. I'm worried, but you know, I look at the speed they added in Devin Bush. DeMarco Jackson played really well. They added some depth with Jack Sanborn. They've got a nice a day three pick in Keyshawn Elliott, who was a linebacker out of Arizona State, who was a top 100 prospect on a lot of draft boards. So the Bears getting him on day three was nice. And then you look at, you know, the guys in the front four. Grady Jarrett can't be that bad again this year. I think he gets a healthy offseason I think he'll be better. He played well down the stretch last year. His best games were the games against the Packers in the playoffs and the Lions in Week 17, so that's a good start. We've seen Jervon Dexter play well. You know, Shamar Turner's got some juice. They added some depth in the on the back end of the defensive tackle position. Like, this group, it's not like they don't have talent, but they just don't have impact talent. But, hey, maybe someone pops up out of nowhere. It happens every year. Why can't it happen with the Bears?
4: I think it's a good point. Marshall is shaking his head. I think the only issue is, and Luis, we've talked about this, you know, too, they don't have a lot of wiggle room with cap space. You know, that's the hard part. Like with Ngakoue, they had at the time more than enough room to pay what we all thought was the expected $10 million, I believe was the number we all settled on, as did Yannick Ngakoue. I don't necessarily know if the price is right in that scenario. What do you think?
5: So I am looking at the Bears cap situation right now.
4: Yeah.
5: And it's not great. And they have $8.1 million in cap space. And that's not enough to sign an impact player. Now, I'm sure there are some tricks that they can do to create some cap space, but you really don't want to push too much cap space into the future, because you're going to have to extend Darnell Wright. You hopefully have to extend Caleb Williams next year. Maybe Roma Dunze has a breakout year, and then you're going to want to have to extend him. So you don't want to start doing the thing where you have to, you know, rob Peter to pay Paul down the line. So I hate saying this because I really want them to make a move. I wonder if they're better off just standing pat for now, and then maybe when the trade deadline comes, then that's when you make your splash.
6: That's exactly what I think is going to happen, Luis. Another thing that I definitely think is going to happen is that Braxton Jones is going to be the left tackle as long as he stays healthy. Do you come to the same conclusion looking at everything that's transpired since the end of last season?
5: He's got to be healthy. That's the key. He wasn't healthy last year. And look, I admire his gumption to get back into the lineup, get back into playing shape, but he just never looked the same when he was playing. So I would like to see him have a healthy camp, have a healthy preseason, because I don't love the options behind him. I'm intrigued. I like Theo Bennett. Theo Bennett's a really good run blocker, and I liked how the Bears used him as an extra blocker in certain situations. I'm intrigued by Jedrick Wills. He was an All-American at Alabama, but he never found it with the Cleveland Browns. You know, he wouldn't be the first guy to be better after leaving Cleveland. So it's a possibility, but I really want Braxton Jones to be that guy because he has the track record. He finally gets to play in an offense that like will allow him to kind of shine as a blocker. And if he plays well, he might play himself into a big contract and it probably won't be with the Bears. But I like to see guys like him, day three pick from Ryan Poles' first draft. I like to see guys like him succeed.
4: I do think that, and Luis and Marshall, I'll bounce this off of the both of you. We're talking to Luis Medina. He is the senior writer at Bleacher Nation covering the Bears. The thing that intrigues me about Braxton Jones at this point in his health journey and his actual recovery from the broken ankle is that Braxton was really good in space. If you remember the few times prior to the Ben Johnson offense, Luis, where there were downfield blocks, I say that knowing how rare they were, he was really good about being a lead blocker downfield. And I wonder if there's some way to really positively use that skill set of his. I know it's dangerous on the left side, but I know Ben Johnson likes a good risk too. So I wonder if maybe that gets utilized more because he is a year removed now health-wise from recovering from that ankle.
5: One of my favorite things that I learned about Ben Johnson is that he is fearless with how he deploys his offensive linemen. We talked about Theo Benedict. He used Luke Newman in blocking situations and in open space. If you'll recall, the game-winning touchdown to DJ Moore in the Packers game, they moved Darnell Wright in motion to the blind side to give a little extra help on the left tackle, and they had him in space. They had him shooting out. So, like, yeah, I can see Ben Johnson doing all sorts of interesting things with Braxton Jones, even if he is just the left tackle by name. The Bears aren't in a place where they're playing positionless football, but Ben Johnson teeters on it, and it scratches an itch in my brain.
6: Who do you think is the biggest challenger for the division?
5: The Packers.
6: Ah.
5: The Packers are – look, the Bears erased the boogeyman. But if there's one thing I know, there's always a sequel. And the Packers, they just don't go away. They're like cockroaches. they just don't go away. They're there forever. And as long as Jordan Love is there, and if Micah Parsons can get healthy, they're going to be a dangerous team. I'm not really afraid of Minnesota. I think they might have the best coach in the division because I think the world of Kevin O'Connell. But I don't love their quarterback situation. I don't love the drama. It's one of those things as a Bears fan, when you've seen how those quarterback competitions shake out, you see how locker rooms get divided. You see how fan bases get divided. I know what that's like, and I don't envy the Vikings one bit. And look, the Lions are really good, and they're a dangerous team because they'll be motivated. They'll play that last place schedule. But, man, it's the Packers, man. They're the standard in this division for a long time, and hopefully the Bears can take that from them.
4: Yeah, I also think it has to do, Luis, when Micah Parsons actually comes off of that injured list. Like, we know what the minimum date is, and we know that aligns with the Bears game, but I don't necessarily know if he's going to be up to where he wants to be by that time with the ACL. I also want to point this out, and you touched on this as well in your column today. One position on the offensive line we didn't have to worry about as much as I think maybe people thought initially was right guard. Jonah Jackson, if he can replicate the year he had prior, I think the Bears are in an excellent spot on the right side.
5: Jonah Jackson was one of my favorite stories last year because he was a guy last offseason who I thought was worth targeting. Bears fans saw that he was really bad in L.A. with the Rams and were afraid, and understandably so. I've lost track of how many times the Bears have signed a guy from another team and he's just continued to flop. But Jonah Jackson found the fountain of youth with Ben Johnson, found his groove, and now you look at that right side with Jonah Jackson, Darnell Wright. That's one of the best right side tandems in football, and they will continue to be so long as everyone stays healthy.
6: And I'm looking at this receiving room, this tight ends room, the running backs room. Who do you think is going to lead this team in receptions and receiving yards this coming season?
5: Leading the team in receptions will be Colston Loveland. I think he is Caleb Williams' number one guy on third down. He's a top target in the red zone. He runs all the routes. He blocks. He does everything. And Ben Johnson will reward you for blocking. So I think Colston Loveland, second straight year, leads the team in catches. And I'm going to go out on a limb and say Luther Burden not only leads the Bears in receiving yards, he leads the NFL in receiving yards.
4: Yo! Oh! We haven't had one of those in a long time.
6: Okay.
4: Luis throwing down. I don't even know what to say.
6: Tell me, obviously you think he's going to be big play material if he's not even leading the team in receptions, but you have him leading the league in yards. Tell me how you see this playing out.
5: A lot of vertical routes, a lot of getting Luther in open space. There's going to be games where the Bears are going to get in shootout mode, and I think that Luther Burden's skill set between his run after the catch, his vertical play, his uptick in routes. Ben Johnson mentioned that earlier in the offseason that he's added to his route tree. I think it all adds up to an Amon-Ra St. Brown kind of year for Luther Burden. Plus, when I was out in Vegas for my birthday, I found a 60-1 ticket at a sports book for Luther Burden leading the NFL in receiving yards. And I'm just like, this is a juicy wager. I'm interested.
6: I like
4: spicy
6: juicy
4: meatball. I do want to point out, not to like yuck anybody's yum here, but man, think if that's what you think is going to happen, consider that Jaxon Smith-Njigba in the regular season had 1,793 yards. So you were talking about an 1,800-yard season, potentially, if it's anything like what we saw in 2025 out of the league's leading receiver. Puka Nacua with 1,715. And then the gap between Puka and JSN was big because George Pickens was next at 1,429.
5: It's a 60-1 long shot for a reason.
4: putting your money where your heart is.
6: Perfect answer, Luis. Yeah. Perfect answer.
4: I love it, though. We will definitely follow up on that thought with you. Once again, Luis Medina, you can check him out at Bleacher Nation. They do fantastic work. Luis with his column today talking about the Bears and more, and thinking about names from the past that I think are worth a look. You spread all fields, Luis. We appreciate you taking the time with us.
6: Thanks, Luis.
5: I appreciate you having me on, guys. Love it.
4: Thank you, Luis. And yes, friendly reminder, 52 days until real Sunday football.
6: Luther Burden III.
4: The 1,800 yards. Jaxon Smith-Njigba, Go if you want some free time activities, go back and watch Jaxon Smith-Njigba's film in each game from last year.
6: You could actually just go straight to the playoffs and watch.
4: But the way, especially like the last month or two, the way he was able to separate. Like, don't you remember when I came into the meeting one day, like at some point during this juncture in time I'm talking about? I think it was like late November. And I'm like, guys, I think Jaxon Smith-Njigba was the best. It was earlier than that. And I was like, I think he's the best receiver in the league. Yeah. And you all just kind of like looked at it. Because at the time, the conversation was still very much not just him. And I'm like, I don't know, man. Like, I had been watching too much NFC West football.
6: But no, clearly, in the playoffs, they key on that guy extra hard, and he's still out here getting work done.
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4: You have a recession indicator next that breaks my brain.
6: It's a truth teller, and it's people telling the truth, and you might not like what they're saying.
4: It's surprising. Next.
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25: What time is it?
26: It's halftime.
4: It is halftime here on Rahimi Harris and Grody, and we talked baseball to start. Cubs drop the home series with the Tigers. I was bummed about it. The end. The White Sox bullpen is on a heater. How good? Well, we got to see it happen to help ice the game against the Rangers in the series last night. They are cooking. That is their second straight road win. They've won 3 series in a row now. Road series win. They've won three series in a row now, enveloping the All-Star break.
6: 7-2 with only one of those games and not a one-run game.
4: And immediately I thought of enveloped, enveloped. I'm doing that out of order, but you get my drift. If you know, you know. We talked to Luis Medina. You just heard him from Bleacher Nation discussing some Bears talking points and Nick Friedel's oral history of being behind Anthony Rizzo in the stands for the 2016 anniversary game that happened last Saturday.
26: It's halftime.
4: Marshall came to us in our meeting with a recession indicator that really disturbs me on a few different levels.
6: So here's the deal, Layla. Here's the headline. More Americans report shoplifting as inflation climbs, survey finds. So these are people just telling you straight up, yes, I steal things from the store.
4: They're Jean Valjean-ing out here.
6: 30% of Americans say they've shoplifted this year, up from 24% in 2024.
4: Hold on. 30%?
6: Yes.
4: 30% of us are stealing?
6: 3 out of 10.
4: What are the other 60% doing? Well, that's 90. What are the other 40% doing? Me? I'm not stealing. Am I supposed to be stealing?
6: You mean the other 70%?
4: Wait. Oh, yeah. 30. Sorry. I'm still laughing at the idea of Jean Valjean. Also, we have construction going on in our studio, and it's slightly distracting.
6: So, Lending Tree.
4: I really thought 30% was like half. I'm like, half of us are stealing.
27: Did you have coffee?
4: 40 and slip. I'm drinking my coffee right now. I'm not going to lie to you. I just was distracted and thinking at the same time it didn't work.
6: Lending Tree had a study which surveyed 2,000 people in early June. Inflation has accelerated this year, largely because the Iran war has sent oil and gas prices sharply higher. Lending Tree said respondents who reported stealing were often taking necessities rather than discretionary items. Quote, these findings show how deeply inflation and financial stress continue to affect many households when people are willing to risk the consequences of shoplifting.
4: So, yeah, Jean Valjean, stealing bread.
6: And personal hygiene products, which is also big on the list. It's an unmistakable sign that many families are struggling mightily to make ends meet, end quote. That's Matt Schultz, Lending Tree's chief consumer finance analyst. So you want to know, what are they stealing?
4: Well, I think you kind of know if you go to a CVS in the city, because it's all behind the glass.
6: Oh, that's not just in the city. That's in the burbs as well. It's also in rural places. I could tell you this because I was in the burbs, and I was also in Alabama, and everything's behind the glass.
4: Yeah, you know what? I remember going on a road trip and on some, like, in the upper corner of the Texas Panhandle, for example, everything was behind glass, and that was 15 years ago. It's these cities. These cities are the problem.
6: Layla, you remember the 30% I was telling you about? Listen to this.
4: Oh, you mean the 30% that I made 75%?
6: No, it wasn't 75%.
4: If you take my 75% chance, still really high.
6: Understand this. Shoplifting is not limited to lower income households. Although financial strain is the most commonly cited motivation, respondents across all income levels reporting having shoplifted. 40% of those with household incomes of $100,000 or more say they've shoplifted, compared to 27% of those earning less than $30,000 and 29% of those earning between $30,000 and $49,000.
4: Why, yes, Marshall, I would say that the American system has encouraged the wealthy to steal.
6: That's crazy. 40% of people making over $100,000 admit in a survey that they're out here shoplifting?
4: Like actively? Like not something they did as a kid that they regret?
6: No, something they've done in the last year. This is...
4: I cannot wrap my head around this story. But people steal stuff.
6: Listen to this, though. Many respondents to the survey believe retailers can absorb the financial impact of shoplifting. Nearly two-thirds, 62%, say large corporations can handle the financial losses associated with shoplifting.
4: Shrink rate.
6: Younger consumers are especially likely to share that view, with 72% of Gen Zers and millennials agreeing. By comparison, 59% of Gen Xers and 45% of baby boomers agree with that statement.
4: 72% of the Gen Zs and the millennials agree. Stuff is too expensive, period.
6: Yes.
4: But that doesn't mean I'm stealing it.
6: Shrinkflation is real. So you're not even stealing as much even if you do steal. It's a sad...
4: Now that's the argument you make in court.
6: It's a sad commentary on where we are as far as an economic society. And so when they ask these people, what have they shoplifted? 30% said food or non-alcoholic drinks. 25% clothing, accessories, or jewelry. 20% personal hygiene products. 16% makeup or cosmetics. 16% pet food or pet supplies. 16% toys. Those are the leaders.
4: But what's funny is when you read the article initially, it talked about essentials, but I only heard like two essentials in there.
6: Well, clothing, accessories, or jewelry, that clothing is essential.
4: Yeah, but you can get clothing donated.
6: I would argue personal hygiene products are also essential.
4: No, that's what I was thinking of. And pet food, obviously, because food.
6: Yes.
4: So those would be the three for me is personal hygiene. You can get clothes.
6: If you don't have any money, you can't get clothes.
4: People donate clothes. Like there are donation centers where you can go to get. There are mountains of clothes all over this world. Underwear is a different story. Socks and underwear, they always say to donate because those are the things you need new and unused. So that's a reminder for anybody if you are out in a donating spirit.
6: You know, one of my double entendres in life, see something, say something, right? 50% of consumers say they've witnessed someone shoplifting. Among those who have, 59% say they didn't do anything to try to stop them. Despite how common shoplifting appears to be, many consumers believe there should be stronger penalties for it. A majority, 61% of these surveyed, say there should be stricter consequences for retail theft.
4: 773 says, does eating fruit at a store constitute shoplifting?
6: Absolutely.
4: Yeah, because if you didn't pay for it and it's at a store where you're supposed to pay for things, I would assume that would be stealing.
6: Grocery stores, by the way, lead the way in terms of what type of stores have been shoplifted from, 39%. Dollar stores are next at 28%. Department stores, 25%. And stores with self-checkout, only 21%.
4: Because like the self-checkout has the cameras.
6: Yeah.
4: I got popped on the self-checkout. I bought like something lightweight.
6: What did you steal?
4: I bought these Parmesan crisps. You know, like the little like fried Parmesan.
6: Yeah.
4: Like they're really good in a salad. And they were an impulse buy at the Mariano.
6: Or impulse non-buy.
4: No, here's what happened. So I put them in the area that is the pre-checkout line where they weigh them. Or the pre-checkout area where you weigh them, like the zone before you place them on the scale. And they didn't register because they were so lightweight that they didn't register enough on the scale than when I put them in the bag. So then this woman comes over and reviews the entire video. And I'm just like standing there like, yeah, still didn't steal those. Like I wanted to telestrate it like mad and be like, if you're sitting right there, I put the crisps in the bag. Let's go to the replay. But like, yeah, they tried
6: so
4: to pop
6: did they
4: me.
6: Do?
4: In the, they, I, she did something to like know that I wasn't stealing and then I was able to pay for the thing that I wanted to buy. But it was hilarious that they went through the whole video. I've never had that happen. Usually they're just like, oh, they're in the bag. And I'm like, did you think I didn't put them in the bag? Like, they're there.
6: I'm proud of you for paying for your Parmesan, Chris.
4: I hate that crap. If I set off a sensor, I immediately walk back and I'm like, what did I do?
6: I just think and hope the shoplifting goes down the next time they do the survey.
4: And now we've just gotten a bunch of funny messages. 630, shoplifting is a victimless crime, like punching someone in the dark.
6: I take the kids to the store all the time.
4: So I hear 85% of people are shoplifting.
6: 847 says, I take the kids to the store all the time and the stuffed animals always get taken out the shop. LOL.
4: I know nothing. I'm not here to snitch on people, but I just don't do it myself. And don't steal from individuals, you know. That's my request here.
6: I just hope we get to a point where people don't need to steal. I know some people do it because, well...
4: The people making $100,000, what are you doing?
6: Hey, man, they're trying to keep up appearances.

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3: 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I got five on
1: it. Number one.
4: What was the most disappointing aspect of the Cubs series loss to the Tigers?
2: I'm not going to put this on Colin Ray. You guys know how I feel about Colin Ray. He's been asked to do a job and he's doing it. And he's not playing in his best position. So because of that, it's still the 8-6 final in 10, game one on Monday night. This could be us, but you playing. You wait, you use seven relievers. You get Kenley Jansen in a 3-0 count. And Ian Happ told us that's the danger of Kenley Jansen. Many have lived to tell the tale. But still, man, that's the game I want back. That's the most disappointing aspect, is how they ended up losing that game. There were defensive miscues. You couldn't turn the double play you wanted, yada, yada, yada. You dropped game one to the Tigers. Now you drop the series. So that's it for me. Colin Ray, you're doing what you can. That's all.
5: I think the most disappointing aspect is you get a runner at third with less than two out. Score the run.
2: That, you know? Yes, yeah, yeah.
5: You can go back to Seiya's at bat when he had that opportunity and struck out. You can go back to the Bregman at bat. You're talking like, okay, so it went 3-0 with the bases loaded, right? One of those pitches could have just leaned in and taken that ball and the game's over.
2: Was that you getting hit by a pitch?
5: Yeah, Alex Bregman could have just, you know, that shoulder lean. That's what he could have done, but he didn't.
2: The Sam Antonacci?
5: Hey.
2: Going back in the day, the old Carlos Quinton?
5: Look.
2: Sadly, right now, the opposing batter to Anthony Kay.
5: A quick
2: He's
5: visit.
2: Hit 19 batsmen.
5: A quick visit to Sam Antonacci's baseball reference page. And you'll see he's been hit by pitch 18 times. You also see that number is in bold. Do you know what it means when the number is in bold?
2: That means you lead the league.
5: He leads the league in hit by pitch. Alex Bregman, not that he's old, but he's older. Sometimes you got to do what you got to do to get the job done, correct? He could have gotten hit by a pitch and the game would have been over and the Cubs would have taken 2 out of 3.
2: It's just that game sits with me. It really is also just the combination of errors, like the actual error. Then there was what you just talked about. Then there's the fact that you used seven relievers. You can't let that game go down in vain.
5: It's tough, but we'll see what happens next for them. Again, schedule's not getting any easier. That's all I'm saying about that.
2: Yeah, we just can't sleep on the Pirates. It's really what this comes down to.
1: Five on it. Number two.
4: Last night on the Marquee Sports Network post-game show, player development analyst Lance Brozdowski shared this take on the Cubs lineup.
6: I kind of think Seiya might be the most indispensable hitter on this team because they walk so much as a team and Pete leads off that when you get guys on, the way you win games is how the Tigers did it 2 times in this series. You hit home runs, you barrel the ball with multiple men on. Seiya is the guy that I think if you want to project this team to, you know, have a shot at taking them down the Brewers in the NL Central. Oof. He's going to have to play out of his mind as he has in his last 22 games at Wrigley, which you see right here, over 1,000 OPS. He's slugging a ton. I mean, he's the guy for me. He posts 15-20% barrel rate rest of the season. That's how you're really going to see this team rack up wins, get to the low 90s, mid 90s in total wins.
4: That's Marquee Sports Network player development analyst Lance Brozdowski saying the most indispensable hitter in the Cubs lineup is Seiya Suzuki. So Layla Marshall, I ask you, who is the most indispensable hitter in the Cubs lineup, in your opinion?
5: Look, when that sound plays and Lance Brozdowski says specifically, catch the Brewers, and you hear the oof out of Cole Wright is all of us.
2: Cole did do the thing. Yeah, he did.
5: And I think that hammers home the point about how tedious this is, how fraught an operation this is, trying to catch the Milwaukee Brewers who the Cubs trail by 7 games in the National League Central. I think Lance might be right, only because PCA's doing the thing. He's getting on base all the time. But you can't be in a position where you're asking PCA to drive himself in. We know that
2: he'll try.
5: Yes, he will.
2: He will try.
5: And even if he

0: it's the walk, right? He'll still second base, maybe even still third to put himself in position to win. But if, say, a Suzuki isn't barreling the ball with runners on base, the chances of the Cubs doing anything go down significantly. And I would like to say Michael Busch is going to get the job done. And I think he will be more productive in the second half than he was in the first half.
1: We have reason to believe.
0: But Alex Bregman in the cleanup spot, and then Ian Happ, who's been batting fifth, you go down the order, and there's less people to actually get the job done of driving people in. And Seiya Suzuki is the guy you're depending on the most to drive people in.
1: I just still like, the reason I always wanted Seiya Suzuki hitting second in the lineup, I still like the idea of which batters really benefit from protection. And we showed last year that he did with Kyle Tucker. He was his best self. And so if that's the case, then forget handedness, forget what you know about his, I think even pitch selection, whatever. I just know he's going to hit more next to Pete Crow Armstrong, because that's a guy who I know is probably getting on base the most. So that's how I've always kind of approached Sam. Like, where are you, your best self in a lineup? And for me, it was next to protection, knowing somebody else is there. He just seems to be better. Similarly, I think Pete Crow Armstrong works best on an island batting leadoff. Like, that seems to be, psychologically, as a hitter, who he is. He was on base 5 times in the game that they won, game 2 of the series against the Tigers. And 3 of those were walks. That is indispensable. Having him on base, working pitch counts out of the leadoff spot, that... It may be a basic take. I may be basic Betty here saying your leadoff batter who's been the most consistently productive hitter going back a couple months is the most indispensable right now. But to me, just having him on base, at least I know, makes Seiya breathe easier, and that's enough to let it go down the line.
0: I'll also add this. It's pretty simple. The guy who should get the most at-bats on your team over the course of a season should bat leadoff. The guy who should get the second most at-bats on your team should bat second, because that's how he'll get the second most at bats of anybody on the team. And Seiya Suzuki and his OPS plus of 132, which is second only to the OPS plus of 149 owned by Pete Crow Armstrong. It's that simple for me.
1: I wonder, like, they probably can't do this because jobs are on the line and money and stuff. But what if you did that one day? What if you just got weird? This is a very front office thing to do, because then you could just blame the front office, you know, nameless. But what if you just ordered it by OPS Plus? Is that too seam head? Is that too sabermetrician?
0: Listen, Michael Busch is...
1: But what if it worked?
0: No, but look, Michael Busch's 117 OPS Plus is the third highest OPS Plus in the lineup. Mm-hmm. And then a guy has a 109 OPS Plus that I've been arguing for, I don't know, a whole season should be higher up in the order. Carson Kelly, who'd have thunk? Put him in the cleanup spot.
1: I want to make the conceptual idea happen. And who knows, it may have happened and I just wasn't really stratifying it like that. But
0: perhaps.
1: Then you could just blame me. Oh, the front office chose that lineup. It is me. I am front office. I never played sports.
2: 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Number 3.
3: 500 on 104.3 The Score with Layla Rahimi and Marshall Harris. Here's question number 3. Who is the MVP of the White Sox series win over the Rangers?
1: Why do I have to pick just one? I don't think that's very fair, even though we came up with the question together hours ago and I knew it was coming. Why did you make that happen for me?
3: It's a hard decision, that's why.
1: Yeah, and you
3: just
1: know
3: five
1: what?
3: On it where the hard questions are asked.
1: Yes, these are the toughest questions we have in our lives.
3: Meant to stress you and all our listeners out.
1: You know what I like to say about this when it comes to talking about the Cubs and White Sox? I say that I love and hate my children equally. This is the same for the White Sox bullpen trio yesterday of Jordan Hicks, Grant Taylor, and Brian Hudson. You are the real MVP. Together, you form Voltron / Captain Planet / name your team to form a super character here.
0: I like Devastator, the Constructicons. That was a big one back in the 1980s.
1: I would have never come up with that. You can transform, but you know what you're not? In disguise. You threw gas down the line, Jordan Hicks. You guys shut it out. You shut it down. The bullpen is on a heater, as I mentioned before. Only 8 earned runs in their last 45 and two-thirds innings. White Sox relievers as a whole since July 8th. That's a heater. So Jordan Hicks, Grant Taylor, Brian Hudson, I'll come up with a name like I did Cal Pomflex last year. You guys are my MVP. Voltron, What was the other one? Constructicon?
0: Yeah, they are Decepticons, but they're called the Constructicons.
1: But construct means like positive, like you put something together and it's good.
0: Well, they literally jump up together and form Devastator.
1: I like it.
0: Yeah.
1: I don't know if they would get reference.
0: It's the Transformers. There will be no Transformer slander on this program.
1: No,
0: not on my watch.
1: Here's
0: anyway.
1: The issue: is like, how did they still manage to work in, like, induce childhood trauma into a cartoon based solely on selling toys? And that was the 80s.
0: Because we're kids, we have our imaginations run wild, or wherever they point our imaginations to run to, and they pointed our imaginations to run to that.
1: And then that's when Jordan Hicks came out and said, "Imagine this, 100." Good luck with that.
0: But now I'm going to have my imagination run somewhere else. The MVP of this series win? Andrew Benintendi.
1: Aww.
0: Who celebrated 10 years of Major League service time by coming up with some big hits, including a bases-clearing double in the first win of the series, and then 2-for-4 with 2 RBI last night. It's Andrew Benintendi. He has almost been forgotten about, but not in like a bad way, in a way that you think about.
1: You did there.
0: Yeah, but think about this. He's probably the best negative war player in Major League Baseball. Oh. He has a negative .1 war.
1: This might be a very good debate. Who the best negative war player is in Major League Baseball?
0: Certainly.
1: You have cracked open a topic.
0: Certainly the most valuable one on this White Sox team when you look at the fact that he's batting .245, a mere .306 on base percentage, a .426 slug. That's a .732 OPS, and that dog will indeed hunt. The OPS plus is positive at .103, so above average there, and he's been clutch. He's been a guy who's come up with some big hits in big spots for a team that needed it because they need a veteran presence to get the things done that other teams can't get done. Understand this. With runners in scoring position this season, the man with the negative war batting .357 with a .402 on base and a .600 slug. That's an OPS over 1,000 with runners in scoring position. So there you see how I'm looking at him in a certain way, batting .291 with an .855 OPS with men on base. That's how a negative war player can be a positive for your ball club.
2: Five on it. Number four.
3: 3-time Stanley Cup champion Patrick Kane is coming back to the Blackhawks on a 2-year deal. On a scale of 1 to 10 on the newly created fired up meter.
4: Hey, you fired up?
3: How exciting is this news?
1: Aw, was that the late Jim Irsay?
3: It was. It
1: Aw, is. Poor Jim. I think it depends on who you asked. As we talked about, it might be hard to pin a number on this one because for some people it's a 10. And I think for other people, appropriately so, people have texted in. People who've reached out to us at our station, you know, they have feelings about what happened. I think appropriate ones, reactions when it came to that former era of the Blackhawks. I think the Hawks made their decision understanding that was going to be acknowledged in all of this. So more than anything, it came down to where is Patrick Kane going to spend arguably the rest of his playable career when you consider he's 38?
0: Seems like it's going to be Chicago.
1: So if it were Buffalo or Chicago, and I think it means a lot for a lot of people to see him come back and be welcomed back to the franchise, understanding that that part of the team is no longer there, you know, the original, the three cups, but this is still, the team and Patrick Kane wanting to make sure that his legacy is still as a Blackhawk. But it's hard to put a number on just because I think people are valid in how they feel about this. Our audience.
0: I'm going to give it an 8. Nostalgia is the greatest drug. I am convinced of that. The longer I live, the more nostalgia I see other people celebrate, reminisce. It brings them life. It brings them childlike joy. Remembering the best things that gave you the best feelings helps everybody. And certainly him coming back for the majority of people will bring back certain feelings about winning multiple Stanley Cups. So for me, it's an 8 just based on that. And I'm interested to see what he looks like this time around and if he can actually help lead them back to, I don't know, the playoffs, because that's the goal here.
1: Yeah, and injury concern is a big deal with him.
0: Yeah.
1: You know, that is part of it. It's not just the cap hit is $8 million, I think, each year. That's been reported. But it's also the fact that can he stay healthy enough, you know, to be able to play those two seasons and help the Hawks, who, as we've seen, and that's how they got in this mess to begin with Connor Bedard needing shoulder surgery, can he stay healthy enough to contribute?
2: Five on it.
5: Number five.
6: It was announced yesterday that Derrick Rose will be the cover athlete for NBA 2K27 Ultra Edition, and it is the first time Chicago has had two cover athletes in the same year, with Caleb Williams on the cover of Madden 27. On a scale of 1 to 10 on the We Back Up meter, trademark.
7: I want you to put the word out there, but we back up. Understand me? We back up.
6: How back is Chicago sports to the public eye?
0: Chicago's back. It's on a 9.5. And the only reason it's not a 10 because ain't nobody won nothing yet. But all the teams are on the come up, it would appear. It would seem. Cubs and White Sox in playoff position. Bears defending the division title and coming off a season in which they won a game. Caleb Wilson wants me to let you know Caleb Wilson is here. And he's about to prove that he's the best player from the 2026 NBA draft. Blackhawks, we'll see what happens when Connor Bedard comes back. But they should be on the uptick because they've been down for a long time. So on the We Back Up meter, it's a 9.5.
7: I want you to put the word out there, but we back up. Understand me? We back up.
1: Symbolically, I have to go with 8.5.
7: I want you to put the word out there, but we back up.
1: It just feels
7: right. Understand me? We back up.
1: I can picture the video when he's saying that, like the intensity in the eyes. Okay, so the reason I say 8.5 is, well, you probably know what's 8 and 5. Bears. 8 plus 5 equals Bears. I'm not predicting a Super Bowl here. That's not what I'm doing. But it's been a long time since you felt good about everybody being in a valid place. White Sox, Cubs, Bears, Bulls with Caleb Wilson. They got a dude. Things are looking good.
0: Did you watch The Wire?
1: Not enough of it.
0: Oh, I was getting excited because she's like saying the video, like Stringer Bell.
1: Oh, no, I've seen the video.
0: Oh, okay. Well, you need the full context.
1: I couldn't afford HBO when The Wire was out. I was making $30,000 a year max at Austin. Max. That was like the top of my range.
0: I borrowed somebody's DVD set. That's how I watched The Wire.
1: Oh, that's a better move.
0: Yeah, that's back when DVDs were a thing.
1: I've seen Infinity Clips, but no, I couldn't afford HBO back then.
0: Dang. You need to watch.
1: I'm barely affording HBO now, but I'm not stealing it like 98% of people. I just keep increasing the stack.
0: That's what the survey should have asked: is how many of you are stealing online services? Because streaming services are too expensive.
1: Ray and I just looked at each other, terrified.
0: As you know, I'm on a Netflix boycott.
1: Ray and I have never shared passwords ever.
3: Oh, terrible thing
1: anything.
3: To do.
1: Oh,
3: terrible thing to do.
0: Okay, I see what's going on here. I see what's going on here.
1: So 100% of people, is that where the percentage is now?
0: Who hasn't borrowed a password for that one thing they wanted to watch?
6: Or Stream East.
1: Wait, have you guys? Oh.
0: But it's not stealing if I like go to my mom's house and she has something I don't have and I watch it. I'm at her house, right?
3: Well, that's a little different.
1: Do you know how sometimes I let state secrets slip? Do you know that there are some people who find out that their spouses are cheating via like a reused Netflix password?
0: From an old boyfriend, girlfriend,
1: or like current. Or it's at a new location.
0: That's a tough L right there.
1: And I'll say this, and people will listen to this show and still do it.
0: Well, yeah, you gotta live on the edge.
1: I heard 104% of people are stealing.
0: You gotta be Darkwing Duck-like in your activities. Let's get dangerous.
1: I'm going to still keep making fun of my math. Coming up next, we're happy to have a friend of our show. Marshall and I worked together with him in Philadelphia. He is noted basketball writer John Gonzalez. Does national work. I've even seen his article on my American Airlines flight one time. He's here to talk WNBA, NBA with us and more next.
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18: 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Got the ball. Come on now. Come on. 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
19: 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That's all Summer League, Caleb Wilson, to you. And we are happy to bring in a special guest. He is the analyst of the NBA for CBS Sports and CBS Sports HQ, our former colleague at NBC Sports Philadelphia, John Gonzalez. He is at John Gonzalez on X. Thanks for joining us.
20: This is so nice. Like, what a fun little reunion. He's laughing already. We went to dinner the other night. We missed you. But it's wonderful to see both of your smiling faces because I haven't seen you in person since we were in Philly together. Hadn't seen Marshall since the 2019 finals. And now look at us. And look at you too. Look how successful and talented Chicago. Adam, does Chicago realize how lucky they are to have the two of you here?
19: We got another one too with Devin Caney. The pipeline is strong.
20: Oh, that's right. I heard about that.
19: Shout out to Devin.
20: Congrats
19: she's here
20: to
19: now.
20: Devin. Is she here?
19: Yeah. In fact, she's across the street. She's at Fox 32.
20: Okay, fantastic.
21: Right across the street.
19: Yeah.
20: Philly taking over. This is good though. We like the cross pollination between Chicago and Philly.
21: Well, yeah. People in Chicago really enjoyed that cross-pollination last year on Black Friday. That's where they celebrated the cross-pollination.
19: How did that go for you?
20: Who can remember that far back, really?
21: Oh, right.
20: Who can even remember? Yeah.
21: Here's something you do remember. Summer League.
20: Yes.
21: Just a minute ago. First team all Summer League, Caleb Wilson, on the scene. He said everything right, but it's what he did physically out there that I don't think anyone was quite prepared for. What was your reaction to seeing the skill set that he offered as the Bulls were playing summer league basketball, from threes to step backs to taking people to the rack and dunking on them?
20: You know who said, you said people weren't ready. You know who wasn't ready? I was not ready. I'm blown away. You guys should be so excited by this because there was this consensus that the first three guys were the three guys, right? And then, you know, Caleb was going to go four. And then after that, the draft was supposed to start, right? But nobody was really talking about him. Everybody was talking about the first three guys and A.J. DeBanza and Darren Peterson and Boozer, who I think is going to be amazing. Nobody told me that he could do all these things, Caleb Wilson. Like, I was informed that he was athletic, he could play defense, he was going to run the floor. What, you know, like, he would do those types of things, and then he'd be a project. And then he's got a bag, he's doing step backs, his footwork looks good. Why didn't anybody tell me he could shoot? I wasn't informed about this.
21: Draymond Green did try to tell you and the rest of us when he said that his floor was Kevin Garnett.
20: Okay, which is like, come on. But Draymond can be a little hyperbolic, right?
19: A little.
20: He's been known to be.
19: But we should give him credit when he actually, you know, hits on a scouting report.
20: But so my thing, a lot of people who cover the NBA for a living, we don't get around to watching these guys till they get to Summer League because there's a lot of professional basketball to watch, and like, we have draft analysts for that. I was really shocked, though, that he has that kind of game. And how encouraging is this for the Bulls, especially, you know, apologies to what's happened over the last 15 years or so. It hasn't been great for you guys.
19: You were not 15.
20: But, well, okay. There was that little moment where, like, Zach LaVine and Vooch and DeRozan.
21: You're talking about the half a season?
20: Sure, if we go back to, I mean, how far back are we going, right? But
19: damn,
20: so you get rid of AK and you bring in Bryson and you land on Caleb, and now it's all of a sudden like, and I'm a big fan of Tiago, and man, this is exciting for you guys.
19: Okay, I want to touch on that. We're talking to John Gonzalez. He is an NBA analyst for CBS Sports. Funny that you say nationally the discussion didn't have Caleb Wilson involved because we were obsessed. You know, we're here talking about all those things. We were not discussing the three-point shooting.
20: Sure.
19: That was a debut of Summer League. And it's funny because even Hubert Davis, you know, laughed about that because he's his former coach at North Carolina. Was it what he was asked to do?
20: Didn't let him.
19: Yeah. And I think that's part of it, too, is there is some element of that for us. But when it came to Wilson being practically the obvious choice, there was no secret with this Bulls front office. We had a very good feeling that he was going to be the dude, and we knew why.
20: Yeah, well, okay, two things can be true at once, right? Like, he was going to be the guy. Everybody realized that he was going to be guy for the Bulls because the other three guys were going to be off the board. If you could redo it now, would he be the guy or would he already be off the board? The question, like that's how exciting he looked and how you're looking at me, you're squinting at me, but I'm saying, would he have gone higher?
21: I'm asking you, if you were a front office guy, would you be advocating for him over one of the other three? And if so, who's the guy that you take him in front of?
20: Therein lies the rub, because I have been known, you know me going back to Philadelphia, where I would be watching Summer League and breaking down videos.
0: You're a
20: and
0: basketball sicko like us.
20: We were even talking the other night, I think, about how high I was on Mario Hezonja, who's coming back to the league, by the way. That was a mess on my part on Mario Hezonja. But I tend to get a little overexcited about Summer League, so maybe we need to pump the brakes, or I need to pump the brakes a little bit on Caleb Wilson. It's hard. Because he looked that good. So, if I was going to redraft right now, I mean, I'm really high on Boozer. I think the situation for him in Memphis is going to be phenomenal. Darren Peterson, I think, has all the skills. I'm less sold on his usage rate in Utah and pairing him with Keontae George. And A.J. DeBanza looked really good as well in Summer League. There's a case, though, if you were just going on Summer League where you'd go, would you take him over A.J. DeBanza? It's at least a conversation. Would you take him over Darren Peterson?
0: Okay.
20: It's at least a conversation. I don't know that I'd take him over Boozy because I like Boozy's skill set overall, and I think it's going to translate immediately to the NBA. But if you're the Bulls and you're a Bulls fan, you got to be excited about this.
19: You're listening to NBA Addicts on Rahimi Harrison Grody. Like,
20: you brought me on.
19: This is such a... This is what happens. Like, with all due respect to the True Hoop podcast, mm-hmm. This is never more a True Hoop podcast moment, I feel like, than asking if you're redrafting based on Summer League.
20: Yeah.
0: That's crazy, by the way.
19: I love it.
20: I mean, okay, so
19: we've just gone to the extreme of the CBS or the NBC Sports Philly newsroom.
0: So here's why I say it's crazy. It's not crazy to say I think about it, but to like lean in that favor because of what you saw in Summer League, I'd rather just say I think he has a higher ceiling than the other three guys. Now, if he gets to that ceiling, that's the question, right?
20: The question is, why do I like Caleb Wilson more than you two? I mean, like, you go, all I'm hearing is somebody who comes in from a national perspective and says, hey, Chicago, I'm excited about Caleb Wilson. And these two are like, I don't know. I think you're crazy.
0: I don't think you're crazy.
20: This is what happened in Philly, by the way. You guys are getting this right now.
19: It really was. This is a slice of the newsroom. Mm-hmm. Where these debates, like, where's Dario Saric talk? Then we have completed the
20: RIP,
19: trifecta.
20: You know? I don't know.
0: He's not dead.
20: To my guy, you know?
0: He's not dead. I want to point out that Dario Saric
20: He's still checking on
0: Ben Simmons. I mean, there's a whole path you could take here.
19: He said Hezonja earlier.
20: Well, that too.
19: Deep cut.
0: Okay.
20: Yeah, hit me.
0: All Markelle Fultz talk aside, yes. As a former number one overall pick, when you look at where this league is right now,
20: mm-hmm.
0: Tanking is supposedly on pause because if you finish in the bottom three, there are repercussions for your chances of getting a top draft pick.
20: Yeah.
0: How do you think that's going to change what we see next season as far as night-to-night basketball, or will it?
20: I don't know, because first of all, nobody knows what the ripple effects are on this thing, which is the reason why the league is only having these rules in place through the 2029 drafts, and then they're going to reevaluate it. I thought this whole thing was a gross overreaction by Adam Silver. Now, the two of you who know me from Philadelphia as somebody who covered the process up close and personal when Sam Hinkie was there, when they changed the rules for tanking initially, and now they're changing it again. I thought the tanking was not a bad thing for the NBA. This past year, a little bit of a, like, sort of a perfect storm because you had eight teams really getting into it. Took the Chicago Bulls a second to figure out that they needed to be doing that. Took a second for the Milwaukee Bucks to figure out that they were doing that. But you had more than a third of the league that was hard competing to be at least in the play-in and then in the playoffs proper. And then you had this little subset of teams that were like, we want to improve our draft position. We want to get better that way because it's hard for us to compete with teams that are already that good. So I thought Adam Silver had one hot light put on him. They had some people, some talking heads, not you guys, obviously, the bad ones, who were like, oh, you know, like tanking is, but you guys are the good talking heads. And then tanking is no good. And Adam Silver caught some heat for that. So at the All-Star break, he had to answer questions about that. And I thought it was a gross overcorrection, but we'll see how it manifests during the regular season. I just think it was much ado about nothing. It would have been fine to just leave this whole thing alone.
19: Well, I think you bring up a good point, though, is that we still don't know the ripple effects.
20: Yeah.
19: And the hardest part about this is I think we're still feeling the ripple effects of the new CBA. I don't know that we can call it new, but
20: yeah,
19: the quality of basketball overall in the league diminished when the CBA took place. And we've seen that. We've seen more competitive playoffs. It's not as reliant on the three ball. I understand those things. But at the same time, the combination of the two, the incentive to tank plus the second apron, I think that was the perfect storm that you speak of, because it really was 10 teams, and that's a third of the league at that point. And we saw some really egregious steps taken in game to essentially lose. And I think that's what really did it in.
20: Yeah, and I get some people are like, okay, in March and April, you want to see teams compete. you know, if it's the Wizards and, I don't know, the Bucks, is it that big a deal if these teams are like kind of jockeying with each other to tank? But to your point about the second apron, multiple things can be true at the same time. It has brought on this era of parity where we've now had eight different champions in 8 years. And I love that because earmuffs for Warriors people in this chat. That whole thing about when the Warriors were in their dynasty, it kind of got boring. When it was LeBron in Cleveland and the Warriors killing it, you knew that the regular season didn't matter, right? We knew that we were going to be in Golden State at the end of the year and LeBron was going to be there and maybe he could beat them and he beat them one time, but for the most part, it was going to be the Warriors and it kind of like took any of the intrigue out of it. I love the parity now. But also what you're saying, like you get less free agency movement. Guys want their money up front.
19: Fewer trades.
20: There's more trades for like player movement, but less free agency movement, like for guys deciding, hey, I'm going to just decide. Like Paul George might have been one of the biggest. Now we're waiting on LeBron. LeBron's 41, going to be 42 in December. He's got the league by the neck because he can just go, well, I'm the biggest name. I'm going to sit around and wait. So I hear what you're saying. The CBA was sort of like a way to make sure that the Bombers of the league weren't going to just buy a championship. Not that the Clippers could ever do that.
21: Clearly
20: but there's ripple effects for all of it.
19: The NIL Clippers.
21: So you brought up LeBron James. You have an interesting approach to maybe what you think he should do at this point.
20: Oh, yeah. We talked about this before we came on air. Thank you for jogging my memory. He doesn't really have to do anything right now, right? We're all of us, you know, who love basketball, and especially those who cover it, are just like kind of on LeBron watch, and it's gone on for a while now. And we were talking about how this is one of the longest decisions ever, certainly longer than his original. Like, the original decision happened in early July. The return was July 11th. Lakers, when he went in 2018, that was in June. Here we are in late July. He could just sit on this. He doesn't have to make a move. He and Rich Paul, his agent, figured out something about that new CBA, which was that there's not a whole bunch of player movement of big names in free agency.
19: Yep.
20: Once those names moved early, LeBron and Rich Paul looked around and went, it's just us. We've got this whole thing. We could just have the spotlight on us as long as he could wait into the season if he wanted to and just pick the team.
21: Like a quarterback waiting to see who gets hurt or what's the best opportunity. And then sometime in, I don't know, December or January, make a decision on which team to join. Is that what you're saying?
20: If he wanted to. I don't think that's going to happen. Right now, I think what's happening is he's jockeying for potentially, there's been new reporting about, could he force like an Anthony Davis to the Warriors? Could he force a Kyrie Irving to a situation in Cleveland? Maybe they do James Harden dirty and ship him off, although James would just get a bunch of money. But maybe he's trying to position to get some of his guys with him, but he doesn't have to do it right now. He could, in theory, if he wanted to, push it into December, January, February, save his body. What team's good? Who's healthy? It's just about saving a roster spot for him because he's not getting max money anymore. So wait, you could do that if you wanted. And now we've got content through the season just about LeBron.
19: I love an NBA nightmare conspiracy theory. Mm-hmm. I miss this. John, I do want to highlight your work. You're here because it's WNBA All-Star Weekend.
20: Okay.
19: And we haven't heard a lot about a lot of the events that are going on. The skills competition is at Wintrust tomorrow night. What can you tell us about some of the things you're keeping an eye on and you're covering over this weekend?
20: Well, so, I mean, Marshall's wearing the W show. We were talking about this last night. I'm just a casual WNBA fan. I don't actually do it for my job, but I do enjoy the league a lot. And the storylines with the W have been pronounced. I mean, you know, people have been talking about how Sabrina and Ionescu was really, really upset about how she supposedly turned it down. She said, how can I turn down something that I wasn't officially invited to? How do you not have Caitlin Clark in it as well?
21: It's a disaster, John.
20: Yeah.
21: It's all a problem.
19: But that's the thing is you're here because you love hoops.
20: I do.
19: And I want to know what sticks out to you.
20: Well, the conversation around the league, I think invariably somehow always comes back to Caitlin Clark. And I was talking to our friend Trista Crick, who you guys have on frequently. And
19: Shout out Trista,
20: who's also in town for WNBA stuff and All-Star Weekend. But this morning when the debate was happening over the three-point contest and it was like, oh, okay, they couldn't get Caitlin involved as well. I'm like, can we have one conversation about the W that doesn't involve her somehow? Right? Like, and this is when you know that you like the W, when you're like, now you're just like, I can't have any more Caitlin Clark content. But it all kind of does trace back to her and the Fever, where this morning I was looking at the five highest rated games this season in the league. Guess what the common denominator is?
21: Caitlin Clark.
20: All five games had the Fever in them.
19: Yeah. And I think that speaks a lot.
21: Or as I like to say, all five games had Kelsey Mitchell in them.
20: There you go. Because yeah, she's
0: better,
20: a bucket.
0: Because she's better than Caitlin
20: Clark.
0: She's
20: a bucket.
19: It's a good team, too. Yes. There's that part of it. They are a good team.
20: Yeah.
19: That is John Gonzalez. John, thank you so much for stopping in. This has been great.
20: This was wonderful. Thank you for having me. I'm thrilled that you guys have reunited together. I'm thrilled that you're so successful. I'm thrilled that Chicago gets to have you. It's wonderful to see your smiling faces. Thank you for having me.
19: And I think we got to call you back at some point because please. I do miss our conspiracy. The NBA conspiracy theories that ran rampant yes. in the Philly newsroom were incredible. The conversations, like, think about where Jabari is now. Jabari was a part of those. Jabari yes. Young, and now he's a national reporter. It was an incredible time to be alive.
0: It was a good room. It was a good room.
20: It was a good room. Still is with you two. Thanks for having me.
19: Oh, you
20: thanks,
19: too John. As well, John. That is John Gonzalez. Check out his work. He's an analyst for the NBA, CBS Sports, CBS Sports HQ. He is at John Gonzalez, 2 Z's on X. Coming up next, I don't know how to do this. There's a bad flashback that I need you all to join me to be a part of. We're going to do this together because I hate myself. Next.
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2: 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Roma Dunze is on the clock.
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6: I don't know. What's up yours?
7: Okay. I see what you did there, Tyler Buterbaugh. So, this is the time where people start reporting to training camp. Rookies are first. Veterans are second. There are new head coaches in the NFL. We'll get into a little bit more on that with Kalen Kaler coming up in about 12 minutes. Marshall's head is in his hands.
8: This is
7: because
8: painful.
7: You know what's coming.
8: It's painful.
7: Okay, first of all, let's whiteboard this before we get into it. Of all the teams in the NFL that maybe should have taken Hard Knocks as a cautionary tale, especially the mid-season one, you know, like a look inside your team, might be the Giants. And apparently, according to research that Tyler Buterbaugh has done, they decided to have a series on YouTube called Giants Life.
9: Correct. That is what they have on the New York Giants YouTube page called Giants Life.
7: And this is behind the scenes, kind of like Hard Knocks.
9: Yep. Exactly just like Hard Knocks, just like the Temu version.
7: Well, I think it might extend to the speech that John Harbaugh gave to the Giants to try to fire them up as the new head coach. And this is confirmed. This is real, and this is a clip from Giants Life.
10: Welcome, man. Good to see everybody here. You excited?
11: Yes, sir. Yeah,
10: I'm here. A little nervous?
11: Nope.
10: Huh? A little nervous? A little nervous, man. I'm nervous? Excited nervous, you know? Nervous like you're full of game almost, Mason. Give this thing a kick off. Standing up here in front of the New York Giants. The New York Giants. It's the New York Giants sitting in this room. The New York Giants. Wow, it's an honor. It's an honor to stand in front of this room right now. And I know those coaches back there feel the same way, right, coaches?
11: Sergio.
10: It's an honor, man. We've been working, haven't we? We've been working early and we're late getting ready for today. Today. Sitting in this chair, this seat, getting to work, getting started, our beginning. Because this is where it all begins, together.
12: Hey, you fired up?
7: Don't do that to the late Jim Irsay. He wanted to be on WXRT. He could play guitar. What? John Harbaugh basically just told everybody what we're doing right now, sitting in a chair getting fired up about working.
10: The disappointing New York Giants!
7: First of all, don't you say football there? It has to be the New York Football Giants, doesn't it? I feel like it was missing every time.
8: It's that you have to understand he was addressing a room full of players and coaching staff, and there was no audience return.
7: There was no mutually shared energy. It was a guy pacing and talking.
8: And so the longer it went on, the more uncomfortable it got for the viewer, you the consumer.
7: You, Marshall Harris?
8: Me. Yes, you. When I say you, I really mean me. And it made me cringe because that's not what that's not what the Harbaugh life is supposed to be about.
7: No, it's who has it better than us, nobody, and everybody gets fired up and you break out your pleated khakis and then you run through a wall. You throw for 4,000 yards and you confuse me because your defense doesn't always play well. Wait, a lot of that, but not all of that.
8: But also, Camp Scataboo, is he going to be like good to go. Was he? Did he take that in?
7: Bad decision doing the backflip that you didn't land, Cam Scataboo at Fanatics Fest. We all want to. We all want to do the WWE thing and like jump off a top rope and all of the things.
8: He has a surgically repaired knee.
7: But that, yeah, you know, I didn't have surgery and you did, and you get paid based on athletic ability, and maybe that was not the best choice.
13: He was just trying to show it off, like how well the doctor did.
7: You know, I've been meaning to talk about that Cam Scataboo decision on the air. Secondly, when I put this on the group thread, the clip. Tyler, in his evil retaliation,
8: it was
7: did
8: evil.
7: What? What'd you do, Tyler?
9: I might have sent a little clip of, you guys all remember this guy?
14: The game today, right? This list. Okay, win the physical battle. Did you do that?
15: Yes.
14: Okay.
15: Yeah.
14: Okay. All right, did you do the basics? Did we block and finish? Okay, did we tackle and finish?
15: Yes,
14: yes we did.
15: Yeah, yeah.
14: Did we win the ball?
15: Yes,
14: yes we did.
15: Yes, sir.
14: Right? And I said, when we do that right, it will be right. Right?
15: Yes, sir.
14: Right?
15: Yes, sir.
14: That's what we did. Now, the reason you're able to do this, fellas, is go through all this hard adversity, right? Okay?
15: Right.
14: Is because of the relationships we built.
15: Yes, sir.
14: Okay? Because we're tight.
15: Yes,
14: and we've always been tight. And we're going to remain tight.
15: Yes,
14: okay? You guys did a great job. Now, we had momentum last week, right?
15: Yes,
14: and it poured into this week, didn't it?
15: Yes, sir.
14: Right? And it's going to keep going.
15: Yes, sir.
14: That's called momentum.
9: Right.
8: Right. Tight. Tight to death.
7: Now, I will say that I think all of us know a football coach who was like that. Like, it's not a rare character. But then we rewatched the original clip because we were laughing about Loaf, obviously, and Hits. And then we saw on the board, W-I-N. Whatever is necessary today? Was it WINT? What was the original acronym for John Harbaugh, Tyler? What was the one? They had it on the clip in the back of the room, and I couldn't see. We talked about it, and that's when I was like, wait, is that WINT?
13: Yeah, it's W-I-N, and I'll tell you what it stands
7: like how many,
13: for.
7: Like, how many parallels do we need to draw here?
13: Exactly. Do we really need acronyms? it's just ridiculous.
8: I like acronyms. They're catchy and easy to remember. Well,
7: but then there is the ultimate parallel. Yes,
9: so
7: Tyler?
9: It's what's important now.
7: Whatever is necessary today. I don't want to hear this. I don't want to hear anybody stealing from the original. Now it's time for the ultimate parallel. The last level, the final boss of this horrid video game. I'm not even going to play the name.
16: A few things offensively you're going to hear us talk about over and over and over. Physical, tough, smart, and detail. And you can sit there and talk about, like, the one thing when you, we all know when you walk, when teams walk off the bus, you're in pregame and you're doing your routes on air or you're stretching day of game. If you look out and you look at the other team and you could say, man, these freaking dudes, this is a physical team. We're walking into a street fight. That's going to be us. That's going to be us offensively. That's who we're going to be. That's a mindset. Physical, right? Physical. How you put that on tape and what you do is a mindset. And then there's the physicality part of that. Every team in the NFL, the 31 other teams, are going to feel that from us. I promise you that. Tough, right? Same thing. Tough. What does that mean? Well, that we all say we're tough, but are we really tough? Well, we got to put it on tape. We got to show it in practice. That's mentally tough and physically tough. See, there's a lot of guys that are physically tough, but they're mentally weak. You got to have both.
7: Physical, tough.
8: Smart, detailed.
7: You mean PTSD?
16: Physical, tough, smart, and detailed.
7: Matt Nagy? Caitlin Kaler is next.
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15: I absolutely want to coach in this league, but I also know that this isn't, I'm not the only story here.
16: Yeah.
15: I'm not the only one with a story to
16: tell.
15: You're
16: speaking up for decades of this going on and hopefully stopping it from happening.
15: This is, there are people who have come before me and I know there are others who have similar stories, and it's hard to speak out. 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
17: 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This is Rahimi Harrison Grody on 104.3 The Score, and it is a good place to discuss what is a very, very, very compelling article that has come out on ESPN.com, courtesy of our friend Kaylin Kaler. She is at Kaylin Kaler on Twitter. She's the NFL senior writer at ESPN. Catch more of her content on Instagram, Kaylin Kaler Reports, TikTok. She is K-Dog Reports. This was Team Journalism with Kaylin Kaler, Chris Rimm, and Jason Reed. Inside NFL Rooney Rule Coaches Say is Rigged Against Them. Kaylin, thank you for coming on with us today.
18: Thanks for having me. Yeah, Team Journalism for sure. I've been working on this story for actually exactly a year. Like, I first talked to Patrick Graham, who is kind of the centerpiece of the story because he shares about a negative experience that he had while interviewing for the Jacksonville Jaguars head coaching job. I talked to him about his experience a year ago at Raiders camp. And then it became kind of clear to me that his story was really compelling, but I wanted to make it bigger than just him. And I wanted to incorporate more coaches' stories who are similar, of coaches who feel that the Rooney Rule is actually failing them. Like, this rule that is intended to boost minority hiring and get more Black and minority head coaches in the NFL is, in fact, in many cases,

0: is failing the people that it is intended to help and making many of them feel kind of used and abused in the process of interviewing for head coaching jobs.
1: And Kaylin, this story was wonderfully done, and it's really meticulous. And one of the things that I walked away thinking about when I read it was how this is truly a microcosm in a lot of ways of society at large. And you're seeing this play out in the world of sports, where you think it's going to be more merit-based than maybe some other industries. But the good old boy network seems to be alive and well. With Patrick Graham, your kind of starting point for this and ending point as you bring the story full circle. He has a job. Brian Flores, of course, famously has a job despite litigation against the NFL. How much fear was there in the sources that you talked to, the ones who were on the record and the ones who requested to remain anonymous, that there would be blowback and potential blackballing for even coming forward and talking about this?
0: There was a ton of fear. Like, we ended up speaking to, I believe, 13 black NFL coaches that are currently in the NFL. And then I would say probably double that amount didn't want to talk even anonymously, because, you know, there is so much distrust of the hiring process among particularly black NFL coaches. And it's totally, you know, founded. I mean, a lot of people think Brian Flores, who is currently the Vikings defensive coordinator, a lot of people think he is never going to be a head coach again, and partly because of his lawsuit, which, as Layla mentioned at the top of the show, at the top of the break, is because it is cleared to actually remain in federal court, yep. Which is amazing. It's an amazing feat, because the NFL is so good at keeping all of this in arbitration, because, you know, part of the agreement of if you work for an NFL club is that you will handle disputes in arbitration. It's in your coaching contract. It's in, like, the personnel handbook. It's all over on how the NFL does business, is they are able to keep so many of these disputes behind closed doors. And then we, as journalists and the public, NFL fans, never get to find out what actually happens. We never get to see the discovery. But in this one, just last week, the I believe it was the Supreme Court, declared, like, this is not going to remain in arbitration. It's going to be in a federal court. And the letter from this judge was extremely sassy towards the NFL. It was like, you know, quit stalling, essentially, and towards the clubs that are being sued. And so it seems like, unless there is a big settlement that convinces Brian Flores and the few other coaches who are part of the lawsuit to end this civil litigation, which is very possible, happens all the time. Hopefully it won't happen, because I would love to see the discovery on this one, because it's going to be really, really interesting.
2: Oh, yeah.
0: But there was a ton of fear. It was hard to get people to talk. And I want to give a shout out to Patrick Graham, who is the Steelers defensive coordinator. Huge shout out to him. And Thomas Brown as well, who is a passing game coordinator for the New England Patriots. Both of them shared about specific experiences that they have had in the hiring process as being part of the Rooney Rule. And it's not easy to do. It's extremely brave thing to do, to share a very specific story, because there is a very real fear that it's going to impact you going forward in your coaching journey. And both of those coaches are not done and still have big goals ahead of them.
2: Kaylin Kaler doing landmark work for ESPN on her Rooney Rule story, along with Chris Rimm and Jason Reed, joining us also on Twitch, twitch.tv/TheScoreChicago. And I can't agree with you more when it comes to the decision. And I think a higher court made the decision to make a lot of these details public. The NFL shield might take a hit with this. And Brian Flores stands on the line, I think, for a lot of people. I don't know how you don't read the story about Patrick Graham that is your lead and hear him be disrespected and visualize him being abandoned at a table that is a restaurant where he's supposed to have an interview, abandoned because they didn't take it seriously, and not feel for somebody who has worked so hard to get into that job. We say it all the time about head coach jobs, offensive coordinator jobs. There's only 32 of them. So to get to that point and then to be insulted to the point where they didn't even show up, as you report, the Jacksonville Jaguars executives did, because they were interviewing Liam Cohen. I don't know who can't identify with understanding the disrespect that is multi-level in reading that.
0: Yeah, and so his story is really layered. It's extremely complicated. story with this hiring process, because what happened here is that the day before he comes in for his interview, the Jaguars finally fire their general manager, who at the time there was a lot of reporting that nobody wanted to work with this general manager, and they had waited and waited and waited, and they didn't make a change. And then finally, the day before, Patrick Graham is scheduled to come in for his in-person interview, and he was going to be the second minority to interview in person. They had already interviewed Robert Saleh the week before, which means as soon as Patrick Graham finishes his interview at their facility, the Jaguars are Rooney Rule compliant, and they can make a head coaching hire. And within, as soon as they fired Trent Baalke, things changed, and Liam Cohen came back into the equation, and he, at the time, had all the reporting was that he was going to stay in Tampa and be the offensive coordinator there, and that he had taken himself out of the Jaguars process. So when Patrick Graham goes to Jacksonville, he's thinking he has a real shot at this job, because as far as he knows, Liam Cohen is no longer a candidate, because Liam had been reported was staying in Tampa. And there were two stories at the time, one by CBS and one by Sports Illustrated, after the Jaguars made the head coaching hire, that, you know, reported that essentially the Jaguars kept Liam's presence secretive that day, which was the same day that Patrick Graham was there to interview, because they knew they needed Patrick Graham to do his interview in order to make their eventual head coaching hire, because they still needed one more external candidate who was a minority to interview to be compliant with the Rooney Rule. So Patrick Graham is not aware of all this when he goes in and he does his interview. And then according to two sources that we spoke to, as he's leaving the Jaguars facility, he actually sees Liam Cohen entering the facility. So after he completes his interview at the facility, he sees Liam Cohen, and it's a shock, because at that point everyone thought Liam Cohen was out of it. And he was supposed to have a dinner reservation that night with Jaguars executives, including the owner Shad Khan. And Patrick shows up and he waits 30 minutes and no one is there yet. Ultimately, the team president does show up, but he was the only executive of the four who were scheduled to attend this dinner that ended up attending the dinner. And so Patrick takes a selfie in the 30 minutes that he's sitting and waiting for this dinner that he thought was kind of a continuation of his interview. He's sitting and waiting, and he takes a selfie of himself surrounded by the empty chairs, because the moment was that hurtful to him. And it was so, you know, heartbreaking for him to realize in that moment, because he's seeing, you know, on social media, the insiders at that point were tweeting that Liam Cohen was there, and that they were using language that they were actually negotiating a contract for Liam Cohen to become the next head coach. Now, the Jaguars told me there was no negotiating of a contract being done that night. They were simply interviewing Liam, but the insiders were reporting that a contract was being negotiated. So Patrick's seeing that while he's sitting there, and he's realizing that his interview may not have been what he thought it was. And then he gets the reputation going forward as someone who was the Rooney Rule candidate. And as we reported in the story, we talked to more coaches, we talked to some coaching agents, and a coaching agent told me that his guys, he represents a lot of minority candidates, and he said that the word Rooney now has become this word where guys are like, I don't want to be the Rooney. I don't want to be the Rooney Rule candidate. And this agent said he doesn't like to send his clients into an interview where he knows they don't have an opportunity to get the job.
1: Kaylin Kaler joining us to talk about her article that she co-wrote with a couple of other writers, Chris Rim and Jason Reed, Inside NFL Rooney Rule Coaches Say is Rigged Against Them. And that the fact that the word Rooney has become kind of this derogatory term to say that you are a token fill in the blank that is just there to take up space so they can hire the guy that they want. Look, owners are going to do what they want to do, as you know, Kaylin. And I find it interesting that some of the routes that people take to get head coaching jobs start in a quarterback room as a quarterback's coach. The NFL actually had a program to help get guys access to those quarterback rooms, but it kind of just went away after a few seasons. What can you tell us about that role and what the league is trying to do now going forward in today's political climate where, as we know, DEI and everything else is under attack?
0: Yeah, this was another really interesting part of the story is the league instituted this program that was actually like doing a good job. Like it was, it was seeing sort of results, but also they didn't do it long enough to see if it really would have great results or not. But for a couple years, they were requiring that every team have an offensive assistant that was a minority, and they were funding half of that position's salary. The league was funding it. So that was to encourage teams to really participate in this, even though it was a requirement. Also, it was the only, it was the first and only hiring requirement that the league has ever put out there for clubs, which is a big deal because the league can't, like, you know, it's hard to make clubs do anything, right? And so this was like a big deal for the league to do this. And, you know, we talked to coaches. I remember I heard at the combine, someone told me, oh, that doesn't exist anymore. And I was like, really? Because they never announced anything about the program ending at all. And so I spoke to the league about it, and the VP who used to have diversity in his title and no longer does. His title is now like league leadership or something super vague. Diversity is no longer part of his title. He said, oh, well, we didn't end the program. We just stopped funding it and it's no longer required. And I said, okay, so then the program itself doesn't exist. It's not a program. If it's not required and you're not funding it, then what is it? And so he tried to say that they ended it because it was only meant to like spur this action in teams. And he felt that teams were in a good place with it. But when I talked to coaches who had been part of it, I talked to one coach who is currently an offensive assistant for a club in the NFL, and he was intended to work in the quarterback room. And that was kind of the purpose of this mandate, was to get minority coaches close to the quarterbacks, close to offensive game planning, to the key positions on offense, which would be offensive line and quarterback, and close to the offensive coordinator. And this coach told me he was intended to be in the quarterback room, and then they moved him to a different, less important offensive position because it was determined among the team that the quarterback could not have too many voices in his ear, which kind of reminds me of a Caleb Williams mm-hmm. scenario from a couple years ago, his rookie year, when, you know, they were trying to limit who could actually talk to Caleb. So that was really interesting to me. And so this was another example of a program that had the best intentions, that clubs were not always using the way that it was intended. Like, they were hiring the offensive assistant who was a minority, and then they were putting him with running backs or putting him with receivers, which are two positions where Black coaches have often been funneled into and get stuck in those positions without forward progress. So that was interesting to me because, I mean, we interviewed Nathan Shielhasi, who is the Rams offensive coordinator now. He came out of that program and he was also shocked to learn that the program didn't exist anymore. And he's like, this actually helped me. You know, he's an example of it working. He got access to Sean McVay. He got access to these brilliant offensive minds. And now he's an offensive coordinator and he's, you know, a hot head coaching candidate. He may be a head coach in a couple of years. And the NFL has just ended that.
2: It's disturbing, Kaylin. And you touched on something that I thought wasn't real. It was just my own miscue. Is the actual erasure and change of the nomenclature yes. and the wording on the NFL website. I am used to going to the operations page to see what committees the owners are on and how that exactly. changes. And they changed the definition of the Rooney Rule. They changed yep. the spirit of it. And then they also changed the tabs where you find the various committees. And then they changed the inclusion. Like, they are actively doing this in front of us. And I thought that I was like, wait, I thought I knew how to navigate this website. I thought I knew where to go. And that was as big of a part of it to me as anything.
0: Yeah, it's really hard not to look at that and jump to a bunch of conclusions of like what this means long term or even short term future for the NFL and its stance on inclusive hiring and all of that. But it's interesting because we had been working on the story for so long that things were changing, you know, as we're doing it. And so we had this thing done and, you know, we were waiting a couple of weeks to like find the right time to publish it. And I just on Monday I went back to the Football Ops website because I'm looking at our preview link and I'm like, let me make sure all these things that we linked to are still working. So I click on the link to the Rooney Rule where we were talking about how they had changed the description of it and how they had removed some of the specific language about how it was intended to increase hiring of minorities. They had removed that and made it a lot softer, weaker language. And so I clicked on that link, come to find out that link doesn't even exist anymore. And I'm like, wait a second, this whole website looks different. So I'm navigating all the tabs, trying to find if they had moved it somewhere. I don't see it anywhere. So I reach out to the league and the league tells me, yeah, you know, we redesigned the football operations website. We're actually in the process of migrating the Rooney Rule information to a new home somewhere on the NFL site. They've said it wouldn't be on the football operations site because it doesn't really fit there with the rest of the stuff on that site. They want to find a new home for it. But when I asked where that would be and when it would be posted, there was no specifics on that. They had no information. So maybe it will reappear, but I'm not sure how likely that is or how soon it will be.
2: I mean, it's such corporate speak for obfuscating. And then, Kaylin, I also want to say this. How do you look at all of this and not think of the fact that the Bears didn't even get two picks for Ian Cunningham going to the Falcons? And we've gone over that. But I can't not think of that when I read this story and seeing the overall timbre of this article and the attitude of the league.
0: Yeah, I don't know how to fix the hiring process in the NFL. It's really a mess in every way that you look at it, because, you know, the league, when we questioned the league about how the Rooney Rule was actually working and if they feel like it's working and if teams were, you know, following the spirit of the rule, you know, the answer that the VP, who used to be the VP of diversity, Jonathan Bean, what he said was he would rather have something to require teams to be expanding their mindset than to have nothing at all and for it to just be, you know, a free for all with no oversight. And I understand the logic behind that as well. So it's really hard to say, okay, well, here's what should be happening or what shouldn't be happening. And you can look at the example you gave with the compensation picks as well as something that like makes a lot of people uncomfortable around the NFL, particularly the candidates who are of mixed demographics. Like, I'm thinking too of like the Vikings GM hire, Nolan Teasley, who is also of, you know, a mixed race background. Like, the candidates who are like that feel like it can make them feel very uncomfortable with being defined as this thing, you know, this specific race, so that the team can get the picks. Like, it's just a really weird, like, commodification. And I think it makes everyone involved feel a little bit strange. So that's another part of this as well that's, like, feels a little bit unregulated, because it's sort of like, what is the actual rule? And then I was talking to somebody yesterday, an executive for another team, who had an interesting point. He said, you know, there's a lot of things that, you know, when it comes to, like, the way, you know, when it comes to tampering or when it comes to other things that are sort of defined in the NFL rule book with personnel decisions and things like that, like where the league will threaten discipline often if a team is in a gray area or seems to be like fudging some of the actually defined rules. And this person said to me, well, they never threaten discipline when it comes to Rooney Rule violations. Like the last time a team was disciplined for violating the Rooney Rule was, I think we said it was like early after the rules institution. Like, it was instituted in 2003. It was very shortly after that with the Detroit Lions. And there hasn't been any violation that a team has been disciplined in terms of a fine. It would be a fine as the punishment. That a team has been disciplined for violating the Rooney Rule since. And there's been some very, you know, transparent breaches, I think, of the spirit of the Rooney Rule, and no club has been disciplined for that. So that's another kind of interesting thing that somebody pointed out to me yesterday, is like the league is not treating the discipline of a violation of the Rooney Rule the same than it might with other policies that it has in like the personnel handbook.
2: In order for the government to work, those who are the constituents must comply willingly with the government laws, and that is the issue at hand. Kaylin Kaler, absolutely outstanding journalism, especially given the combination of NFL Network and ESPN. Can't say enough about being able to do this at a time when it's not easy to get these stories published.
0: Thanks, Layla.
2: Thanks, you, Kaylin.
1: Thanks, Kaylin. Thank you so much. I can't wait to see what, if anything, the NFL does from here on out to respond to what's going on. But it sounds like they've made a decision, Layla. They've drawn their line in the sand.
2: Their action is nothing. Again, we recommend you read Inside NFL Rooney Rule, Coaches Say is Rigged Against Them. 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The Athletic has put out a story that I cannot call clickbait, but it feels clickbait-ish.
1: It's definitely clickbait because the objective is to get you to click on it. And guess what? 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
2: 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And you're

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0: I know why you did this, Tyler. I know. This article in The Athletic is written by who? 281-830-8004. Ah, I got to take back my Houston card. I thought the same thing. Mike Jones wrote this Athletic article. NFL's underrated and overrated teams in 2026. NFC South could rise. Bears, Bills, Patriots tumble. Please call Mike Jones about this at 281-330-8004. The kids don't know it anymore, and it makes me sad.
19: What is it that makes you sad about it?
0: They don't know Mike Jones' number.
19: I don't know that I know Mike Jones' number.
20: Well, he put it in that song. He put it in the lyrics of that song.
19: No, I got it. I got it. I'm just saying, I don't know that I know it.
0: You used to be able to call it, and there was a voice message.
19: I'm sure there still is.
0: I don't know. I feel bad for whoever has the number. But the point is, Mike Jones wrote this story. And should we get to the overrated team? Should I read them?
19: Let's start with the underrated teams.
0: Fine.
19: Let's build up.
0: We'll start with the good stuff, I guess.
19: Is it good? I have a lot of questions about the decisions
0: that were
19: made.
0: I think there are some hipster picks here. And I'm going to start with the number one on underrated, Atlanta Falcons. Because I fell for it last year. I was like, oh, Falcons are a little bit better. I was like watching some random game. I forget who they were playing at the time. And I was like, oh, maybe the Falcons are better than I thought. They weren't. They say the Falcons are among 10 teams that hired new coaches this offseason, but the cupboard is far from bare. Raheem Morris led the Falcons on a four-game win streak to help them finish 8-9 and tie with the Carolina Panthers and Tampa Bay Buccaneers atop, quotes, the NFC South. But it came after they had already been eliminated from playoff contention based on tiebreakers. So, yeah, that was about the time. Also on underrated, Indianapolis Colts. They cite the Daniel Jones ruptured Achilles. Cincinnati Bengals, I think we all know why with the Joe Burrow injury. Carolina Panthers, New Orleans Saints, and then the overrated teams. Number one makes sense. Dallas Cowboys.
19: But hold up. Explain to me the Dallas Cowboys. Like
0: your five?
19: Yes, this particular take.
0: They've gone to a Super Bowl. Like, the Bears have gone to a Super Bowl more recently than the Cowboys have.
19: I don't think anybody thinks the Cowboys are quote-unquote rated. Like, who thinks
0: are you,
19: the Cowboys
0: are on national TV every second of the day.
19: They have a humongous fan base.
0: Who also doesn't remember that the last time they were in the NFC title game was 30 years ago.
19: That's like the Lakers having a, you know.
0: The Lakers won a title recently in this millennium. Still a title.
19: Okay, that's fair. But even if they weren't winning titles, they would still be on national TV all the time. Because
0: there were
19: the
0: people in our Twitch mob the other day trying to convince me that the Cowboys were in a better place after trading Micah Parsons. And that is pretty much the life of Dallas Cowboy fans. I agree, overrated. Buffalo Bills are on this list. How do you feel about that?
19: I feel like that's pretty accurate. Every year I hear about how great... I'm sorry, who do you have as the number one quarterback in the NFL?
0: Josh Allen, unapologetically.
19: How many times has he been anywhere of note?
0: That game was not his fault.
19: Oh? It wasn't?
0: Not entirely.
19: But okay, so hey, there is a degree of accountability
0: didn't
19: there.
0: Did you cite to me the fact that there was a game where Matthew Stafford threw, was it Stafford or what? No, it was Goff threw five interceptions and they still won the game?
19: Well, yeah.
0: Okay.
19: That was a Sunday night game, right? Yeah.
0: It was a regular season game.
19: Yeah,
0: but it was a regular season
19: Sunday night game. But no, what I'm saying is, okay, before we focus, because we're almost there.
0: On the main course.
19: Yes. The underrated, all they really said was the NFC South is underrated. Because look at the teams.
0: I would argue that it is not underrated.
19: I would argue it is
0: appropriately rated.
19: Exactly.
0: When losing is winning and nobody wants to win the division, I don't care.
19: They had three of the four teams in NFC South in the underrated category, the Falcons, the Panthers, and the Saints. Now back to the overrated. The Bills are definitely overrated. They haven't been to the Super Bowl. That's all they talk about. They're Super Bowl contenders. They haven't been to the Super Bowl.
0: They're in the AFC.
19: I'm surprised the Ravens aren't on this list.
0: The AFC is tough. Like, to say the absolute very least, they're in the AFC.
19: I don't feel like the AFC this past season was very quote-unquote tough.
0: It wasn't as bad as it had been, partially because Lamar was injured, Joe Burrow was injured, Patrick Mahomes was injured.
19: And yet, what did the Bills do? So you just mentioned three quarterbacks. What three quarterbacks did you just mention?
0: Top three of the five.
19: And the other quarterback is?
0: Josh Allen.
19: And what did he do?
0: Didn't get to the Super Bowl. They lost to the New England Patriots, who are one of the teams on the overrated part of this article.
19: Okay. So, and who are the other overrated teams?
0: Philadelphia Eagles.
19: And last but not least?
0: Your Chicago Bears. The explanation from 281-330-8004 is this. Ben Johnson ignited the Bears in his first season at the helm and helped Caleb Williams tap into some of the potential of the franchise saw in the quarterback when selecting him number one in 2024. Chicago's defense led the NFL with 33 takeaways. We know this. And the Bears leapfrogged the Minnesota Vikings, Green Bay Packers, and Detroit Lions in the division and reached the divisional round of the playoffs. Expectations have skyrocketed. Don't tell Emery Hunt this is in here. But taking the next step represents a great challenge. Williams delivered late-game heroics, but he and his team can't count on a repeat of that trend. He'll have to improve his consistency by a significant margin, and Chicago's defense can't get away with such a low pressure rate and such struggles against the run. Don't we know it? The Bears feel primed for a step backward rather than forward.
19: It's like Mike Jones listens to this program, because I believe everything that he just cited
0: as concerns.
19: Back
0: then, y'all didn't want him.
19: Now we're hot.
0: You're all on him. Apparently, according to A15, the number is still active.
19: Oh, that is good to know. I will not be calling it. But, okay, he didn't say anything that was breaking news here. But at the same time...
0: He's very bullish on the NFC South. That is kind of breaking news.
19: That's kind of why I'm taking this with a huge grain of salt. Although, by grain of salt, it's probably not that big. What I'm saying is this.
0: We'll say a salt cone.
19: The part of this that's hilarious to me is he'll have to improve his consistency by a significant margin. You don't think. Everybody knows that. But also, if you just take where Caleb Williams was in week one and right. where Caleb Williams was at the end of the playoffs, if he just makes that type of trajectory continue in his third season, will he not continue to improve by a consistent improve his consistency by a significant margin?
0: We have Twitch mob members now who are chiming in. First time chat, Dez is the best. That the name tells you everything. Dallas Cowboys will be better than the Bears. Let's put money on that, Twitch mob. I'm not sure how we exchange the funds, but let's put money on that one.
19: Wait, somebody in the Twitch mob wants to bet that the Cowboys will be better than the Bears?
0: And that illustrates my point entirely.
19: Why will the Cowboys be better than the Bears?
0: Hi, remember that time you were in the same division as the Eagles and also the Commanders who will have a healthy Jaden Daniels?
19: Can I just take this moment to tell you about the Dallas Cowboys schedule just so that person can understand what they're really saying here? On the schedule, at the Rams, Jaguars, at the Seahawks, Niners, at the Colts, you know about the division part of the schedule. They've got the Buccaneers at the Texans, Ravens. What?
0: How much money you want to bet on that? Against the team that I grew up watching.
19: Now, they do have a home game with the Titans. That's all I got for you.
0: Who called the Bears beating the Cowboys? Who was the only one on the show? Here's the thing about the Bears is that The essential question comes down to whether or not you think Caleb Williams will improve enough out of his completion percentage from last year, which was sub 60, to override a lot of these concerns.
19: I do.
0: That's the answer. And then therefore, they're not that overrated.
19: Top five offense in football next year.
0: Now, Luis Medina was on here earlier saying,
19: tell him what he said.
0: Luther Burden would have the most yards in the NFL. He did that because he picked a juicy bet, as he called it.
19: 60-1.
0: I'm here to remind you, Jackson Smith and Jigba had almost 1,800 yards.
20: Well, do we have clarity? This is like the chicken and the egg question. Did he place the bet because he believed in it so much, or did he say it on this show because he placed the bet?
19: I think he placed the bet because he saw the odds at 60-1 and said, that's a smart long shot. And then because he placed the bet, I think he's now not only rooting for it, but he believes it could happen.
0: Lawrence is a value shopper. Like, you're a value shopper when it comes to bets.
19: Yeah.
0: I actually think Lawrence is also a value shopper.
19: I'm upset I didn't put money on PCA, and then I became unupset that I didn't put money on PCA once I heard an actual MVP voter tell me, basically, there's no way he's voting for PCA.
20: Bob Nightingale, yeah.
0: That was a buzzkill.
19: It was like the buzziest of kills.
0: There are so many lists. I know that you have to do this a bit when you're a writer, and I understand that there are certain teams you want to put on the list. But when you decide that the NFC South is the majority of your underrated list, I have some questions.
19: Well, basically, we'll know whether or not Mike Jones. I love how it says who next to his picture at the top.
0: No, it does not.
20: I put that there. Yeah.
19: Oh, my bad.
20: Yeah, that's not on the website.
19: Guys, don't do that, right?
20: I did that to see if you guys would notice.
19: I noticed.
0: Obviously, when I see his name is Mike Jones, I'm like.
19: So look. If the NFC
0: I'm reading the digital copy that did not have Mike Jones' picture.
19: Let's be honest. You remember how it came down to a weird, funky three-way tie at the end of the season? Who was going to win the division last year?
0: Yes, nobody wanted to win the division.
19: Okay. If multiple teams from the NFC South go to the playoffs, then he will have been right. I'm going to say that out loud.
0: Okay.
19: Fair?
0: Yeah.
19: That's fair. If the Cowboys go to the playoffs... I guess they'll just be rated, because if they're already overrated, I don't...
0: I think the Commanders still have a better chance of making the playoffs than the Cowboys do.
19: Yeah, Jaden Daniels exists.
0: But so does Dak Prescott, who's on a lot of people's top 10 list.
19: I do think the Indianapolis Colts and the Bengals are both underrated. So he's got a couple of teams that... Oh, why are you looking at me like that?
0: Why do you think? Number one, I think the Bears are not overrated.
19: Okay.
0: And then, because I feel like they're still on the come up.
19: I don't think, like, if I say they're going to go 10-7, is that me overrating the Bears?
0: Theoretically, possibly, because it's less than their previous record by a win. But they also have a first place schedule.
19: Thank you.
0: And then it's the delusion of the Cowboys fandom.
19: I like delusion. Delusion is a fun place to be sometimes.
0: How many times are you going to say Dak and the boys are going to take it this year and then queue up with them boys and look into the distance and ask yourselves after you traded away Micah Parsons? I would love to be wrong about this.
19: If Dak has the same career he's had to this point.
0: It's not just Dak on the team.
19: Hold on. No, this is a different question. Times two. Like, take what he's done so far in his career, times two. Is he going to Canton?
0: I'm not ready to even answer. I don't know how to answer.
19: I just said
0: that.
19: If it's times two, I'd say whatever he's done now, multiply it by two. Is that Hall of Fame worthy? I like that. I like breaking Layla's brain on live air.
0: Live TV. Live Twitch. Yeah.
19: Yeah.
0: I don't know, man. I can't deal with the Cowboys are overrated, and there's just going to have to be an acceptance of it. 480, yes, I was essentially doing Steiner math. We're up to 120% of people steal, I heard. coming up next here on Raheemy Harrison Grody, as I just get angry about a team that hasn't been to the title game in 30 years. Number one, we're giving more stuff away. Caller 6 to the Score contest line, 312-540-0670, wins a pair of general admission tickets to see Tool, Morrissey, Nas, Social Distortion, and more at Riot Fest on Saturday, September 19th. 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In the meantime, back to something real that happened. Unlike how I feel about the Cowboys. It's an anniversary, a notable one. And one I think you can sing along to. So we'll do it next.
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31: Alexei!
0: Ah, you gave it away. Everybody, it's time for a sing-along. Because it is the anniversary of Mark Burley's perfect game. What disturbs me is it's the 17-year anniversary, and I refuse to believe that in my heart. It was on July 23rd, 2009, Mark Burley pitched a perfect game against the Rays at what was called U.S. Cellular Field, a.k.a. The Cell, in front of 28,036 fans. In true Burley fashion, the game occurred from 1:07 p.m. Central to 3:10 p.m. Central, lasting 2 hours and 3 minutes. The shortest perfect game since Tom Browning's on September 16th, 1988, which lasted 1 hour in 51 minutes. So without further ado, I feel like we have to hear the call.
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32: 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Sox 5 runs, 6 hits. The 2-1 to Bartlett. Swing, chop to short.
31: Alexei!
0: Yes!
31: Yes! Yes! Yes! Yes! History!
1: He's mobbed by his teammates!

0: Couldn't happen to a better guy.
1: Alexei! Every time.
2: Alexei!
1: Yes!
3: 116 pitches, 76 of them for strikes. Back when people knew how to go the distance.
1: Mark Burley invented the distance. He didn't, but he was the best at going quickly.
3: I just like the... I like nostalgia. I'm a fool. I mean, I'm a victim.
1: I just love this sing-along every single time. Alexei! Yes!
3: Is that what you were calling a sing-along?
1: Of course. Who doesn't do that?
3: I got it, but I
1: don't think that's like a Chicago reflex.
3: I don't think of that as a sing-along, so I was expecting like music when you said that.
1: No, there's only one other thing that I think is also a sing-along. Did we get the quarterback right? No. That's everything else is there. That okay. was a sing-along
3: it's
1: for
3: more
1: a
3: like
1: while.
3: A say-along, though. I'm just telling you, that's why I was confused when you were like,
1: do we win enough
3: are you
1: games?
3: Ready for the sing-along?
1: No. Do we get the quarterback right? No. Everything else is there. What was the first thing I heard when Alexei Ramirez was in the World Baseball Classic? Alexei! When I heard that he was part of the Alumni Home Run Derby field, although he later was not able to play. Alexei!
3: Oh, when I heard the Home Run Derby field, I thought, you can put it on the board!
1: Yes. No, but so, of course, for Mark Burley's perfect game, I think of Mark Burley, but I also think of...
2: Alexei!
1: It's impossible! It's impossible to not separate the two.
3: I wonder if Mark Burley... I don't know. I like Mark Burley.
1: It was also nice to hear Farmio's voice. I agree, 815. Makes me happy. That was not the only great moment that Mark Burley gave us. He also gave us a no-hitter against the Texas Rangers, where I was sitting with my friends at Buffalo Wild Wings in Sherman, Texas, eating the meal that I could afford to have outside of my home once every 2 weeks. And I was enjoying my time until I realized that the Rangers were getting no-hit by Mark Burley. And then, to add to the matter, was a colleague of mine who naturally went to Northwestern, the Medill School of Journalism, and was a White Sox fan. So he had to buy us all a drink after Burley had the no-hitter. Because that was the only way I was going to be able to cope with that moment, just then. I mean, the Rangers were good at the time, too. Like, they had Sammy Sosa on the team that year. Did it stop anybody? No, didn't stop Burley. Didn't stop him.
3: Is he inevitable?
1: I love Mark Burley for many reasons. He was the pitch clock before the pitch clock in the modern era of baseball. He hated hazing. His story of pitching in the World Series and being asked to throw when he had been enjoying a social sparkler is legendary.
3: I enjoyed Mark Burley because he lived up to his last name. He looked burly.
1: That too. The 18th perfect game and 263rd no-hitter in Major League history. The second perfect game and 17th no-hitter in White Sox history. 5-0, the White Sox over the Rays on that day, July 23rd, 2009. I don't know that we'll ever stop celebrating the anniversary of it either, because it's one of those where we have the video of the game and it's in such good quality, and we all know it so well, that it becomes just one of the ones you celebrate when it comes to notable days in the summer in the history of the team.
3: Something I didn't know is that he had the same home plate umpire for his perfect game as he did his no-hitter, Eric Cooper.
1: I did not know that.
3: That's interesting, right?
1: That is. Laz Diaz was part of the umpiring crew that day.
3: That is also interesting.
1: But, yeah, it's fun to hear the calls. You know, it's fun to hear the mashup. I'm sure that was... Tanny's in the back of the producer studio. Did you create that? Was that your work? I figured as much.
3: I mean, you heard his name, right? You put like a signature basically in the middle of it.
1: Did he? All I heard was, Alexei!
4: He also, in the control room here, reminded us that Sammy Sosa was the lone base runner in that game and was picked off.
1: Why do you have to do that?
4: First no-hitter.
1: I was just trying to enjoy my boneless Buffalo Wings at Buffalo Wild Wings that day with my friends on some, I don't know, bazillion degree day in the summer. Enjoying my salary where I made less than $20,000 a year. And no, Mark Burley had to come in and ruin it in like 2 hours' time, like he always did.
3: Are you one of those people who gets upset, like, if it's a perfect game, but it's against your team? Or do you be like, ah, I got to witness a perfect game?
1: A perfect game to me is more sacred. Burley had the no-hitter against the Rangers. But nobody wants to be no-hit.
3: I hear you. I was just curious. That was more of a general question.
1: No, yeah, that's... Here's the hardest part is, it is, I think, an essential baseball sideline reporter fear that you are going to be covering a team who gets no-hit. Like, I covered some bad teams in my day. And I definitely covered multiple 100 loss season teams. And I'm like, oh, is this the day?
3: I'm trying to think if I ever covered a team getting no
1: hit. Inside in the pit of my stomach is the fear that when I was a field reporter, I would have to cover a team who got no hit. A lot of them won't tell you, but I will admit it. Do I feel any better for saying it out loud? No.
3: I think you should feel great that you got to witness greatness.
1: It's just fun. It was like one of those initiation rites at NBC Sports Chicago. At the time, Comcast Sportsnet Chicago. You just knew. And then we just played the video over and over again. Now, that's not my favorite Hawk call. My favorite Hawk call is a very, very, very underrated moment of a ground ball out to first that ended up being a base hit in a random regular season game. And only, I think at this point, like three people who I worked with at NBC Sports Chicago who are all producers and Chris Tannehill know what call that is. And I'm just going to leave it there. The mystery. Spiegel and Holmes are next.
5: Have we gotten the quarterback situation completely right?
1: No.
5: Have we won enough games? No.
1: No.
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7: PTSD. Whatever is necessary today. Y'all knocked it, but he had a point. Now, didn't he? Now, didn't he? Thanks to our guest. Thanks to the Twitch mob for messing with a delusional Dallas Cowboys fan. We call that NFL fandom. Thanks to Ray Diaz, Tyler Biederbob, Brandon Fryer. Thanks to Cody Westerlin, Connor O'Donnell, Jacob Stutz, Max Curtis. Thanks to our bevy of guests today. We had Nick Friedel. We had Luis Medina, John Gonzalez, and Kaylin Kaler with just an absolutely outstanding article. I think I need to read a few times to fully absorb.
8: Yep.
7: Yeah. Yeah. Thanks to Mark Burley. Thanks to Alexei Ramirez.
8: Thanks to Ramon Castro. That's
7: Amen.
8: Who was catching.
7: AJ, did he catch Umber's perfect game? I forget.
9: He did not. I was just looking it up as we were discussing.
7: Was he already with the Rangers at that point?
9: I'm getting to the Umber. It was caught. It was caught by AJ Pruszynski. Hold
7: Ooh.
9: On. Hold on a
7: Ooh.
9: Second here.
8: Wait a minute.
9: Now,
8: he's not
9: minute.
8: Dead.
9: He didn't catch the Burley. Ramon Castro caught the Burley.
8: That's what I just said.
9: Yeah.
8: See? That was me.
9: Just listen to Lawrence.
7: That's what happens when you get real deep.
9: I was Googling, Lawrence. I was
7: when you get real deep in the stats, yeah.
9: The only person to catch two perfect games is Ron Hassey, who caught Len Barker and Dennis Martinez a decade apart.
7: Do you remember
9: how cool?
7: Do you remember how close AJ got? It was the Yu Darvish versus the Astros, where the last batter, the last batter of the game was Marwin Gonzalez. Ends up getting like a weak, weak single.
8: It's your cousin, Marwin. Listen to this.
7: And Umber, I think, was still on the Astros at the time. And he told me, he's like, I looked at AJ and we just looked at each other. And he was like, almost, man.
9: Wow.
8: I caught a no-hitter in college.
7: That's impressive.
8: Shout out to Dan Bolin, the pride of D.D. Eisenhower High School. He went out there and it's seven. Went seven innings and no hit.
9: Still pretty good.
8: Ironically, I got hit twice in that game.
7: As what the
8: a
7: hell?
8: Yeah. It wasn't fun.
7: Life is a catcher.
8: I got beat up in that game.
9: Were you waiting until the very end of the pitch clock to make eye contact with the pitcher? Is that what you were doing?
8: I was like,
9: I would have thrown at your ass.
8: I was turned, and then I was like, all right, now I'm ready to hit.
9: Uh-huh.
7: Of all the sports things that I would like to do, Buzz the Dome high and tight every now and then would be one for me.
9: And then just pretend you weren't. They're like, oh,
7: rattle the cage.
9: Sorry about that.
7: I'm like, oh, sorry. I'm a girl. I can't throw. I didn't know what I was doing.
8: I don't want to go high and tight on someone, but.
7: Fair.
9: Rib cage.
8: Make you spin out a little bit.
7: What about the love tap?
9: The thigh. How about just the thigh? The big meaty part of the thigh.
8: If you got pinpoint control. Uh-huh. I feel like this is a good area. Like, but you want to get like. Inside and be like, oh, yeah, slipped.
9: Got away from me. What you don't want to be is Riley O'Brien in the All-Star game when he hit Junior Caminero.
7: Good God.
9: He looked so sad and freaked out.
8: Yeah.
9: And then he did it again, by the way. He did it again to lose a game the other night for the Cardinals.
8: Yeah, hit some.

0: somebody with the bases loaded for a walk-off HBP.
1: You Trip. Never want to hurt someone. And, like, that's... It's a weapon, and it definitely is a weapon at that speed. Mm-hmm. And you never want to hurt someone. It's a terrifying feeling. And that sound, if you hit someone clean and you hear it hit bone.
2: On the bone, yeah.
3: No, or like the hammy bone that they always, you know, that's always the one. That can. Mm-hmm. Oh, no.
4: A.K.A.
3: No.
4: The Jose Ramirez is back.
0: Last night. What do you have, 2 for 5?
2: With a
0: couple
2: loss.
0: Of ribs?
2: Yeah,
0: I know.
2: Loss.
0: It doesn't matter.
2: Nah, you're right.
3: It doesn't matter
2: because it's scary. And Steven, this is when it gets real.
0: Stephen Kwan has turned it on, by the way.
2: It's getting very real.
0: They make a trade for a little more offense, you know, with their treasure trove of pitching in the minors.
2: Okay, Steve. You're not going to talk me off that ledge.
0: You know, well, Lawrence is the one who talked me onto it.
2: Really?
0: Yesterday he was talking about it. I was like, wow. Is
1: DeLauder's back, too.
3: Yeah. What's the population of Worry Town over here today?
0: It's always full.
1: Yeah, we don't have a lot of places for sale. People can come over and visit. We have nice restaurants in Worry Town because they worry about comfort.
3: Am I paying a toll for the bridge just in case?
1: You're paying on the toll to get back. You can get here for free.
2: Wow. That's not how I see Worry Town, though. I see Worry Town as a place that, like, people leave because it's summertime, and you know there's other places to go. And
1: that's right, Marshall.
2: You can check out.
1: They got to pay.
3: You can't leave.
0: You can check out anytime you like. You can never leave Worry Town.
3: The toll to leave Worry Town when I got to Worry Town was $1, and now it's $300, and I never paid.
2: It's like the inside of a Vegas casino. Good luck getting out.
0: Right. That's just smart mayoring by Lawrence to make it free to get in.
1: Come on over.
0: Yeah, come on over.
1: Now try leaving.
0: Good luck. Here's the other thing I noticed.
1: It's going to be 1080. Oh, wait. That's the Skyway.
0: Last time I was at in Worry Town, the coffee shops were not very full. Nobody needs caffeine over in Worry Town. They're already
3: hell yeah, we do. Anxiety. Let's go.
0: No, that's why the bars were packed.
1: Yeah.
3: Some of us like to live even more dangerously, friends.
0: Like 4 deep at every bar. What are you doing, man?
2: Ladies' night specials over there, so keep the place.
1: We're doing the best.
3: The ladies' night special is the coffee on top of the anxiety, sir.
2: Okay.
3: Speaking from experience.
1: Hey, man.
2: Saying the club life is.
3: Look at my hand. See how steady it is.
2: Yeah. We be clubbing.
3: That's some bit from something that I copied, and I don't know what it is.
0: I'm not being defensive. You're the one that's being defensive.
1: Sue me.
0: Yeah.
1: Sue you. Sue
3: steady
1: everybody.
3: As a rock.
0: It's Martin Short as Nathan Thurm, the lawyer for the Minkman Joke Company on Saturday Night Live.
1: One of the best bits ever.
3: Do you think the poor construction workers have looked at us all day like, what the hell is this show? Because I feel like that's what's happening.
1: I don't think they're doing... I think they're looking at us like we're in their way.
3: Yes, we know why we were sent to destroy this office. We get it now.
0: Peter the intern just went through the plastic.
2: Are you allowed
0: tarpaulins.
2: To do that?
0: I don't think
1: no,
0: so.
1: No, he followed people in there. He didn't just
0: What's
1: do that
0: on
1: his own. And his new name is Johnny Maroon.
0: Oh yeah, Johnny Maroon.
2: Why is he Johnny Maroon?
1: Well, we were talking about the Boers and Bernstein show because we talked about Jason Benetti. And
0: Johnny?
1: They used to have Johnny names. Like you would get a name kind of attached to who you are. So Jason Benetti's was Johnny Carmelo because he went to Syracuse while Carmelo Anthony won the national championship.
3: That's amazing.
1: So we were like, well, let's take Peter and let's give him a Johnny name. So because he is a graduate student at DePaul, but he's was an undergraduate student at the University of Chicago, so he's now Johnny Maroon.
2: That actually makes sense.
3: Yeah. I love the process.
0: Yeah. But, you know, you gotta dial it in.
3: Who is Johnny number 5?
1: I don't know if there ever was a Johnny number 5. And that maybe that'll be our next intern that we have.
2: What do you mean, Johnny 5? What's happening to me? That's
1: Johnny 5 is still alive. Yeah, well, maybe we'll make the next one that. I said this to Spiegs, and it's going to sound weird because it's something that we do every day. But last night or yesterday afternoon when you guys left, did you guys smell the air? Because it smelled great.
3: It was a lovely day.
2: Oh, you mean like outside?
3: Such a nice day.
0: It just didn't smell like a smoked brisket.
1: No, it was a little bit more than that. Like for me, at least. Mm-hmm. Like I got out the car in Hyde Park and I was like,
2: I'm feeling speaks. No mesquite in the air.
0: Yeah.
3: Was it the feeling you have when the headache goes away?
1: Like maybe that's what it is.
3: Like that, I'm with you. It did smell good, but also I had this other side thought that was dark and kind of interesting. I saw a lot of people smoking outside the day that the air quality was the worst it's ever been. And then I was like, Is this the day to smoke because it's a zero-sum game?
0: Yeah.
3: You're doing the least amount of damage, relatively speaking, to your lungs? Mm.
1: I honestly couldn't believe how many people I saw smoking in Toronto that specific day.
3: But
1: I
3: was that's like, it.
1: Wow.
0: Was anybody a smoker for a little while in their life? I was for a while. I'll tell you.
3: I had a cigarette on Sunday.
0: Yeah. I'm talking one.
3: It was a Slim. Somebody gave it to me. Wait. I didn't inhale.
1: Speaks, hold on, because I want to hear about this.
3: There's not a lot to say.
1: But I have a follow-up here because we both had a partner who, when the partner drank, they somehow then started smoking cigarettes. So I want to know.
3: We both did?
1: Oh, yeah. Dan. This is what happened with Dan.
3: I thought you meant like emotional in life, like dating or marriage.
1: No, Dan would.
3: I don't think I did.
1: We'd be down in Bourbonnais, and all of a sudden he'd be like, anyone got a cigarette? And
3: like, Dan?
1: Yeah. Yeah. That was a thing. So I need to know, was this connected with a night out?
3: I mean, yes, but not Dan.
1: No, not with Dan.
2: I'm saying, did you get involved?
3: Yes, yeah.
2: Yeah, that's a thing.
3: This woman next to me had hair that looked like it was from like the mid-80s, and then she offered me a Slim, and I was like, I don't know what dimension I'm in, but I'm into this. Challenge accepted.
2: Back to the Future is a movie.
1: You've come a long way, baby.
3: Dude, she had the coolest hair. It seriously was like curly Pat Benatar hair. And I'm like, wow.
1: Give me that.
3: And she was like, do you want? I was like, yes, random person.
0: Do you remember that?
3: I trust you.
0: That brief period of time where like bars and clubs would have little smoking sections, you know, and they'd try to pretend that you could keep it separate. There was a place in LA that had an enclosed glass smoking room, but you could walk on the outside around every level. So it just like was the smokequarium. You'd see people go into this giant puff of smoke and just come out stinky.
1: Be able to smoke on planes.
0: Yeah, right. Like, well, you're in the section behind row 20, the air gets smoky.
2: Isn't that also what restaurants were growing up? You go to a restaurant, they have a smoking and a non-smoking session.
0: It's ridiculous.
2: Like, we're sitting in the non-smoking session, but everything still smells like smoke.
0: Yeah, it's absurd.
3: Sometimes, especially if you had like a grandparent or something who smoked, like sometimes the smell just hits in a nostalgic way.
1: Sure.
0: I had a friend who buried his aunt with a big container of Vicks VapoRub.
3: Oh, hell yeah.
0: And a carton of Salem cigarettes, because that was what...
1: That was their relationship.
3: Listen, we're not going to have Vicks slander in the Raheem Diaz household.
0: It was positive. Vicks for everything.
1: That's right.
3: Yeah, that's the point.
0: Yeah.
1: Like, it's like Tussin.
0: And they're like, you know what? She was never without her Vicks VapoRub, but she was never without her Salem cigarettes. So let's send her off with some. Good luck, Anne LC.
1: Like, why not?
3: Did you see our friend Wes Loop Tom on the smoke day had the best tweet of the day?
0: Did not.
3: He said the air quality had gotten so bad in Chicago that people were going into Richards to get fresh air.
0: Ah, there you go. Richards, the only bar you can still smoke? Is it the only one?
3: I don't know, but I have.
0: And we've talked about it enough that maybe you shouldn't, but, you know, at least they still do.
3: Good for them. Zero-sum day. Like, that was the day, I guess, if you needed to smoke, you should smoke.
0: Well, I was going to say, in terms of smoking on the day that's that smoky, when you're a smoker, you just smoke. You don't care. You don't care, like, what the air quality is, if it's hot, if it's cold, or whatever. Like, time for me to smoke, because you're freaking addicted, as I was.
3: No, you were...
2: How'd you break it?
0: Oh, I just stopped one day.
2: Cold?
0: Yeah,
2: that's impressive.
0: The night before, I think I had an entire pack in like 3.5 hours. I tried to intentionally get myself disgusted.
2: Okay, and it worked.
0: And it worked.
2: That's actually brilliant.
1: Any temptations?
0: No, never for that.
3: Interesting.
0: Lots of other temptations.
3: So my grandmother had the best line when she quit smoking that cracked me up. Oh, I got you, Lawrence. I got you. She was like, she's like, why didn't anybody tell me how bad Sweet and Low tasted?
0: Sugar pie, honey bunch.
1: I was right here.
0: I missed it, man. Sure, we do some temptations. He said, any temptations? Yeah. But, you know, if it gets requested, of course.
3: Did you like Sweet and Low pre-smoking and then hated it after?
0: No, I never did. Those things
1: are connected?
0: I never liked Sweet and Low.
3: My grandmother was like, why did nobody tell me how bad Sweet and Low tasted? I'm like, I don't know, you're smoking.
2: You're saying she couldn't taste it because of the smoking?
1: Maybe it killed her taste buds?
3: I think so, yeah.
2: Oh, that's awful.
0: Hmm.
2: That sounds awful.
3: I mean, you regenerate, like you, it's kind of like lung tissue. You can repair.
1: Yes. It's a whole thing.
3: Your taste buds change. I hate to say it, every five years, supposedly. Well, yeah, and a lot of people in older generations, especially women, smoked to not eat. You know, that was a thing.
1: Oh, yeah.
3: I don't think she did that. I don't think that's what that was. And
0: then,
3: but
0: and then later was, on, a little bit later on, a whole bunch of women used cocaine to not eat. Like models were all about the cigarettes and the cocaine to not eat.
3: You know, I don't follow the habits of glamorous models like that, but I get the idea.
0: Yeah. I did for a while.
3: Glamorous model habit talk on the score.
0: Hosted a podcast. No, I didn't.
3: The glamorous model habit talk.
0: Can I just tell you how excited I am for one of our guests today?
2: Who's that?
0: Well, last year when I saw the Savannah Bananas on the South Side, I had a lot of questions about the business model. Like, how big is this thing? Because it's a massive endeavor. Like, what are the plans? Like, how do they make this happen?
2: Oh, it's big.
0: Today, the director of operations for the Savannah Bananas, who is also one of the coaches on the Bananas and coached Tristan Peters back in the day, is going to be on the show. So Adam Virant, with the Bananas at Wrigley, we got the director of operations. I'm so excited about
3: that. They have some world-class dancers on that team.
0: They have everything.
3: Like, I have seen some guys who are throwing down some advanced turns, and I'm like, okay, kids. Not only do you have, like, the traditional athletes, but they have some amazing dancers.
0: Like, it's got to be as big as, like, a big-time rock and roll tour as it's touring around.
1: I was thinking the circus.
0: Yeah, it's
1: got to be like a circus, right? You got to bring all this different stuff.
0: Right. But, like, there's so many people that they're employing to make it work. And, like, just both dugouts.
1: And you also have to be really good at baseball.
0: The baseball in it was really solid. Was really good last year. And I don't have tickets yet. I'm going to try it. I think I'm going to try it. Anybody going this weekend?
3: No, because I just assume it's sold out. This is one of those wonderful Chicago summer weekends where there's too much
1: going on.
3: WNBA All-Star, like, that's a priority for me. DePaul Women's Basketball has extended a sweet invitation to me for Friday night for the skills competition.
0: Oh, wow, that's cool.
3: And since they are arbiters of women's basketball, I was really flattered, and I'm excited to go.
1: As you should be.
0: So what are you doing for the skills competition? You shooting? Dribbling?
3: Yes, I'm watching and observing.
0: Those are skills?
3: Yes, yeah.
0: Listening is also a skill.
3: Which I'm still working on.
1: They might want to, you know, extend formal invitations going forward. Oh,
2: here
1: though.
2: We go. That 3-point contest?
1: Yeah.
3: I definitely can't do that.
2: Disaster.
1: I think, Layla, honestly, that you would be a great person to help them wrangle some of their problems overall. Because you got players being like, hey, yeah, you know how everyone's saying that I'm not going to be involved in the 3-point contest? Ain't nobody asked me to be a part of the 3-point contest.
2: That was Sabrina Ionescu, and it was just a damning statement for her to get in front of cameras and the press.
0: And nobody
2: like,
0: asked her?
2: And there's reports everywhere.
1: She wanted to be made clear. Hey, nobody asked me a damn thing about the 3-point contest, even though I've won it twice.
2: And then another player who was supposedly turned down the opportunity said, yeah, I got basically a half-ass text to my agent 48 hours.
1: An invitation.
3: Before. You know what I like about the women of the W? They don't gatekeep.
1: They really don't.
3: They're not out here. They're like, they'll tell you what time it is.
1: If you ask the right question, you will get an answer. They are not afraid.
3: I mean, think about Nafisa Collier and what that took to speak publicly against management.
2: And
3: like
2: you know
3: that.
2: What? They've been on Kathy ever since. It has not let up on Kathy Engelbert, the commish.
3: Right, and things weren't just magically fixed, as we've seen since they got their new CBA. It doesn't really work that way.
0: Marshall's wearing the WNBA shirt right now with the sweet logo.
2: Got a big weekend of young ladies basketball ahead of me at the EYBL Nike Nationals, the final tournament of the year, where I'll be doing 12 games in 3 days starting on Saturday.
1: Wow. Which is insane.
0: Where can we watch?
2: This is going to be on NBA.com, NBA's Fast Channel, and also on the NBA app.
0: Look at you hustling. That's tremendous, man.
3: How many boards? Tell them how many boards you have to do.
2: There's 32 teams participating. 32 boards will be prepared. And then the day of, we will find out because they play the final games of pool play in the morning. Then we broadcast the night games with the elimination games. And so I'll find out about 4 hours before each game, I'll find out which game we're doing.
0: I admire the play-by-play grind of acquiring a different sport and 32 different teams and developing the knowledge while working a day job.
2: It's my third time doing it, so I've got it down to a pretty good system, but unfortunately it takes me out of the mix for all the WNBA All-Star festivities.
0: Within our listening audience, actually, shout out to Howard Kelman, who's in the middle of his 50th year of doing play-by-play for the AAA Indianapolis Indians.
2: That's awesome.
3: That's wonderful.
2: 50 years?
0: 50 years of a AAA life.
2: The stories he can tell.
0: And he does. And he does. He once, he was a guest on the PBP. My nephew used to be his partner. Jack McMullen was his partner for a couple of years.
3: Wow.
0: And they were great partners together. But Howard is an amazing guy and a good dude.
1: And Jack's doing big things this fall, too.
0: Yes, he is. Jack is...
1: not Conference USA. Is it Conference USA?
0: Mountain West.
1: Mountain West football. So Northern.
0: Mountain West football and basketball.
1: Northern Illinois University. Now Mountain West football school.
0: Oh, I didn't realize that.
2: Oh, yeah. I knew
0: so that. So those nights, Lawrence, those Mountain West football naps that you'll be having, among your favorites. Speech. I know. You'll be hanging out with Jack McMullen for those.
1: There are actually some trips that might be taken.
0: Oh, really?
1: With NIU's football schedule this year. Because I think they play at Air Force and they play at UNLV.
0: So Air Force is Colorado?
2: Yeah. Colorado Springs.
0: Colorado Springs.
1: Which
3: it's
1: is gorgeous.
3: Beautiful. Yeah, it's a beautiful stadium in the
2: it's
3: backdrop.
2: It's a picturesque backdrop, as they say.
0: That's nice.
2: Pretty pictures.
1: Yes. And NIU plays in Tucson. They play at Arizona this year.
2: That's a
1: They play at Wyoming this year.
2: Cowboys.
0: I've never been in the state of Wyoming.
3: Well, I think the elevation for that
1: 7,200.
3: Yes, thank you.
0: I want to go to the Grand Tetons. That's Wyoming, right? It's supposed to be beautiful.
3: They are. It is beautiful. Yes. Mm-hmm.
1: And on, it makes me excited because this year Hawaii's coming to DeKalb, but that would mean that sometime soon,
2: maybe next year, maybe
1: NIU's
2: after.
1: Going to Hawaii.
0: Can you imagine being an NIU athlete? It's like, oh, we got a road trip coming up. Let's go.
1: Let's go.
0: Extend by a week. Invite the fam.
1: I always, when it comes to this, and I know that we're like in a weird place with college athletics overall.
2: Yes.
1: Is this one of those things where you make it so that if your schedule is like where you're on the road at Hawaii and then you're at San Jose, is it just...
2: Yeah, why are we coming back east?
1: Yeah, don't... Like, you just set up shop in San Diego or something and you just stay there for a while.
3: That's that Lawrence Holmes travel plan.
2: I think he just got some ideas. He could have said San Francisco, Sacramento. No, he said
3: Bakersfield.
2: San Diego, below L.A.
1: Actually, San Francisco is probably the place to stay because I believe because of Earth curvature, it's a faster flight from San Francisco to Hawaii than San Diego to Hawaii.
3: Why, yes, Marshall, it is. United refers to San Francisco as its westernmost point in the continental 48.
2: There you go.
0: There it is.
3: All right, don't know why I know that.
1: Now
3: sorry.
1: I've got two jobs for you. You should be running air traffic control, and you should be in charge of all of the stuff that needs to be done in the WNBA.
0: Yeah, and you have to preside
3: seems like
0: over
3: a lot, guys.
0: You have to preside over all skills competitions in women's college basketball as well.
3: College basketball?
0: You said DePaul? Oh, WNBA.
3: No, I'm like, okay, that's an interesting wrinkle.
0: Got you.
3: Well, first you got to start with who wants to be in. So let me find out who wants to be in, and then we'll go from there.
1: A texter says, I guess Sophie Cunningham wanted to be in, and no one asked her either. Why would you not? Okay.
3: Who did the asking here?
1: Yeah, it doesn't seem like anyone did. It seems like there were a lot of assumptions.
3: Did they rely on carrier pigeons or something?
2: When I say it goes to the top, is that Kathy or is that Adam?
1: Well,
2: that's the next question.
1: Well, why don't we check the golf course, and then we could find out. But when you make assumptions, you make an ass out of you and umption. It's a very important thing.
2: I thought it was and me. Not just me.
1: Because it's an assumption.
2: Yes, it's an assumption.
1: That's why.
2: I got it.
1: Here's what we got going on today's show. As Speak said, Adam Viren is going to be on with us, and we can talk all things bananas with him. Dave Wannstedt is going to join us at 5 o'clock today. We are very much looking forward to that. We do a segment every day called Trade Targets, and we've got a pitcher for both teams. We'll find out if it makes sense for the Cubs and the White Sox. Don't know if you guys know this, but Patrick Kane is back with the Blackhawks. We are going to discuss that today. We apparently had that news weeks ago. Like, Shelly just, like, dropped stuff on Mully and Haw.
0: I think between Shelly and Sutcliffe, all news is broken whenever they're on a show.
1: Yeah, I think you're right about that. We are going to start off, though, talking a little bit about PCA and Craigers. We had a wonderful conversation with Craig Council yesterday, and I believe it is the subject of today's Open, which, you know, if Tanny does it, it is must-listen radio. It is next. Good job, Tyler, here on The Score.
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0: Buddy, is that something we can ask you about on the air?
1: I was there with Mark Kotze, who was the manager of the Athletics, and our families were there. Yes.
2: 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We have Terry Hamley and all the great folks out at Bolingbrook. 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
3: Nico was at the concert too, and he brought something up that makes a lot of sense. If you're a Cub and you go to a concert at Wrigley, you've got home bathroom advantage.
4: You know, funny, still like kind of dipping back to the locker room to go to the bathroom or grab a drink. We were definitely spoiled in the hospitality of that concert, yeah.
3: And I want to know, did you take advantage of home bathroom advantage?
5: The pichadou?
6: They got a pichadou in this place.
7: He's in the pichadou.
8: Camilo, with the pichadou.
9: Downstairs, gole.
1: 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Absolutely. Absolutely. Access to the clubhouse. Absolutely took advantage of it.
10: We'll build restrooms. We'll make this a place that people want to come and spend time.
3: That's a beautiful thing when you're at a concert for a couple of hours. You're like, you know what? 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
11: Anywhere in the city,
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3: Welcome. It is the Spiegel and Holmes show, and we've got a full boat for you tonight. There's a lot that we need to get done. Wani is back. Dave Wannstedt joins us at 5 o'clock.
15: Yeah.
3: Categories will be at 3:25 today. I know people are building haircuts around it and all sorts of other things. So 3:25 today, if you have an appointment for a haircut at 3:25.
15: Yeah, might want to move that to 2:25 or 4:25.
3: Or make sure that your barber puts the station on.
15: There you go.
3: You can get your haircut while listening to and you guys can all scream out the answers that we don't know.
16: I didn't come here for a haircut, you know.
3: You can also, in some barbershops, people don't even get haircuts. They just go and hang out.
15: It's quite a thing.
3: It's definitely a thing. All right.
15: Hello, Peter, boys. How you doing?
3: Peter is here, a.k.a. Johnny Maroon. Baby T is still sitting in for Alex, who is traipsing across Europe. Because Patrick Kane is now a Blackhawk again, Tanny is rocking his Blackhawk cap. That man said his catchphrase, and his name is Matt Spiegel.
15: Already said, the homage to Terry Boers has already taken place. I love... hello, Vice. How you doing? There it is. I love that Craig Council and Nico and many others got to feel that vibe of concert in a ballpark, and even cooler when it's your own ballpark that you get to play there. But man, like, I wasn't a big Noah Kahn fan going into the week.
3: I know a lot of other people who were at that concert too. I was seeing stuff inside of my feed and I'm like, oh wow, like this person's there, and I wonder if this person knows that that person is there.
15: It's crazy. Like, Christine, a huge fan, and so I went and had an absolute blast. And just that feeling of ballpark as emotional amplifier and musical amplifier. It's well built for such things. Craig was in a good mood with us yesterday.
3: He was really terrific. It was fun to talk to him. And I
15: hope his ball club went out and played, you know,
3: not great. Not great. Wasn't great yesterday, but it's baseball and there's still 60 games to go.
15: Nope, that's it. That's it.
3: The season's over.
15: The way they played is the way it's always going to be.
3: Yeah, but if the season's over, they're in the playoffs.
15: Oh, yeah, so it worked out okay.
3: So it worked all right.
15: Good
3: but
15: point.
3: He was terrific yesterday. That was a lot of fun to talk with him. I do kind of dig, although I don't want it done all the time, but when a ballpark or a stadium has a multi-purpose and there's something else there, the White Sox did a football game over there. I think it was Northern, right? I think it was Northern and Akron played over there. And they also did a fight over there. And I'm like, I kind of like the idea of this place being something different.
15: They did a boxing match?
3: Yeah, they did a box. And I remember running into Ozzy. Like, Ozzy was just there because he enjoyed watching the fight. And I was like, this is kind of cool and surreal. all of the White Sox people that were around it. So with the Cubs over the last couple of weeks, between the Noah Kahn concert and John Mulaney,
0: yeah,
3: over at Cubs, I mean, it's been interesting for sure.
0: And those three items, the Noah Kahn, the Mulaney, and now the bananas,
3: yes,
0: have been three absurdly hot tickets.
5: Bananas. I love them.
0: And that's where they'll be over the weekend. And, you know, as we mentioned, talking to the director of operations for the Savannah Bananas at 4 o'clock on the show. But yeah, you talk about concerts and ballparks. You know that video people have seen of like the Beatles at Shea Stadium? Beatles played Comiskey twice, 1965. The Beatles with like a little sound system and a tiny stage out there in the middle of the center field and no seats on the field either. Just everybody back in the regular seats. Must have sounded terrible. That's why they stopped playing, is they hated playing those kind of venues.
3: Well, look, we've come a long way with Wrigley in particular, because the sound system at Wrigley
0: used to be
3: trash. And now it's pretty terrific. And if for a game or for anything else, I'm glad that the Mulaney concert went off as well as it did. And he did all sorts of stuff. Like, there was music. You know, Buddy Guy was there. You know, mm-hmm. like, he did all sorts of cool stuff. So
0: I thought it could be tricky for stand-up, though. You got to hear every nuance of every word in pristine detail.
3: Especially with that guy.
0: Mm-hmm.
3: But it seemed to work. And you're right. Like, setting the stage for the Bananas is... And they're doing football stadiums and racetracks now, you know, like they're getting 100,000 people to watch Banana Ball. So to see that play out and us getting an opportunity to kind of get a little bit of a nuanced view of it is kind of cool.
0: Affable Craig was also informative Craig yesterday.
3: Very much so.
0: And the station turned around some of the PCA comments into a promo. And that's always cool to hear the work that Russ Matera, Rick Party, and next week Chris Tannehill. Congrats in advance, Tanny, for getting to do that job as an addition to your regular one next
7: Thanks for
0: week.
7: Reminding me. I appreciate you.
0: I know you love that. Lawrence, would you like to take on an extra full-time job next week in honor of Chris Tannehill doing the same? Yeah, no, me neither.
3: No thank yous.
0: Yeah, but, you know, Tanny be busy.
7: How many more roadblocks must I encounter before vacation?
3: I mean, they're all right here in the hallway.
0: Those are hall blocks. Whatever. That was the weirdest thing when I see Peter and Baby T just like traipsing through. What'd you call it? Like the outbreak?
3: Yeah, it's like the movie Outbreak.
0: Unzip that. Go in there and hang out with the virus. Go in there.
17: That's a fun movie.
0: It is not. It is not, Daniel Norris. It is not a fun movie. But yeah, that's what it looks like when Peter's headed in there.
3: Man. I was afraid that they would disappear and never come back.
0: Yeah. Or it's like Stranger Things when they wall off the room where the monster is.
3: Look at you making a young person reference.
0: Thanks, Lawrence.
3: We need it. Gotta get young in the demo.
0: gotta stay towards that low end of the demo.
18: Baby T tested it out. It's all good.
0: Thank you, T. Thank you, Baby T. I haven't seen, what's the old person Stranger
19: Things? How do you do, fellow kids?
0: The old person Stranger Things on Netflix right now.
3: A Twilight Zone?
0: No. With Alfrey Woodard and others. It's a new series on Netflix, and it's like,
3: I'll look it up.
0: It's a sci-fi
7: I only
0: thing.
7: Go to Netflix to watch baseball, Speaks. I don't know what you're talking about.
0: it's a
3: Doesn't
0: thing.
3: Everybody, Tanny?
0: Yeah, uh-huh. Old Stranger Things. Alfrey Woodard.
3: People love this.
0: Yeah. The Burrows. The Burrows is a show. Alfred Molina.
3: It's about, like, Cincinnati Bengals?
0: Oh. It's a sci-fi supernatural series set in a retirement community with Gina Davis, Alfrey Woodard, Bill Pullman, and Alfred Molina.
3: Those are all, like, sci-fi legends, too.
0: Yeah, right. Let's go. It's right. Gina Davis and The Fly.
3: Yeah.
0: That's good stuff.
3: Bill Pullman and...
0: Independence Day.
3: Independence Day.
0: Mm-hmm.
3: Alfrey Woodard was in the Marvel Cinematic Universe.
0: Oh, I didn't realize that.
3: Yep. She's the one that sets Iron Man straight about some things. Sets him straight.
7: And she knew what she wanted in Blue Chips as well.
3: That's right. That's right. She's Isaiah Thomas's... No, not...
7: Penny Hardaway.
3: But the Isaiah Thomas character... Because they were from... It was the same high school. They were from the west side of Chicago. Yeah, that's what they were doing with that. That's what that was. And if you got the reference to Blue Chips...
7: Welcome aboard. Stay right here. Tell your friends that are your same age.
3: Correct. You are fine. You don't have to get your affairs in order if you don't want to, but it's probably still
0: it's
3: a good idea.
0: It's probably still a good idea.
7: Shout out to Butch McRae, the legend.
3: Shout out to Butch McRae.
0: Yeah, man. So sometimes when we get affable Craig, we get informative and thoughtful Craig, too, because you asked him about PCA.
3: Because PCA is leading baseball in Fangraphs war at 6.3. Here's what Craig said about PCA and where his game is at right now.
1: I mean, he's just playing out of his mind. I don't, like, I mean, that's the fact. I mean, that's, you know, whatever, growth. You know, he's just playing out of his mind right now. It's been fun to watch. He's the best player right now in the game, playing in the field. There's no question about it. So it's just been great to watch. You know, I've never seen a player whose kind of swing decision profile has changed this fast and this abruptly, but it's testament to just a great athlete at a young age kind of moving forward in the game. Just the growth of a great athlete. I mean, that's what I think this is. Comfort as experience, you know, trust in yourself, going through some failure. So those all contribute to it, but this is a great athlete, you know, coming into the prime of his career.
0: That's pretty cool. Craig comfortably talking about Pete and everything that's happening. The growth, yes, but also just the excellence of being in the moment.
3: If I can make a supposition about, because we were talking about this in the pre-show about what Craig meant, I, because when you said it, I thought about, like, oh yeah, maybe he just meant fielding. No. I think what he's saying is, as far as position players go, Pete's the best. And the F-War numbers suggest that as players playing in the field. Because Ohtani doesn't play in the field.
0: You think it was an Ohtani sub-reference?
3: Yeah, I don't think he's throwing shade. I just think that, like, my guy plays center field every single day.
0: Yeah.
3: And he's the best. And when you look at the F-War number, he's the guy right now. And it's cool. You know who else is getting stuff done, Spiegs?
0: Who's that?
3: The White Sox bullpen. The White Sox bullpen is getting stuff done. And Will Venable is doing an incredible job managing it. Let's talk about last night's game and this run that the Sox bullpen is on next here on The Score.
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31: This could do it. Weak ground ball to second base. Mydrop makes the play. Ball game. White Sox win the finale here in Texas 4-2. And they will win this series over the Rangers, their third straight series win.
32: Oh, it's great, you know, when you have guys that are available and in good spots, and we're trying to find ways to, you know, find our path through the game, and when, what that might look like is going to be different every day. We've talked about that, but I think having so many guys locked in, it gives you more versatility and ways to find, you know, the end of these games on the winning side.
3: The White Sox did shut him down yesterday. They got five innings from Anthony Kay, who hit a guy again.
15: 19 on the season. Leads the major leagues.
3: There needs to be some sort of podcast with him and Antonacci.
15: where Kay just hits him a bunch. Like, it should be a video podcast. And put Antonacci in the batter's box and Kay on the mound.
3: Yeah, White Sox Social, you're welcome for this idea.
15: Yeah, really.
3: All right, take it and run with it. Antonacci and Kay, get them in a video together talking about what it's like for a hitter and what it's like for a pitcher.
15: Welcome to the HBP. I'm Anthony Kay. I'm Sam Antonacci.
3: That's all you got to do. But Kay was really solid. And then Jordan Hicks has, what, an 11-inning scoreless streak right now? 11-game scoreless streak.
15: He changes the possibilities of what you can do.
3: Look what they did last night.
15: And look at the spots you can target if you're Will Venable. Like, Grant Taylor has now, you know, it's been very clear. Grant Taylor is not just a closer, and he's no longer an opener. He's the dude you throw at the most difficult two innings that you're worried about from the sixth on.
3: He's Weapon X.
15: I love it. Like, and this is, we need a name for this.
3: I just said Weapon X.
15: Weapon X is really good. I forget, we ran through a few.
3: It was some like Stopper, but it was like the Iceman or
15: whatever it is.
3: Something like
15: that. Let's go with
3: Viper.
15: Weapon X. The Viper.
3: That's what it was. But I like Weapon X better. I mean,
15: you look at his game log, and Baseball Reference can show it to you where starting in June, innings 6 through 7, next game the 9th, next game innings 7 and 8, next game the 8th, next game the 7th, next game 10th, next game the 8th, last night the 7th and the 8th, the game before that it was the 9th. Like, it doesn't matter. So he's not gonna get a save every night, and Will Venable has successfully gotten him to not care. Don't worry about the stats. Just be the Viper and get out there and get it done.
3: Managers will tell you it's about the players. Will Venable, like the way that he has managed the bullpen and managed the struggles of Sir Anthony Dominguez, and honestly managed the struggles of Taylor too, and been like, all right, we got to figure out how we're going to get games done. For those guys to come in and throw four hitless, scoreless innings,
15: yeah, man,
3: last night, and striking out 8. The streak that the White Sox bullpen is on, I saw this in Merck's piece today.
15: Yep.
3: They have now only allowed 8 earned runs in their last 45 and two-thirds innings. That goes back to July 8th. That's a bullpen that is getting it done for you.
15: And it absolutely is. And, I mean, Jordan Hicks being born again hard this way, as with the arm slot changed, and now the accuracy, the control, along with the absurd stuff and the dominance. So, I mean, Sir Anthony Dominguez is your third most important righty out there,
3: yeah,
15: if that. But Will can still say stuff like he did last night. Like, yeah, we used Grant in the 7th and 8th. That meant we felt good about having Huddy and Nuke in the 9th and Sir Anthony. Like, he's got Sir Anthony in the back pocket. And Sir Anthony can think about it as like, well, I might get a shot here in the 9th inning. And Will's doing a great job of managing a modern bullpen. Really is.
3: The game log for Brian Hudson is pretty strong, too. When you look at what he's done over the last few games, where it's, what, 1 earned run in his last 6 appearances. Like, that's incredible. Mm-hmm. Like they're doing all of the things where, like, I've talked about the White Sox as a team that doesn't need a position player, although I could be convinced
15: catcher.
3: And apparently Rosenthal is saying that they are close.
15: Ken?
3: Yes.
15: Saying that the White Sox are close?
3: Close on getting a catcher. Because they,
15: I hadn't seen that. Is that today?
3: Yeah, this is like a couple minutes ago. While I was dodging the construction, I was looking at stuff.
15: Oh, that's interesting.
3: So, I mean, but other than that, like, they're not starving for outfield help or power. Mm-hmm. They've got all that stuff. You get a veteran catcher who knows what they're doing, and maybe you upgrade. Maybe you upgrade offensively, like some of the guys that we've been talking about over the last couple of days.
15: Well, look at that. I'm very pleased that we have brought this up over the last 2 days, that we got aggressive about this idea with the injury to Kyle Teal. Edgar Caro has not been able to hit, but he's nice defensively. Drew Romo has not been able to hit, and he has his moments defensively managing pitchers, but not really as a framer or a thrower. They've got the worst OPS in all of baseball from the catcher position, and here it is right here from Ken Rosenthal and a piece that broke 21 minutes ago. Lawrence, good call. The Chicago White Sox facing the loss of catcher Kyle Teal for 8 to 12 weeks. That's different than the 6 to 12. Are, quote, working hard, unquote, to acquire a catcher, according to a person briefed on their plans. It'll be easier said than done. The catching market is thin, and the Rays, New York Yankees, and Los Angeles Dodgers are among the other teams seeking help behind the plate. Dodgers? Really? They want everything? I know Will Smith is hurt, but Dalton Rushing is putting up numbers.
3: He is, but he's also
15: a bag.
3: I don't know if he's a bag, but he struggles to communicate with people effectively.
15: That is kind.
3: So he's young. Like, he's learning, and everyone's trying to help him.
15: I'm going to go with bag.
3: Fair enough.
15: Yeah. But, you know, You have, sometimes you have more empathy and kindness for me than I do when talking about a young athlete and their struggles.
3: You know how, like, you know, young guys, you know.
15: Yeah. He's a little volatile.
3: Yeah. And it's like, oh, this is how things work. Got it.
15: When Nico Horner regrets not telling you to F off.
3: That's true, though. You're right.
15: Then you know.
3: I really should have told that guy to go bleep himself.
15: Oh, wait a minute. Nico, like the kindest dude in town.
3: No, you're right.
15: I regret not telling that guy to go F himself.
0: Just ruminating in his forerunner about what he should have said to Dalton.
15: Yes. And, yeah. Just sitting there getting ready for a Zoom with us like, oh, I missed my chance to tell that guy to go screw.
3: The Renaissance man of Major League Baseball is regretting the fact that he didn't tell this guy to go bleep himself.
15: Uh-huh.
3: Yeah, you're then you know what? That pushes me over the edge. Probably a bag.
15: Probably a major bag alert.
3: Bag alert.
15: Major bag alert.
0: I can confirm. Remember, I was sitting up close when the Dodgers were in town.
3: Oh,
0: Miguel Vargas
3: right.
0: challenged, you know, he challenged a pitch in the ninth inning of a blowout game, and Rushing's getting up in his face for challenging a pitch that late in the game.
15: Well, and honestly, actually, to go back to Lawrence's angle on it, remember Dalton Rushing talking in the clubhouse about how he needed support from his team, and he was embarrassed and ashamed to have needed support, and he was like bad-mouthing himself for not having just the toughness to put his head down and get through. And it's like, man, that ain't it. So that really goes to your point of a young guy not realizing, put a name on your feelings or however you want to describe it.
3: And he's in a clubhouse with Mookie Betts and Freddie Freeman and
0: Kyle Tucker.
3: Well,
15: that's the trouble right
3: there. Bag alert. I just like that song. It's not connected to anything.
15: $119
3: It's like
15: million
3: this.
15: Dollars.
3: Like this.
15: Yeah, that thumbs down doesn't mean anything.
3: Nothing.
15: Not a damn thing.
3: It doesn't mean a thing at all. All right, we need to take a break. When we come back, the news of the day, we wanted to make sure that we gave it proper space. Patrick Kane is back in a Blackhawks sweater. And there were some people who apparently already knew that this was happening. And we actually got out in front of this, too, a little bit. And that's exciting. We had a guest on, was it last week? 2 weeks ago, that talked about this being a possibility and why it makes sense. Kaner is back, and we're talking about it. It's the Spiegel and Holmes Show on The Score.
1: Blackhawks fans rejoice as Patrick Kane now returns to the Hawks. But BetMGM ambassador and Blackhawks legend Chris Chelios sees the story first days ago right here on The Score.
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7: This historic pick, first time ever the Chicago Blackhawks have had the first pick, and we proudly select Patrick Kane.
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9: Kane's going down the slide, he's got the puck. Score! Oh, boy!
10: First NHL goal.
9: Patrick Kane, a spinorama, backhand, he scores! Patrick Kane putting on a show on St. Patty's weekend for Savoie Fair!
11: Is that a Superman cape?
12: 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That's not fair.
13: Turning backhand shot, he scores!
14: A playoff hat trick. Playoff performances create superstars. You've got one in the making here.
15: What chaos! Patrick Kane with the shot. Word has gotten to the Blackhawks what you have just seen. One of the more unusual finishes, but it's a goal. The Stanley Cup to the Chicago Blackhawks.
16: He's a big-time player. He's got hardware now to back it up. Conn Smythe Trophy winner.
17: And the Hart Trophy goes to Patrick Kane.
16: 2 seconds and one. The Blackhawks are Stanley Cup champions. Let's hear from number 88, Patrick Kane.
18: They've waited a long time for this to be in hold. For the third time in 6 years, the Blackhawks are Stanley Cup champions.
19: Kane delays. He'll drag it. His shot. He scores! That's 400 for Patrick Kane.
20: That's hockey, baby!
5: Spiegel and Holmes, afternoons on the Score.
21: Kane!
22: Get down! Get down!
21: It's Kane! Kane is back!
22: Oh my God, what's he gonna do, JR?
23: He's probably gonna choke slam you.
21: Oh my God! Kane is here!
6: Patrick Kane is back with the Blackhawks. He signed a 2-year deal with the Blackhawks. So if you were looking at this season and being like, man, it's a bummer that Connor Bedard is not going to be available until probably December or so, well, now you've got someone to at least help with the goal scoring and points scoring burden in Patrick Kane.
24: And the narrative of the season opening and the PR and the ticket selling and all that gets a little boost without Bedard for a couple months too.
6: Yeah, because I mean, that's the guy that I wanted to, I want to go see Bedard, right? Like that's where I've spent my money on Blackhawks tickets the last couple of years is like, you know, I'm gonna go see the kid. I'm gonna go see him. And with him out, it's like, oh, that feels like a waste of a quarter of a season, and now it kind of doesn't have to be.
24: Yeah, I mean, Kane is, I think, about to be 38. I think he's 37 right
6: now.
24: Yeah,
6: I was a little surprised that it was a 2-year deal, but when you have another bidder.
24: Yeah, and when you've got room, they've got room under the cap, and this can reward him and spread it out. And clearly it's about the end of his career here and sliding comfortably into an ambassadorship and all of that. But
6: he can still play, though, too.
24: He definitely can still play. But there was a time, and you're talking about Bedard appropriately right now, but there was a time where, like, Patrick Kane was must-watch stuff in this town for a long, long time. I remember thinking and tweeting one night, I like living in the city where Patrick Kane does his work. Like, because you could turn on a Blackhawk game and be like, oh my sweet Jesus, watch that guy. You know, some dudes have the necessary artistry in moments where you got it.

0: be really good, whether it's, you know, on a breakaway with a puck or in a shootout with a puck, or like Barry Sanders in the open field, Devin Hester in the open field.
1: The artistry plus athleticism.
0: Yeah, and like it's for a purpose. It's for a purpose, like Kane.
1: Oh, don't worry.
0: At his best,
1: he would also give you some of the stuff that was unnecessary too.
0: Little bit of dip on the chip,
1: yeah,
0: sure.
1: And why not?
0: Right, but sometimes it would be necessary.
1: Sometimes it would be. He would come up with creative ways to score the puck.
0: Yes, and you'd be like, oh my god, he just put that behind the back and like put the stick, you know, through his pant leg for some reason, or like whatever it was, and you'd be like, holy hell. And that dude is, I mean, third all-time for the Blackhawks in games played, third in goals, second in assists, second in points in the team's history.
1: First in points of American-born players. I'm looking at the list right now.
0: Is
1: this going to be a category?
0: No, it's not. All not right, today.
1: You want to play a little mini category?
0: Oh, boy. Yeah, sure.
1: I am looking at top 20 American-born points leaders in NHL history.
0: Jeremy Roenick.
1: Yes, he is number 5 at 12-16.
0: Mike, oh, sorry,
1: wait,
0: go ahead,
1: that's your turn?
2: That's the game.
1: We actually are going to play categories in the next segment.
0: Oh, yeah, later this hour.
1: Tanny, with your Blackhawks cap on.
3: Yeah, I'm just going to say, you know, we're going to hear from him a couple times in this segment. Chris Chelios?
1: Chris Chelios is 13th at 9:48. Baby T, think Blackhawks.
0: Da, da, da, da, da, da, da.
1: There's another Blackhawk on here.
0: Do, do, do, do, do, do.
1: All right, Baby T is out.
0: Tony Amonte?
1: Very good. Number 16 with 900 points. Tanny.
3: Mike Modano?
0: Yeah, that's good.
1: Mike Modano is third on the list, 1374. I believe Kane passed him in goals last year. Points last year. That's what it was.
0: Pat LaFontaine? Goals. Pat LaFontaine on that list?
1: Pat LaFontaine, number 11 with 1,013. Dude, Tanny, dude. A lot of people would call one of these guys a bag.
3: In hockey?
1: Yeah.
3: Well, you've got... Well, yeah, so here comes the run on
0: bags?
3: Well, Bobby Hull...
0: No, but Brett.
1: Brett.
3: Whatever. Yeah, because Bobby, not American, but Brett, American.
1: Mm-hmm. Brett Hull, number 2 with 1391. We knew that's what you meant.
0: Oh, how many Kachucks are on there?
1: There's one Kachuk on there for now.
0: Keith?
1: Yes.
0: So Keith is on there.
1: Keith at number 7 with 1,065.
0: I think I have one more guess in my back pocket.
3: Yeah, we got a lot of good stuff here. We could just keep going because we know our pucks.
0: Yeah,
3: you know.
0: Clearly, other guess.
1: There are some guys that are not in the top 20 that are coming though.
0: Austin Matthews,
1: number 25.
0: Okay, yeah, that was the one I was going to guess. But you know, so speaking of American-born players...
1: Let me finish the
0: list. Oh, yes, sir,
1: please.
0: Yes, sir, please.
1: Patrick Kane, number 1. Brett Hull, number 2. Mike Modano, number 3. Phil Housley, number 4. Jeremy Roenick, 5. Joe Pavelski, number 6. Keith Kachuk, 7. Joe Mullen, number 8. Doug Waite at 9. Brian Leetch at 10. Mm. Pat LaFontaine. This is the guy I was thinking of. Phil Kessel.
0: Mm.
1: He is at number 11. Who else? Chris Chelios, 13. I'm sorry. Phil Kessel, number 12. Chris Chelios, 13. Blake Wheeler, Neil Boren, Tony Amani, and yada, yada, yada. I'm losing the screen here. It's like there's an ad that's popping up in the middle of the screen. I'm like, oh, wait. Paul Stastny at number 20. Gary Suter at 19. Bill Guerin at 18. Zach Parise at 17. And Tony Amani at 16. Now
0: okay.
1: We're covered.
0: Oh, man. I was wondering why you were punting on the list. Because the screen was jumping up to bite you.
1: Eddie Olczyk, number 22.
0: Oh, interesting.
1: On the list.
0: I was there the day that Chris Chelios's sweater got raised to the rafters at the United Center.
1: What about the Raptors?
0: There were no Raptors. There was music afterwards. That was fun.
4: Everybody, you weren't down there. I was.
0: But when he, in the middle of his speech... referenced Patrick Kane, who was in town as a member of the Red Wings, I feel like a love affair was kind of rekindled. Because 2023 at the trade deadline, Kyle Davidson deals Kane away, and it was like definitive. It's like, now, where we're going, we don't want this guy anymore. We don't want him anymore. And then that day, the love affair, I think, was rekindled as Chelios made his speech.
2: This guy will go down as the greatest American-born player. Kaner, Patrick Kane, unbelievable.

0: It's not how long that is.
1: That jersey looks kind of funny, Canyon. Big row on you. And don't worry, it'll work out in the end. You'll be standing here same as me.
0: How about that? I forgot that Chelly even said that. That really felt like that was the most electric moment of the day that wasn't about Chelios himself, was that Patrick Kane.
2: Well, you remember how that night ended?
0: With Kane.
3: Kane walk-off.
0: Kane overtime goal. Yeah. And then it ended with me singing Bob O'Reilly.
2: Well, for most of us, how it ended, watching the game on TV.
0: Yeah.
3: Can I just say that Chris Chelios has a very interesting relationship with being an ambassador. Like, at this point in his career, I like that he knows stuff and he's not gatekeeping it.
0: Oh, no, he'll tell you.
3: I
0: got a little Rick Sutcliffe in him in
3: like,
0: that way.
3: I really like that. Like, yeah. I really like that if I want to get some Blackhawks news, that it might come from a Blackhawks great.
0: Mm-hmm.
3: You know, so like those segments with Mully and them boys, you should be listening to, because you never know what little nugget he might drop on you.
0: Oh, yeah. Yeah, there's been all sorts of stuff in recent months. Yeah, he dropped some non-Blackhawks news a few months ago. I forget what it was. But yeah, to your
2: Chris Chelios.
4: Hey, Chicago! This one goes out to one of the greatest Cubs ever. The captain. Bring us a World Series championship. No better guy on the field, no better guy off the field. So to Anthony Rizzo and his family, if he is retiring, this one's going down. Let's hear Rizzo, Rizzo.
0: That was it. He retired Anthony Rizzo publicly before Anthony did it himself.
3: Yeah.
0: Before the seventh inning stretch. That's amazing. To your point. And then this past week, he's been on with Mully and Ha Ha, and straight up broke the Patrick Kane news, basically.
3: Yeah.
5: You caught me off guard for sure, springing the question on me, and then not having any coffee or anything. I, you know, not jeopardized our friendship with Kaner, but it was a private conversation, and I'm glad it worked out for Kaner and his family and the Blackhawk fans and everybody. But you don't get me too often. You got me good there. To come back at this time, especially when the Hawks are on their way up, and, you know, and Bedard being out is going to be a great boost for the team, you know, in the beginning of the season. Kaner's still got lots of gas left, finished off really well last year. So it's great. You have to have that culture, and Kaner's part of that culture, the success that the Hawks had with the three Stanley Cups and what he built here. So it's tremendous. He's going to boost that power play, no question.
0: Man, that's pretty cool. So that's Chelly following up on the fact that last week he basically leaked that what it was down to. And that's before the official news this morning, when he basically told them it was going to happen.
3: So look, we were ahead of this a little bit too, because we are the hockey station. But we had Darren Pang on, and we were talking with Darren Pang about Connor Bedard, because he has that really great relationship with Connor Bedard, and it was great to talk to him about that. But this is what he told us about the possibility of Kane returning.
6: Well, I you know what I love about Patrick Kane, you and you'll love this, guys, because, you know, as everybody knows, I was in St. Louis for 14 years, the team that I never played for, and the team that we as Blackhawk fans hated St. Louis, and St. Louis hated Chicago. And when I was invited to come back to the convention center, probably from 2010 to 2014, every, you know, alumni were invited back. It was Patrick Kane was the only guy that would take me aside and give it to me. He's like, oh, how's the Blackhawk doing with St. Louis? Like, he endeared himself to me because of the way he said it, and the way he he was just, he's just ribbing me. But like, Jonathan Toews was really polite, and Seabrook and Keith, they're all like, hey, how's it going? What's going on? Hey, how do you like that guy? How do you like that guy? And then Kaner would come by and say something. So I'll let you know what I said to him when he joined the Detroit Red Wings. I went into the room and I go, oh, how is it here in Detroit, Kaner? And I love it. So you're asking me a question. Listen, I could, honestly, it would be very enjoyable if that were to ever happen and see him end his career as a Blackhawk. Man, I would have a lot of fun, because he's greatness. He's just a great player, one of the greats to ever play, and I've really enjoyed getting to know him, you know, first from a distance and now maybe a little bit closer. So I'm, yeah, that'd be a thrill. That would be a thrill for me and Rick Ball. I'll tell you that right now.
0: I forgot how good Darren Pang was talking about that. Lawrence, you had suggested that before the show to give that a spin. And I'd forgotten, because it's just like that Chelios moment. It's not just the hockey part of it. It's the connectivity part of it. And it didn't look right to see him as a Red Wing. Didn't. And it's going to look better to see him as a Blackhawk when it goes out that way.
3: But it's weird, though, because didn't Chelios play more seasons with the Red Wings than he did the Blackhawks?
0: Yes, but he's from here.
3: No, I get it.
0: So he reconnects that way.
3: Is it 13 and 12?
0: Yeah. No, but it didn't look right to see Kane as a Blackhawk.
3: I know, but I'm saying, like, even Chris Chelios spent more time in Detroit than he did in Chicago.
0: I think Chelios, it took a while for some Blackhawk fans to re-embrace him, because he did play more there. He played so long there. But, you know, Chelios just sort of one of those undeniable dudes.
3: Yeah, he's a made man as a Chicagoan.
0: The parties...
3: played so long.
0: The parties that weekend of his ceremony... That, I mean, Cindy Crawford was everywhere. Like, they're pals. Like, all the Malibu posse of people who just, like, are Chelly buddies.
3: Was there Pepsi? Cindy Crawford was there.
0: Oh, yeah. No. But she was getting it done.
3: Detroit, 10 years for Chelly. Blackhawks, 9. Montreal, 7. And Atlanta for a year.
0: I mean, those are three different fan bases that can claim Chelly. If they want.
3: Yeah, the Thrashers.
0: Patrick Kane is the last of the 7 Blackhawks who won 3 Stanley Cup titles to still be playing. He's the last of the 7. Should we play categories? You guys want to name the other 6? Oh, no.
3: Wait, give me the category again. No?
0: There is a core group of 7 players who won 3 cups with the Blackhawks. Baby T, you dropped out last time. Who do you got? See how many
7: I
0: got to
7: go Jonathan Toews first.
0: That's one. Good pick. Yeah, good job. Yeah, keep going, baby T.
3: Brent Seabrook.
0: Yes.
7: Brent Seabrook.
0: Yes.
7: Duncan Keith.
0: Yes.
3: Nick Jarmelson.
0: Oh, very nice.
2: Corey Crawford.
0: No.
2: Corey Crawford. Not in the first one.
3: Came in and got the second one.
0: Antti Niemi, first time around.
3: Uncle Antti.
0: Mm-hmm.
3: Yes.
0: We're missing 2. So you got Jarmelson, Seabrook, Keith, Kane, and Toews. Mr. Handsome. Patrick Sharp.
3: Oh, sharp-dressed man.
0: Yeah.
2: I thought you were talking to Baby T, so I said, go ahead for it.
0: And then the guy who received the greatest parody song in the history of parody songs. Guy whose family was marching around singing this parody song.
2: Oh, yes, Hossa. Yeah.
0: Hossa is number 7. So that's the 7.
3: You have a very special relationship with Mary Hossa.
0: I asked him if he worked out, and he did. But I had to get definitive proof. You know what I mean?
3: You should have asked Kyle Teal.
0: You know what? I will. If we get a chance to talk to Kyle Teal.
8: Do you work out a lot, Marion?
0: Oh, boy.
2: You sound the same. It's crazy. All those years later.
0: Let's talk about a bag.
8: Do you work out a lot, Marion?
0: That's really it, huh? What? I would have hated listening to me back then. Do you ever hear sound of yourself from when you were younger? Do you like it? I do not like it.
3: I do like to have the students do it because they need to hear themselves, and it can be jarring.
0: Oh, yes.
3: It can be jarring for them the first time that they hear their own voice. And you're like, that's what I sound like?
0: I saw a video of myself at age like 20 in like my buddy's student film, and I was just talking like I knew how the world worked, you know, just like so pompous.
2: In your 20s? No way. Couldn't be.
0: It was not the confidence, the earned confidence. It was that blatant arrogance.
3: Well, the beauty,
2: pre-humbling,
3: about where things stand now is like, now that we're on FM, people are like, oh, that's how they sound. Because there's now more, there's more sonics for us now, with us being on FM as well as AM.
0: Mm-hmm.
3: So people can hear the bass a little bit more in our voices. So that's good.
8: Do you work out a lot, Marion?
0: All right, burn that tape. Go ahead, just burn that.
3: It's not a tape.
0: Oh, damn it. Delete that file.
2: Don't worry, it's all going to crash sooner or later anyway, so we'll lose all of it.
3: I mean,
0: especially when the construction gets to the control
3: one more
0: room.
3: Hammer to the wall.
0: And boom, boom, boom, boom.
3: It's not hammer time. I mean, apparently it is.
0: It is.
3: It is.
0: Everywhere you look.
3: Like, it's
2: at the start of our meeting.
3: Yeah. Like as not a soon peep. As soon as we were like, okay, let's put the show together. Jackhammers, hammers. It felt like the building was imploding.
0: It really did. I thought, hey, Kool-Aid was just going to burst through our wall.
3: Oh, like, yeah.
0: Oh, yeah. Thank you, Baby
3: Who
0: T.
3: Who knew Baby T had that in his bag?
0: That's exciting.
3: This kid, let me tell you something about Baby T.
0: Go ahead.
2: He's fixing to usurp Mark Grody as the Score's official impersonator around here.
0: Sounded like, hey, Kool-Aid was right there.
3: He hit on some impersonations earlier today. I was like, look at you.
0: By the way, is his name Hey Kool-Aid or is it Mr. Kool-Aid? What's the guy? What's the
2: Kool-Aid? Dr. Kool-Aid.
3: He's Captain Kool-Aid. He also didn't serve.
0: He's a captain.
2: Honorably.
0: I can tell you that the Kool-Aid man's official name is simply Kool-Aid man.
3: Okay. Well. Oh, yeah.
2: Oh, yeah. Oh,
0: yeah. Yeah. You're right. In Canada, they call him Captain Kool-Aid.
3: Cap'n. Because he didn't serve. He may have served in the Royal Army, but...
0: I think that's my favorite cause of yours, is trying to remove the stolen valor from Cap'n Crunch.
3: Yeah. That He's not a captain. Make sure you say it right. He be Cap'n. That's what he be doing, because he didn't serve.
0: Uh-huh.
3: All right? He's trying to. He's got those epaulets on his jacket and the admiral's hat. He's got an admiral's hat on as a captain. Now, the cereal's delicious. He didn't serve. And as long as you say those two things, we can be friends.
0: Ruben the other day said, "He said, what kind of Captain Crunch do we have?" I said, "The regular one." He said, "Is that the one with the berries?" And I'm like, "No,
3: that's Crunch Berries.
0: That's Crunch Berries." But he thought that Crunch Berries was the standard, was the original, and that Cap'n Crunch was a varietal.
2: We strive to give them a better life than what we had, so you're doing good in that regard, Speaks.
3: Yeah.
0: Seriously.
3: But just
0: know, I mean, why would you not go Crunch Berries if you're going Cap'n Crunch?
3: When you are in the grocery store and you go down that aisle and you think about saluting him, don't. Because he didn't serve.
0: Yeah, I know. He doesn't deserve your respect.
3: He didn't serve.
0: I hope that guy didn't get his haircut yet, or he's just now finished, because we're about to play categories up in this piece.
3: What are the categories today?
0: I'll tell you when we come back.
3: I tried it. All right, categories is next on The Score.
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21: The game is categories, but just a quick breaking news thing beforehand. It's not like breaking news for like Chicago, but it is interesting. On the day that Fernando Mendoza signs his $57 million deal, the guy who finished second in the Heisman got cut. Diego Pavia got cut by the Ravens.
22: Wow.
21: Before training camp.
22: Wow.
21: You know, the time when they need as many arms as possible to throw to a whole bunch of guys.
22: Yeah, he can't even be a camp arm? Man, that's an interesting human.
21: Yep. So, like we were saying, categories, it's a lot of fun. Speegs usually comes up with the category, and then we make guesses on that category until it is exhausted. And then we crown a winner. But we all know that the real winner is you, the listener.
22: Or the viewer.
21: Hello to everyone on YouTube and Twitch.
22: Hello, everyone. I am holding in my hands the three categories, 2 sports, 1 non-sports. We start with Soccer's World Cup. These are
23: No thanks.
22: The winners and finalists. since 1930.

0: 30, Tanny. I'm looking for countries.
1: Winners and finalists.
0: Who have won the World Cup. 8 different countries have won the World Cup. 5 countries did not win it, but were runners-up since 1930. So 13 countries total here on this list. Lawrence Holmes, a World Cup winner or finalist since 1930.
2: Spain.
0: Spain has won twice. Correct. Tanny.
3: Brazil.
0: Brazil. I'm from Brazil. 5 times Brazil has won it. Baby T.
4: Argentina.
0: Argentina has won it 3 times. Correct. Lawrence.
2: France.
0: France has won the thing twice. Yes. Tanny.
3: 2020 champs, I believe it was. Italy.
0: Italy has won the World Cup 3 times. 1938, 1982, and 2006. But thank you for playing. Yes.
3: 20th anniversary is what I meant.
0: Yes,
3: obviously,
0: right. Nailed that. And 1934. They've won it 4 times, actually. Baby T, I need a World Cup winner or finalist.
4: How about Germany?
0: Germany. They won it 4 times. West Germany 3 times and Germany once between 54 and 14. That is correct. Lawrence.
2: England.
0: They won it in 1966. That is correct. 1966. Tanny, now you got troubles.
3: Argentina?
0: Argentina's already been named.
3: Oh, Colombia.
0: Colombia was not a finalist or a winner the World Cup.
3: What
0: Tanny,
3: am I going to do now?
0: You're going to watch The Sopranos on your phone. Baby T, what do you got?
4: How about Chile?
0: Chile has never won it or been a finalist since 1930. Lawrence, one more for the win.
1: Portugal?
0: Not Portugal either. Means everybody's back in. Tanny!
3: I'm busy.
0: Baby T. Man is watching The Sopranos on his phone. Baby T, you got another country? This is where it gets tricky.
1: He's also watching Sopranos.
4: Tanny's right in my ear.
0: Lawrence.
1: The Netherlands.
0: Netherlands, we're a runner-up. Absolutely. A couple of times. The Netherlands is correct. Lawrence wins. Uruguay is the only winner not mentioned, and then the Netherlands, Croatia, Hungary, Czechoslovakia, and Sweden.
1: It's like going to Czechoslovakia.
0: Next category. No team in baseball has used more pitchers than the Chicago Cubs.
1: Oof.
0: They've used 34 pitchers on the season. I'm looking at all 34 pitchers used by the Chicago Cubs. Tanny, you're first. Give me a count.
3: Matthew Boyd.
0: Matthew Boyd is, of course, correct. Baby T.
4: First guy that popped my mind for some reason, Trent Thornton.
0: God
1: that was
0: bless
1: the first
0: you.
1: Guy?
0: That's amazing. Trent Thornton, of course, has pitched in 27 games for the Cubs. Lawrence.
1: Shota Imanaga.
0: 20 games pitched for the Cubs. Tanny.
3: Cade Horton.
0: Cade Horton. Oh, yeah, that's sad. 2 games pitched for Cade Horton. Yeah. Baby T.
4: Jameson Taillon.
0: Yes, Jameson Taillon. 14 games pitched. Lawrence.
1: Ben Brown.
0: Ben Brown, you betcha. 20 games pitched. 8 of them were starts. He gone, at least for a while. Tanny.
3: Gasolencia.
0: Daniel Palencia. 19 games pitched. Baby T.
4: Caleb Thielbar.
0: Caleb Thielbar. 35 games pitched for Caleb Thielbar. Lawrence.
2: Phil Maton.
0: 31 games for
2: 31 games.
0: Oft injured and when not injured bad, Phil Maton. Tanny.
3: Ryan Rollison.
0: Ryan Rollison. 35 games for Ryan Rollison. Baby T.
4: Corbin Martin.
0: Wow, that's a deep pull. Corbin Martin, you betcha. 7 games for Corbin Martin. He gone. Lawrence.
2: Carson Kelly.
0: Yes! Carson Kelly has pitched in 1 game for the Cubs. That's an amazing pull. Tanny.
3: Justin Steele.
0: No.
3: He didn't pitch once this year.
0: Not in a game.
3: No.
0: Oh, no.
3: What am I going to do?
0: I think you'll watch
3: now.
0: The Pine Barrens episode.
2: Oh, no.
0: The Sopranos.
2: You once told me that I'm not supposed to do that. You once said to me, don't do that. Like with the phone and put it up to the microphone.
3: But this is for a comedy bit.
2: Yeah. Oh, all right. Fair enough.
0: Baby T, I need a Cubs pitcher.
4: I'm going with the other Martin. I'm going Riley Martin.
0: Damn right. Riley Martin was real good for a while. 8 games and then he gone. Lawrence.
1: Colin Ray.
0: 21 games including last night. Baby T.
4: Javier Assad.
0: Javier Assad, 16 games. Lawrence.
2: I think Baby T's got it.
1: I'm out.
0: You out? One more, just for the win, baby T.
4: Drew Pomeranz.
0: Pomeranz. Very nice. Jacob Webb, Hobie Milner, Jordan Wicks, David Peterson, Vince Velasquez would have been a good pull. Jaden Murray, Yaxel Rios would have impressed me. Charlie
1: Didn't
0: Barnes.
1: Didn't he just win Summer League?
0: That was Lendeborg.
1: Oh.
0: And Ty Block. There you go. 34 pitchers.
3: Oh, Vince got into a game, huh?
0: Vince Velasquez, he sure did. Two of them, in fact. Two of them. He was very effective.
3: What's your favorite?
0: Yeah. The one in Milwaukee that he finished. A blowout win. All right. Bananas. I love them.
5: The bananas are awesome.
0: They're awesome. I'm looking at the top 20 fruits sold in the United States in the calendar year of 2025 by percentage of households that purchased them. The top 20 fruits, baby T. Give me a top 20 fruit sold in the United States.
4: Got any grapes?
0: Grapes, number 4 on the list. Bananas, by the way, number 2 at 83% of the households.
3: You're supposed to let us guess it.
0: Oh, yeah, I should have. Lawrence, you want a banana?
1: Bananas.
0: Yeah, number 2 on the list. Very good, Lawrence. Tanny.
3: I'm going for the joke, even if it may not be on the list, but how about an honor of our 5 o'clock guest?
1: Mango?
0: Number 17. Dave Wanstead, not a fan of mango in beer form.
1: Mango?
0: Number 17 on the list. Baby T, give me a top 20 fruit.
4: How about orange?
0: Oranges, damn right. Number 8, oranges. 50% of households purchased an orange in 2025. Lawrence?
1: Between Washington and Michigan, apples.
0: Apples. How do you like them apples? Number 3 on the list at 78%. Tanny.
3: I don't know if this qualifies as the oranges category, but the clementines, cuties, either of those two.
0: You know, I got wait, two.
1: Wait, hold on. Think about what some of our leagues are when we talk about baseball.
3: Well, no, I don't need I won't take the hint. That's like not above
0: board.
3: Yeah,
0: no, the clementine or the cutie.
3: All right, well, let me get another guess then.
1: That's what I was saying.
3: It's a thing that I buy in the produce section every week, okay. And I eat them. That happens to be a fruit. So if you don't want to give it to me, I will just say grapefruit.
0: Grapefruit is number 16 on the list.
3: Almost said cactus.
0: Absolutely.
1: Not
0: baby
1: a fruit.
0: Tea. Baby
4: grapefruit tea. Was my next guess. How about blueberries?
0: All berries is one grouping.
1: Oh.
0: They put all the berries together, and that's number 1. 84% of households have berries that they purchase. Lots more on the list here, Lawrence.
1: Lemons.
0: Wow. Hold
1: you
0: on.
1: You got to be kidding me. Between Florida, Arizona, and
0: number
1: California.
0: Number 12.
1: Thank you.
0: Number 12 on the
3: this
0: list.
3: This is where it starts, Lawrence.
0: I got it. We're good. Relax, Tanny, and give me a fruit.
3: Limes.
0: Limes, number 15 on the list. Very nice.
1: Make Sprite.
0: Baby tea.
4: Watermelon.
0: Melons all together. They've put all the melons together. 70%, number 5 on the list for all the melons. Lawrence.
1: Tomatoes.
0: Tomatoes. Not listed as a fruit.
1: I am tapping my helmet. We are going we are going to the ABS on tomatoes.
0: Uh-huh.
3: Dalton Rushing hates it.
1: All right, fine. Pineapple.
0: Pineapple, number 10 on the list. Number 10, absolutely. Tanny, I want to get... Mandarin is a clementine, isn't it? Is a mandarin a clementine?
3: Well, I don't know if it's just branding and the company that provides them.
0: Or
3: I don't know if they're technically... Yeah, yeah.
0: I'm going to give you mandarin.
3: Retroactively?
0: I think
3: retroactively. Well, then I'm using that right now.
0: Okay, mandarin, good job. Baby T.
4: I think Baby T might have to tap out here.
0: Really?
4: Yes.
0: Okay. Baby T is out.
4: I'm out.
0: Lawrence, I need another fruit.
1: Cherries.
0: Number 11 on the list, 41% of households. Tanny.
3: Pomegranate.
0: Pomegranate, number 18 on the list.
1: Bang.
0: Wow. What a messy disaster it is to buy a pomegranate. I have no idea how to cut them. It's all seeds. Everything gets stained. Never again. Done with you, pomegranates. That has been my editorial moment on pomegranates. Lawrence.
2: Kiwi?
0: Number 14. Very nice. 20% of households.
2: I, too, am shocked.
0: You guys are running the category here. There's only a few more. Tanny?
3: I'm taking a shot with one of those that may or may not be a fruit. Avocado?
0: Is number 6 on the list.
2: So wait, how does avocado on
3: I know.
2: The list?
3: So I said it's where it starts.
0: Hey, this is, you know, it's a very reputable source that I don't remember where I got it.
1: It's the internet.com. Speaks went all over old internet.com.
0: Lawrence, there's only 4 more here on the list.
1: Oof.
0: Yeah.
1: Said cherries.
0: Yeah.
1: Done pineapple.
0: Mm-hmm.
2: Peaches.
0: Peaches, nectarines, and plums
2: Let's
0: are
2: go!
0: All looped together at number 9 with 49%. Tanny. This is amazing. The run on fruits.
3: And I do the shopping in our house, and I can picture myself
0: right
3: in the produce
0: you.
3: Section
0: what else
3: right
0: is
3: now.
0: There?
3: I got nothing, man.
0: Yeah, I understand.
3: Yeah, I got nothing.
0: Lawrence, one more for the win, just for fun. Are you good?
2: I'll guess it's not on the list, though.
0: What is it?
2: Plantain.
0: No plantain. Pears is on the list.
3: Lucas Giolito's favorite.
0: And 2 more orange varietals, tangerine and tangelo, are on the list.
2: Tangerine.
0: Those are apparently not clementines or cuties. So
3: when
0: I
3: reference
2: mango,
3: you guys remember? Speaks, I know you remember when we did on the old show. We would collect any time a guest would mention
0: yes!
3: a fruit,
0: yes!
3: and we called it the score fruit salad.
0: Yes!
3: among many of our contributors, and we just wanted to assemble an audio fruit salad, and here's what it sounded like.
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7: Apples.
8: Strawberry.
9: I'm going to say a peach.
2: Mango.
10: I like oranges.
9: Pineapple. Man, I love avocado. I love it.
2: We should have just done that as the category.
0: That's incredible. That's like what Michael Irvin, Boomer Esiason, Olin Krutz, Hub Arkish.
2: Doesn't get any better than that.
0: Beat me to it. There it is. The category.
2: I was in there too.
0: The winner is, was it Lawrence or was it Tanny?
3: Yeah. I didn't win a single one.
2: I won
3: yeah.
2: 2 categories.
0: Lawrence
2: today.
0: Is the winner of categories. But
2: really,
0: as always, we know the winner.
4: The listener.
0: Thank you, Baby T.
2: Baby T!
0: On fire.
2: Look at you!
0: Good stuff,
4: oh, yeah.
0: everybody. Hey, Speaks, good job. Good job. Thanks, guys. Appreciate it. Worked hard on that.
3: Wow.
0: Gave it to myself.
2: Dig yourself.
0: I do, hud. I do.
2: The real winner is Speaks.
11: Oh, dig yourself.
2: When we come back, we are going to have a very different conversation about Aaron Rodgers.
0: It's time.
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1: We appreciate you, man. Thank you so much. You're always welcome here.
25: Appreciate it. I mean, today, it was definitely a good day. It was definitely a good day, for sure.
24: Afternoons on the Score.
26: 11 guys on the field, you know. Sometimes it's my fault.
1: Yeah, that felt a little weird, him saying that. Sometimes it's my fault. And usually the quarterback would be like, it's my fault all the time, period. But whatever, he's lived a different life and been a different type of quarterback for 20 years. And Aaron Rodgers is going to play. And it looks like one of the things that people would always hold against Aaron Rodgers in his bag alert was that he wasn't getting along with his family. And let me just say, speaking before we get into it, that is not always fair to the person who is no longer talking with their family, depending on what has happened with the family. That being said.
0: Yeah. No, well, I think that's true. I think that's true. I think to me, it always seemed like another data point to add to the Aaron Rodgers calculus, you know, as you kind of diagnosed him or whatever. But who knows? I mean, the rumors were that his parents were very strict religiously and that he kind of had an awakening of sorts along the way. But he's had lots of awakenings, gone in a lot of directions. Whatever. Like, I genuinely am glad that he and his family are back and talking, because life is too short to have an estrangement that keeps going and going and going, assuming that there's no genuine ill will or nefarious stuff
1: or
0: going
1: abuse, right?
0: Right.
1: Like that. And that's one of the reasons why a lot of people, it's a whole movement. Like, if you look onto Reels, for example, like, there's a whole thing about adult children
0: with
1: separating,
0: found family.
1: Yeah, like separating from their family because of childhood trauma.
0: I would never urge someone to get back with a family member who abused them, especially if they were not coming clean about it and like really helping you deal with it and heal from it. But that doesn't seem to be what this was, from what we had heard, because Aaron had talked about it, his brothers had talked about it on different reality shows and documentaries and what have you. But like, seeing these pictures, like, I don't know. Maybe it's nice. Maybe I'm being a soft touch.
1: But
0: I have blasted away at Aaron Rodgers for years and enjoyed doing so. And then I saw this and I'm like, you know what? Good for him.
1: One step closer to you guys being friends. Like now it's got the ayahuasca and the and you guys, you know, like vibing on. What was the other thing that you guys vibe on?
0: Darkness retreat?
1: No, there was something like, you're like, I get it. I get it. And I was like, well, that's your man's, Aaron Rodgers. So I forget what it was. No, I don't. Well, I mean, whatever. But now.
2: Mr. Pfizer.
0: No.
1: No, it wasn't. I've been immunized.
0: No, wasn't that?
3: Begging grandmother to let me purge whatever was inside of me and he'd come out.
0: Who was grandmother in that circumstance?
4: I believe in the ayahuasca ceremony, like the person who administers is referred to as the grandmother, yeah. If it's a woman, yeah.
0: Yeah, you're right, Lawrence. What was it?
2: Other things going on, like doing Ponce Carmo.
1: It might have been connected to the ayahuasca, like the idea of trying to find a higher cause that way. Mm. But yeah, you guys have vibed on something and it scares you.
2: It sounds like there's already conversations going on that aren't involving me, which are interesting.
0: Are you trying to push me back to hating this man? I mean, I will. I will. And it feels
1: Speed's
0: good to lean into it.
1: Also dated Blue of Earth.
0: And Olivia Munn. I did.
5: Olivia. I don't know, Aaron Rodgers is kind of an ass, right? I don't
0: know. Yes. Oh, boy, I laughed hard at Stephen Shrippa on that one. Really did. Was he in the episode you watched during categories, by the way?
4: Of course, yeah. Pine Barrens, yeah.
0: Yeah, it's a good one.
1: Yep.
0: Yeah, you know, I maybe it comes from, like, there was a friend of the family when I was growing up. There were two brothers who had worked together in their 20s and 30s, and then they just stopped talking. And they finished their lives like that, 40 years without talking, and their children didn't talk, you know, like, so like cousin relationships were severed. And it was like, man, what is going on with that? So maybe that's the soft touch in me.
1: I think that all of us want to have like a sense of family. I do think that it's important for people because people get the blood is thicker than water, quote, wrong. It's the blood of the womb is thicker than the covenant of the water, meaning that your friends, or the blood of the covenant is thicker than the water of the womb. That's what it is. That your friends, the family that you find is actually more important than the people that you are related to.
0: Mm.
1: So wherever it is that you find your family, as long as you treat them as such, then it's great. And if you have multiple families, like you have your work family, you have your, you know, your pickleball family, you have whatever your thing is, when you find your family, it can be that. So
0: that's fascinating. I never knew that the phrase had been turned around.
1: Yes.
0: That the blood of the covenant, meaning friendships and commitments that you choose for yourself, is thicker than the water of the womb, referring to the family that you are born into. So you do get a chance to define your own relationships and family that way.
1: And it's possible that Aaron's family that he built got him to a place where he was like, okay, now I have the tools to repair some of the damage between me and my family.
0: Mm-hmm.
1: I mean, that's very possible. Like, good people can help turn you around.
0: So you said, so it's kind of there's a thing out there in reels, like, and you see it a lot as a trend. Like, I wonder if it's more common now and you see people kind of breaking off, even if there was not abuse necessarily, like political differences and such.
1: Yes. I mean, that's been one of the ways of it. Like, just the general toxicity of some of those relationships, or people being like, well, you have to be nice to your mother. Well, not necessarily. Like, if your life, I have to be nice to my mother because my mother's great. But some people don't have that experience.
0: Hmm.
1: And then they are left with all sorts of trauma and baggage that they have to carry. And so people were trying to, one of the real viral clips on this is that someone was trying to explain this to Oprah, and Oprah didn't quite get it. that one could walk away from their familial set. And I will say that just culturally speaking, like this has become like a subset inside of black and brown families. I haven't done enough research on like white families. That's why I just wanted to give that caveat. But that's where I've seen it play out, where there is a guilt that is handed to people saying, well, you have to be nice to your brother. You have to be nice to your sister. And like, no. And people are saying, I can choose not to do that. Yeah. And it feels weird to us for people who have like strong bonds with their family to see. And that's why I think that it touched a nerve with a lot of people and maybe was even a red flag on Aaron Rodgers for folks, because they hadn't gotten to that place of understanding that sometimes it's just not the right mix.
0: It's interesting. It's interesting. You're making me think about it, because I think it was a red flag for me, and it has been, and here I am feeling good about it. I'm the youngest of five. I get along with all my siblings and have made a point all of my adult life to maintain those relationships, and there's been a lot of good in that, but I mean, I'm sure that I've lost myself every once in a while in it too, because the same stuff that is your strength can be your weakness a little bit. So it's interesting. It's interesting to think about. Well, I admit that I feel good for Aaron Rodgers, and that probably won't last.
1: I mean, he'll give you something, right?
0: Baby T, you feeling good for Aaron Rodgers? You feeling some kindness and warmth for the man?
1: Baby T is not having that.
0: He's not having that.
1: Would you like to know how the bananas came to be and how they do what they do? Well, if you would, we've got the director of operations coming up. Adam Virant is going to join us, and we'll talk banana balls. They get ready to take over Wrigley Field. That's next here on The Score.
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3: It's time to meet the teams from the Chicago White Sox. Outfielder Tristan Peters.
8: I think you're referring to the Bananas, and a lot of people, I got a few banana nicknames, and yeah, I only played for them for a month. I will clarify, it was college summer ball. It wasn't banana ball like it is. Some people think it was, but it was still, we were doing dances and stuff. But I know, I think that adds to it, and you know what, if that's my reputation, I love it. The Bananas are awesome.
3: Spiegel and Holmes.
9: Bananas. I love them.
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10: Speaks, you had an incredible Savannah Bananas experience last year, right?
11: Unbelievable. I mean, I'd seen clips online like everybody else, but then going to the South Side and seeing that whole thing with my son and a nephew and watching their eyes as well. Yeah, it was kind of an awe-inspiring thing. And I was as fascinated with the business endeavor as I was the baseball endeavor.
12: Well, and I know there are a bunch of the Savannah Bananas and the firemen. They were downstairs because of Wilson. Because Wilson is in the building where we do the show. And they were all, like, hanging out at the with Smitty. And he tried to, of course, have them listen to his rap album. And they said no, smartly. They said no. But it has become a whole thing. And this weekend, it's at Wrigley Field. Banana Ball is coming to Wrigley Field. So we wanted to learn more, quite honestly, because we're both fascinated by this. Adam Viren, who is the director of operations, joins us now here on The Score on the Pottawatomie Casino and Hotel Hotline, the Midwest Best Casino. Adam, thanks so much for joining us. We appreciate this.
13: Hey, thanks for having me on. Fired up to be in Chicago.
11: First time at Wrigley, it's going to be pretty cool. But tell people what you do. Director of Operations, we didn't realize at first. You're Coach Viro. Like, what is your gig on a daily basis with this thing?
13: Oh, man. That's such a loaded question. So to break it down, I'm responsible for all the banana ball operations that through our six teams, and we actually have a seventh developmental team. So really anything and everything that a general manager might do. And I love coaching. So I've been coaching with the Bananas organization for 6 years. This is my sixth tour. And, you know, everything that's asked of a coach, but bananified. I mean, it's crazy here. Some of the things that I'm asked to do, from building football fields to, you know, making sure our pitcher's hand doesn't get completely caught on fire when he throws a pitch. Everything in between. So you name it, it's a cascading responsibility that I have here.
12: What's your, like, baseball background?
13: What's baseball?
12: I'm just curious, like, if before Banana Ball, if you were, like,

0: a hardcore, like, red ass baseball coach somewhere.
1: Yeah, certainly. So I grew up in Omaha, Nebraska, and grew up loving the College World Series. So I'm a traditionalist at its core. I love the game of baseball, and played college baseball, played at Fort Scott Junior College down in Kansas, made my way out to George Mason. I was a catcher and unfortunately had a career-ending injury, and became a lawyer, and in some confounding way, I made my way to the bananas, and here I am. But I love baseball. It is my first love. I can sit and watch a 3-hour pitcher's duel, and I love it. But I really love banana ball and what it brings to just kind of adding some excitement and energy into the game that might be lacking for a lot of newer fans or fans of the younger generation that just needs some instant gratification.
2: This is the town of Bill Veeck, who as a young man planted the ivy at Wrigley Field where you guys will play. And as a middle-aged man, bought the White Sox and invented the exploding scoreboard, among a million other things. And his son, Mike Veeck, has carried it on. And his grandson, Night Train Veeck, has carried on. And what Jesse Cole has built and you guys run is simply astounding. Like, it feels like a circus, but it's kind of just a brilliant entertainment idea, like the Globetrotters or like Cirque du Soleil. Like, as a business story, it is staggering. How big is the operation? When you're traveling to a place like Wrigley and you're going to be here all weekend long, and you've got the bananas, and you've got the firefighters, and you've got the merchandise, and you've got the carnival stuff. You've got everything you need. How many people are we talking about in terms of the size of the operation?
1: We are a traveling circus. We travel with upwards of 200 people of our own staff members, and that includes, as you mentioned, our merch team, our ticketing team, our own broadcast team, all two teams of players, and all of the entertainers that make the magic happen in the stands, out front, after the game, when the players are on the field. So, you know, we travel with our dancing up and our mananas and our fire drum line and everybody in between. It's an interesting group of really motivated people who really care about creating just a fantastic fan experience. If you love the game of baseball, you're going to love Banana Ball, I promise you. If you gear more towards music or dancing or comedy or whatever it may be, think Disney meets Cirque du Soleil meets rock show meets baseball game meets some other thing that you may not be waiting for. It's a nice little blend of everything. And there's really something for everything when you come to a banana ball game.
2: So last year when you guys were on the South Side, I believe there was another bananas team playing a different team in another city on the same weekend. Is that accurate? Is there an entire other shadow venture sometimes going on at the same time?
1: We have six teams in our league. We just started league play, the Banana Ball Championship League. And so we have the Savannah Bananas that started the whole thing, the Party Animals, the Firefighters who were playing this weekend in Wrigley. And then we have the Texas Tailgaters, the Loco Beach Coconuts, and the Indianapolis Clowns, which is a revitalized, very famous Negro League team that we have drawn so much inspiration from. We are so proud of that team. So now, any given weekend, we are in three different cities. So not only do we travel with 200 here, we're traveling with 100 to 125 at some of the smaller stadiums. So it is a massive operation. The logistics, the planning is next level, and we have to do it every weekend for about 35, 40 weekends. And so it's a huge, huge operation.
0: I remember last year being at a local establishment, and I think, were you guys in Knoxville last year at Neyland Stadium last year?
1: And I was this year we played in Knoxville,
0: and I was sitting there going, wait, that's a place that holds 105,000 people. Like, that, like, it's one thing to do this in some of the smaller, like, baseball, but now you guys are selling out football stadiums and racetracks and all sorts of other stuff. When you first got involved in Banana Ball, did you think it could get this big?
1: I certainly didn't. I knew we were onto something. I knew it was going to be successful. I didn't know the gravity and the size that it would become. And Jesse Cole, our owner, who is absolutely amazing, is a visionary of forecasting what he wants us to become. And I remember about 2 years ago, about 3 years ago, he said, We're going to be playing football stadiums. We're going to be playing in front of 100,000 fans. I want to play a game in front of the most amount of fans ever to watch a sporting event. And everything that he said that he wanted to do has come true in a very, very fast-paced manner. And so, yeah, we're playing at football stadiums. We played in about 12 football stadiums over the past 2 years, from college to NFL. We played at Neyland. We played at Kyle Field, which are our two largest crowds. I would have never bet. I would have lost that bet that we would have had the success at these large-scale stadiums so quickly.
2: The we're talking to the director of operations and a coach with the Bananas right here on the Spiegel and Holmes show on The Score. Adam Virant is our guest. So, you know, there's part of me as a baseball lover, and Lawrence and I are both baseball people and have been for decades and can go chapter and verse on some of the traditions. I wanted to be a little offended. You know what I mean? Like, I wanted to be...
0: You wanted to rage against the machine a little bit?
2: These guys are, like, baseball's not interesting enough for these guys with the constant attention offerings and the dancing and stuff. But it was just too damn fun, man. It was too damn fun. And the baseball's legit. Like, do you... Like, there was real good baseball that was going on at the same time. Do you think you're winning baseball people over? Like, crusty baseball farts? Are you winning them over every weekend when you're playing, Adam?
1: I think we're proving a lot of people wrong. A lot of people see us on social media and they see snippets of those kind of produced dance pieces and some of these kind of things that we do. And so a lot of people, I think, believe that we are one thing, that we just dance on a baseball field. What they don't understand and what they realize when they come and actually watch a game live or on YouTube or any of the broadcast partners that we broadcast on is that the baseball is really good. And about 4 years ago, we were playing down in Florida, and Tim Kirchin was there. And we talked to him before the game, and he said, "I don't know what to expect, but if the baseball's not good, this does not work." Luckily, we played the most amazing banana ball that we've ever played on the field. And so I ran into him after the game. And I said, "Well, what do you think?" And he goes, "I have no idea what I just saw, but the baseball was very, very good." So the game has to be good because we need people to come and realize and have the same experience that you had, that, hey, you know what? These guys are really good. And we've gotten better. We have about 40% of our rosters across all six teams who are former affiliate baseball players. We have a former major leaguer, Jackie Bradley Jr., on the Indianapolis Clowns. And everybody else has played very high-level baseball. So these are serious baseball players, and they have to be in order to make this whole thing work.
0: That's kind of where I wanted to go next. Like, how do you recruit? Like, if you have someone that's got charisma and ability and talent, but maybe isn't the best baseball player, can they be a banana?
1: They could. They could be in our organization if they do something on the baseball field that nobody's ever seen before. So we stress trick plays. That's kind of the lowest hanging fruit to set yourself out. You don't have to be the best hitter, but you have to do something on a baseball field that people have never seen that's going to wow people. So if the first thing, you nailed it, they got to have the charisma. They got to be able to just kind of get outside their comfort zone and do some of these things that we ask them to do, which aren't crazy, but it is wildly different than traditional baseball. Yeah, they can be very successful. We have a lot of players who come into the organization, maybe aren't the best baseball players, but they learn what they're good at and how they can succeed in our organization. The biggest challenge is having a tremendously talented baseball player who can certainly do it on all levels. Can they get outside that comfort zone? Can they really lean into fans first? Can they really lean into what this whole thing is about? And we recruit just like a major league organization. We have Barry Aldridge, our director of recruiting, and he is scouring the release wires and reaching out to everybody. He is talking to all the coaches across the country, all the college coaches, who fits into banana ball. And now that we kind of have a proven, we have had a lot of success, it's a lot easier to convince some of those more traditional baseball players that, hey, this is a safe place. We're not going to embarrass you. You're going to have the opportunity to perform on the field. but we're going to ask you to do some other things if you want to stick around.
2: I'm trying to remember, and maybe you know, maybe it's come up. Didn't Wilt Chamberlain choose the Globetrotters as opposed to the NBA at one point in his career? Do you think there's going to be a moment where some MLB guys are going to be like, you know what, I'd rather play for the Bananas. Thank you. Or maybe it's already happened, Coach.
1: We're already seeing that at the affiliate level, at the minor league level, a whole host of our players, current and past, who signed on with us, have been offered affiliate contracts that they have turned down because they get taken care of very well here. They love it. For the first time, they're kind of re-engaging and having more fun than they've ever had on a baseball field. What we really want to see is we want to see a kid getting drafted and turning down a major league contract or signing with affiliate to opt into the Bananas. And so I think it's going to come. It's got to be for the right player. But I don't think we're going to see a bona fide major leaguer saying, you know what, I'm going to turn down this money and this thing that I've been working so hard for to go play for us. But who knows? We keep getting surprised and shocked every single day. I hope it happens because it will be across every newswire in the country.
0: Here's the thing with some of the proposals that are going on between the Players Association and the owners. I actually don't think it's that crazy of a thought. I think it's very possible for a middle round draft pick to be like, you know what?
2: Hey, man,
0: I'm not doing this.
2: How about next year? Just in and of itself, there might be a big old vacuum for you guys to step into next season. I'm sure you're aware of that, Coach.
1: Yeah, that has been discussed internally about, hey, if they're locked out next year, they got to play. They got to stay ready. Are we going to see current major leaguers who no longer have a contract to show up play for us for a temp time? That's a very real scenario, and we would welcome them. But again, they have to fit the mold. You know, we can get any former big leaguer to come play for us generally. So they have to be able to do it. We don't want them to just be a sideshow, but we would welcome any current major leaguers who want to have the most fun that they've ever had on a baseball field since they were playing Little League or, you know, in their youth level. So we might see it next year.
0: How proud is everyone at Savannah Bananas in the league of Tristan Peters?
1: Oh, my gosh. You know, when they announced him as an all-star, internally it just blew up. And we've had 8 former Savannah Bananas who played in the college summer league, just like Tristan did, make it to the big league. So Tristan is our first all-star who ever played with the Bananas. But so proud of Tristan. I mean, those players, they came in, they took a chance on us when they were in college, and we are so proud of Tristan and every player that's made it to affiliate ball in the big leagues. But Tristan, man, I tell you what, he played for the Bananas when I first started in 2021. That was when the One City World Tour, when we started dabbling with banana ball. So he came in right in that summer, right after the spring that we did our first tour. And I mean, geez, I mean, he is an elite defensive center fielder. He has a great bat to ball ability. And so he's just way more refined, a lot bigger and stronger. I think he was only with the Bananas for about a month because the draft happened and he left. But man, I mean, it's really cool to see the comments on social media about former Banana makes it to the big leagues. Because now it's undeniable that we're real. And we produce baseball players, and we produce good people who can go do great things in the big leagues or anywhere else. And Tristan, being an all-star, Chicago White Sox, leading them that division race, top of the division, fired up for Tristan, so proud of him, and so proud that he's proud of acknowledging that he used to be with the Bananas, and he doesn't want to define him, mm-hmm. But we're very proud of him.
0: He had it sewn into his jacket on the red carpet at the All-Star game, had a banana sewn in there. And I was like, man, that is that, like, what a moment for him. What a moment for you guys.
1: Yeah. I mean, so proud of him. And the more that we go through this and we have success and we have this proof of concept that people are really gravitating to, a lot more of those kind of hard-nosed baseball players who may have had an attachment or played with us are so proud to now say that they played for the Savannah Bananas, which, you know, pretty much almost a household name nowadays.
2: I think I might have been most blown away by the dude on stilts who actually threw strikes. The backflip catch Maybe the shortstop, like, throwing across to first, like, through the legs, just an absolute rifle. What's your favorite of, like, the baseball-related, the trick plays that are absolutely legit? Like, it takes a tremendous amount of baseball skill, but it's also insane that it can even be done. What's your favorite?
1: I got to go with the backflip catch. D.R. Meadows was the first one. He's our current center fielder who ever did the backflip catch. And cool story about him, he was an infielder. We didn't have any infield slots. And he said, you know what? I can play outfield. So moved him to outfield. He said day one, you know what, coach? What I'm going to do is I'm going to do a backflip and catch a ball that's hit to me. I said, okay, you know how to do a backflip? And he said, nope, but I'll learn. 2 weeks later,
0: wow,
1: he landed his first backflip catch in practice. And then another month or two later, he landed in a game. And I got to tell you, it was like lightning struck. Everybody just kind of stopped. And they're like, what just happened? And the backflip is great. Now, not everybody, but a lot of our guys can do backflips. But D.R. Meadows plused it about a year later. And he's like, you know what? I've already done the backflip catch. Now what I'm going to do is I'm going to get rid of my glove, do a backflip catch, and catch it barehanded. And he landed it. And it's only been done once in the history of the world by D.R. Meadows, our center fielder. And that is just, those don't get old. But Ryan Cox, our shortstop, does amazing things. He takes tons of inspiration from basketball. So a lot of dribbles, a lot of backhand passes, a lot around his back. Truly exceptional, but you just never know what you're going to see when these guys go out there, because they want to one-up everybody. They want to compete with the other players. But that backflip catch, that is super special.
2: A texter points out how you win innings kind of like skins in a golf skins game, and I'd forgotten about that. Any innovations that you think MLB should incorporate, and anything that they might incorporate as a league?
1: One thing that I love is batters can steal first base on a pass ball or a wild pitch. And it is so cool because it adds a whole nother dynamic to catching and offense. And I think that would be a really cool and an easy one to kind of implement. So on a pass ball or wild pitch, batter, if they want, they can take off to first base. It turns into a force play at first base, kind of like a drop third strike. But that's kind of a very easy one that you can implement into the major leagues because it already exists with the drop third strike. I don't think you're going to see how we score differently. I don't think you're going to call guys out for stepping out of the batter's box. Fan catching a foul ball, which is my favorite.
0: It's my favorite too.
1: I don't think they're going to implement that. But, you know, I know that we have a good relationship with MLB. I know they've been watching us. I know they've been kind of mining us and seeing what works. You know, time will tell.
0: Adam, thanks so much for jumping on and explaining a lot of this stuff. It's amazing what you guys have done. It's fun to see something so grassroots, like in Jesse's mind. And I remember some of the features on him 5-6 years ago where you're like, is this guy crazy or is he a genius or is he both? And now you look and you go, this is everywhere. This is the biggest thing right now. And it makes me really happy that you guys are finding success and finding jobs for people and entertaining folks. And when you guys come to town, whether it's on the north side or the south side, whether it's in Nashville or in Chattanooga, people like love seeing you guys come through. So thank you for entertaining the public.
1: Hey, we just love spreading joy and happiness. That's what it's all about. And we want to bring families back to the ballpark, and we think that we put a really nice product together that we're really proud of, and we're only in the first inning. We haven't even got started yet, and so I don't even know what's going to happen this weekend in Wrigley. I don't know what's going to happen 1 or 2 years down the road, but buckle up, and every show will be absolutely fantastic.
2: Adam, what a pleasure. Thanks, man. We appreciate you.
1: Thanks, guys. Appreciate you.
2: All right. Have a great weekend. That's so great, man.
0: It's a good call getting that guy.
2: Oh, a shout out to Ryan Porth, who worked with the Bananas and found a way to get that guy. And that was the right guy who could really think about the entire endeavor. I'm telling you, man.
0: Yeah, like a holistic approach to us talking about Savannah Banana and Banana Ball.
3: Yeah.
0: Like,
3: we'll talk about Ryan Porth and what's going on when we come back.
2: We will?
0: I don't think so. That's not what's on the dock.
2: That's interesting.
0: We were going to talk about John Harbaugh and Matt Nagy.
2: Yeah, ooh. we should definitely do that.
0: But before we do that, Spiegs, while we were talking with Adam, I saw something cross MLB Network that is uncomfortable if you are a Cub fan.
2: Oh, really?
0: According to MLB Network, the Brewers have reached out to the Tigers about Skubal and the Padres about Mason Miller.
2: Wow. Just
0: fun. I don't like that.
2: You know what's interesting? The Tigers might be trying to do a thread the needle thing where they trade Skubal but get a legit major league pitcher back so they're not punting on this season right now because they're in that weird kind of netherworld of not being a playoff team but not wanting to be a full-on seller. And the Brewers certainly have people that they can offer in that regard.
0: Yep. So, look at the Brewers. This is the question about them. Will they do what it takes to get over the hump? And that would definitely be, those two moves would be sick. Like, those would be sick moves for them to make.
2: Oh, yeah. Yeah, either one of them, frankly. By the way, Wilt Chamberlain played for the Globetrotters because he didn't want to play at Kansas anymore, and he wasn't allowed to go to the NBA.
0: That's right.
2: So he played a year for the Globetrotters as an in-between. But I don't think they're far away from guys choosing them
0: especially
2: over MLB.
0: Since the minor leagues might get chloroform.
2: Right.
0: You know, like it's possible that there are going to be really good players that don't have a home, and maybe they'll find their home instead of struggling in the minors. Like making a living wage playing banana ball. I don't think it's that crazy. I think it's not that far down the road.
2: Yeah, my dad was used to like teach small business development and like ran the small business development center in his hometown. And so, like, I just want to talk about this thing with him because it just as a business endeavor,
0: it's incredible.
2: It's amazing. As an American business endeavor, what a brilliant thing to take something old and beloved and make something completely new out of it.
0: 100%. And then the mind of Jesse Cole, right? Whew. Like just inside of his head. And yeah. Like now here you are.
2: Hey, but you referenced Harbaugh and Nagy.
0: Yeah. It had vibes of something else, didn't it?
2: Cringe. A lot of cringe going on.
0: Yeah. It also sounded like someone. John Harbaugh sounds like someone, and when I saw the video, I had to do a double take. I was like, wait, I've heard that voice before. We'll find John Harbaugh's voice cousin and hear from the Sad Giants next here on The Score.
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2: 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So I said no. 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
9: Yesterday, the Boston Red Sox fell one game short of setting a franchise record 16-game win streak as they lost the second game of a doubleheader to the Baltimore Orioles 5-1. Winning the first game and getting to 15 games tied a franchise record dating back 80 years to 1946. The Red Sox were the worst team in the American League and the second worst team in all of baseball at one point, and now hold a wild card spot in the playoffs. I'm Adam Abdallah.
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15: Where in the world is
16: Matt Nagy?
17: Is it still triggering to hear Matt Nagy, or has time passed enough?
18: I mean, it was fine until today.
17: I mean, he's the offensive coordinator for John Harbaugh and the New York Giants. So he gets to work with Cam Scataboo, the back flipper.
18: And Jackson Dart.
17: Jackson Dart.
18: He has to keep Jackson Dart safe. And as we know, as Justin Fields could tell you, Matt Nagy, not great. Not great at keeping quarterbacks safe.
19: I remember when I talked to y'all when I first got here, and I explained to everybody here that this offense, it takes a few years to get going.
18: It's too many years. Ben Johnson just laughed.
19: It did not work.
17: A few years.
18: It's important to note.
17: Who has a few years these days?
18: That Andy Reid gave him his soft landing spot back and then was like, yeah, so how's that going with that whole coaching search that you got going on?
17: How's that next job going? You don't have one yet?
18: Because you don't have one here. Yeah, well, much longer.
17: We wish you well.
19: It's no one's fault other than everybody's.
17: They put out a press release and a graphic wishing that man well. That was the softest firing I might have ever seen.
18: And knowing, like, we already have your replacement. He's here.
17: Yeah, we're good.
18: He's also a part of the family.
17: Mm-hmm.
18: So Matt Nagy thought he was getting a head coaching job. He didn't. And he ends up with an OC job for John Harbaugh. And John Harbaugh has been an excellent coach for, you know, 20 years in the league. And now he's got a new challenge. And we got a window into how he's approaching this.
17: Hmm.
18: And it was, you listen and you tell me if you're inspired.
20: Welcome, man. Good to see everybody here. Excited?
21: Yes, sir. Yeah,
20: a little nervous?
21: Nope.
20: Huh? A little nervous? A little nervous, man. A little nervous? Excited, nervous, you know? Nervous like you're full of game almost, Nathan. Give this thing kick off.

0: standing up here in front of the New York Giants. The New York Giants. It's the New York Giants sitting in this room. The New York Giants. Wow, it's an honor. It's an honor to stand in front of this room right now. And I know those coaches back there feel the same way, right, coaches?
1: Sergio.
0: It's an honor, man. We've been working, haven't we? We've been working early and we're late getting ready for today. Today. Sitting in this chair, this seat, getting to work, getting started, our beginning. Because this is where it all begins, together.
2: I am not fired up. I am far from fired up.
3: It was clear that he was going for, you know, a response. Like he wanted call and response, and people were not having it for some reason. There was no call and response.
2: Who did it sound like to you?
3: It sounds like Joe Biden.
2: There is
3: like they are voice cousins at the very least.
0: And we've been working, haven't we? We've been working early, we were late.
4: We hold these truths to be self-evident. All men and women created by the go, you know the thing.
2: You know the thing.
0: We've been working, haven't we? We've been working early and we were late getting ready for today.
5: Hello, everyone. Welcome. Welcome to the White House. Oh. You know, if there's a little extra excitement around the White House today, it's probably because the cup is in the building. And we're here today to congratulate and welcome to the White House the Stanley Cup champion, Tampa Bay Lightning. To the players and coaches and to the owner, Jeff, everyone involved in this team, it's an honor to have you all here. I want to thank Commissioner Gary Batman for being here as well. And
0: we've been working, haven't we? More early than we're late getting ready for today.
3: Coach Biden got a better response from the crowd.
2: Well, the owner, Jeff Everything. That's the owner.
6: It's been a great thing.
7: Thank you, President Biden.
8: It's been a terrible thing.
2: How about when he said pause? You guys remember when he said 4 more years? Pause as he's reading the teleprompter.
9: Here's a question for you guys. Who sounds more like John Harbaugh and Joe Biden or Arturis Karnišovas and Tiago Splitter?
2: That's a very good question.
3: That's great, baby T.
2: That's good stuff. Sound likes.
10: Shows he's been listening to the show.
2: Yeah, it's true.
9: Huh? That's good, baby T. That's
3: Can
9: good.
3: I also add in
2: I like when he refers to himself as baby T.
3: For the most part,
2: yeah.
3: I get that they are brothers, but John has always seemed different than Jim. He is moving towards Jim.
10: He's morphing for real, yeah.
2: That's interesting.
3: He is moving towards Jim.
2: Well, he's got to sell himself now in some new territory. Like
3: the New York Giants!
2: What Ozzie Newsome built and Eric DaCosta carried on in Baltimore might be bigger than John Harbaugh's skill set. Like as a scouting and development and team building enterprise, the Baltimore Ravens as a machine over the last couple of decades might have been more impressive than John Harbaugh as a coach.
3: Well, we're going to find out. And you know who's going to help him?
2: Who's going to help John Harbaugh?
3: Yes. You know who's going to help him?
2: The guy who sang about penis and Cracker Jack.
3: Matt Nagy. Here's him talking about, wait, this can't be right, can it? It can't be right that he has an acronym for PTSD.
2: Seems like it.
10: Well, we're certainly going to give him one if he doesn't already.
3: All right.
11: So, a few things offensively you're going to hear us talk about over and over and over. Physical, tough, smart, and detail.
3: Oh, my
11: physical,
3: God.
11: Right? Physical. How you put that on tape and what you do is a mindset, and then there's the physicality part of it. That every team in the NFL, the 31 other teams, are going to feel that from us. I promise you that. Tough, right? Same thing. Tough. What does that mean? Well, that we all say we're tough, but are we really tough? Tough. And then smart. You guys can tell, and you know, when you watch it on TV, you go home after a game, you watch a team on TV, and let's just talk offense right now, and you see a team that's smart on offense, situationally smart.
2: Uh-oh.
11: They run out of bounds when they need to stop the clock in 2 minutes. They stay in bounds when it's 4 minutes, situationally smart.
2: Uh-oh.
11: You can see they practice it. That's going to be us. Our objective is to be the smartest football team, smartest offense in the NFL. And in detail, if there's one thing about me that I'm psychotic about, it's details. I'm psychotic. We're going to be detailed. And that starts in here. Physical, tough, smart, and in detail.
2: Oh, man.
3: When we say Oski!
2: I had to give in after I was briefly enthusiastic for Matt Eberflus.
3: Oh, it definitely has that vibe.
2: It right? The acronym thing as a coach is really troubling. It's just not a good sign.
1: A special intensity, taking care of the football, taking it away, and being smart situational players.
11: Physical, tough, smart, detailed.
2: It's like... And he said smart situationally. And I get, no, that's a great idea. It's a great idea.
11: Situationally but smart.
2: Just say
1: the S is being smart situationally.
2: Oh.
8: Buy me some peanuts and Cracker Jack.
2: You should have added that in. Also,
3: shout out to my guy, Nicholas Moriano, who was like, yeah, this is giving off Eberflus vibes.
2: It really
3: like,
2: is.
3: It is.
2: And you mentioned it, Tim Beckman vibes. Mm-hmm. Like, I can no longer fight against... The idea that the acronym is a problem. I saw our former colleague Dan Bernstein in the lobby one time.
3: He must be going crazy.
2: But I asked him, what about Bryson Graham and Slap? Because we feel good about Bryson Graham right now, but he brought an acronym to the NBA party. He brought Slap. And Bernsey, of course, found a way, and I get it, to intellectually differentiate it, because it's a scouting acronym. It's
12: Slap, not- slap, slap. That's exactly what Bryson Graham has preached from day one.
2: Uh-oh.
3: What?
2: Yeah. But so it's not like this is how you need to think. This is how we identify players and dissect players. Does that
12: we
2: work
12: use
2: for
12: the
2: you?
12: Word Oski.
2: That's the best. Like that long form Beckman Oski Wow Wow.
3: He went so far, and I'm like, that doesn't even make any sense.
2: Didn't get anywhere good. Nowhere. He drove far and did not end up in any place appealing.
11: Physical, tough, smart, detailed.
3: I don't mind guys using acronyms because I get the idea of like simplifying things. But do you think there was ever a point where he looked at this and was like, oh, that's PTSD? I probably need to change.
2: Yeah,
11: that. Physical, tough, smart, detailed.
2: I mean,
3: he's, or is this a lean into it?
2: Because he's got the four words, one in each corner of the graphic. You know, with the capital letter. Like he's got to know because he doesn't say it, Tanny. Right? You listen to an 8-minute video.
10: Yes. You know, when I talk about being an essential hero around here, this is the type of stuff that I'm talking about. Leading from the front.
3: You got PTSD.
10: Yeah, watching a 9-minute basically video on NewYorkGiants.com.
2: Looking to see if he flat out refers to it as PTSD, and he does not.
10: It must be subconscious, which makes it even more awesome.
3: Yeah, Speaks. This is why. I said he needs a walkabout.
2: He needs a longer one than he took.
3: He didn't take one. He went right back into coaching. This man needs to.
2: You know where he should walk and get his steps in? Around these studios.
3: No, because they don't go to anywhere. It used to be you could go around, and now I'm like.
2: You're like.
3: Here's what my walks are like now.
2: Okay.
3: And you'll appreciate this because I know you're very good at this game too. It's Miss Pac-Man. That's what's happening with me. I'm like, oh, well, can't go there. Uh-huh. Is there energy pellet here?
10: It's the garden at the Overlook Hotel out there.
3: Like, here comes a Blinky and Sue, but I'm apparently trapped in this corner.
2: We're gonna get to the end of a show. There's no Lawrence. We're gonna find him the next day, frozen over with icicles coming out of his mouth.
3: Yeah,
2: there in the maze.
10: You ever do a corn maze at like a county fair, and then
3: this
10: you like legit
3: is?
10: Get lost?
2: Oh yeah,
10: and
2: it's
10: you're scared for a little bit.
2: There's one at the Arboretum out there in Lyle, the Morton Arboretum. It's amazing, the hedge maze, but it's horrifying at the same time.
3: Bags. There's zippers on. Bags. Wow. Well, bag alert. They've got that going on. Yeah. You walk to a hallway. Sometimes it's stuff that was there yesterday.
2: It's gone.
3: And it's gone
2: it's
3: today.
2: Flat
3: there's
2: gone.
3: Doors that don't open. There's doors that don't close.
2: Yeah.
3: It's just a whole thing. Uh-huh. Like, and it's like I'm saying with Miss Pac-Man, where I'm just expecting to walk through one door and then end up on the other side of the screen and come back through another door.
2: It's like a CD-ROM adventure game from the late 90s here.
3: Once you get to the gnome, give the gnome a gold coin.
2: If you want to get back to the studio, go out one side and come out the other. And that reminds me a lot of the Giants offense. Okay, note to self, don't draft anybody on the New York Giants offense in fantasy. Not a single player.
3: 847 texter says Matt Nagy gave Justin Fields PTSD.
2: See?
3: You are correct on that.
2: Yeah.
3: I think. We got trade targets for you. We'll trade target singular for today. Whether you're a White Sox or a Cubs fan, you'll want to hear what Spiegs has come up with next here on The Score.
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10: Clay Holmes facing his former team, the Yankees.
11: Chisholm with a big lead, not running, swing and a miss, strike three. Third punch out for Clay Holmes.
12: Said a number of times, I think you have to go into the deadline and think about it analytically. There's so much uncertainty about who's going to be buying, who's going to be selling.
6: Where'd you get this?
13: In the toiletries section. Hey, where are you going?
6: Sweet Mary Heart, I found it!
7: Targets. Spiegel and Holmes, afternoons on the Score.
14: Our segment, Targets. When it comes to trying to find some help for two baseball teams that are contending in this city, Spiegs is like, let me go look and see around what we can find out about some of these guys.
15: I'm enjoying focusing on the realistic targets. We started out with Clay Holmes. Then yesterday, who did we do yesterday? Robbie Ray. And let's look at Brady Singer of the Cincinnati Reds, who pitched very well last night. The former Kansas City Royal has been known as a dependable guy, at least 24 starts in every one of his five previous seasons, more than 150 innings in his last four. But over the last 6 weeks, he's been a lot better than that. He's made nine starts. He's got an ERA under three. 52 strikeouts and 16 walks in 52 and a third innings in that particular time frame. And Brady Singer, real good again last night, is 100% available via the Cincinnati Reds. Had the opportunity to talk to our old friend Gordon Wittenmeyer, he of the Sun-Times, NBC Sports Chicago, and more, now in Cincinnati with the Cincinnati Inquirer. And he brought up Brady Singer as an option for the White Sox unprompted.
16: Brady Singer. Part of the reason he doesn't have great numbers, he got up to a really slow start because he had a blister issue in his last start or second to last start of the spring, and it lingered into the season. Unlike Lodolo, he pitched with it, and it limited what he was able to do. And so it's been a while. It's taken him a while to get his legs under him this season, his finger under him this season. Do whatever you want with that. He's pitched better lately, and you're right. He knows that division really well.
15: Yes.
16: And he's pitching for a contract. A change of scenery is probably the perfect thing to get lightning in a bottle out of this guy. And he's not going to cost a lot. He's a rent-a pitcher to start with, and his numbers aren't good. So if you're the White Sox with tons to trade, but you don't want to trade tons, you're going to be very appealing. And these guys have had talks in recent years for no other reason than on and off again interest in Luis Robert the last 2 years. So they've already got a sort of
15: dialogue,
16: professional trade dialogue relationship, yes.
15: Gordon Wittenmeyer on Brady Singer as a fit for the White Sox.
17: Scary whip, 1.384. It's a scary whip.
15: I get you. And it's not a front of the rotation arm.
17: It's another arm, and that's good. It's one that has Tanny, am I remembering this right? Didn't he have beef with the White Sox at one point? Did he hate bat flips or something? Like when he first got to the league,
15: well,
17: maybe?
15: Brad Keller was the Tim Anderson bat flip hater on
18: that's
15: the Royals.
18: Who it was. But Brady Singer is definitely like, I don't know about as much now, but earlier in the career, he definitely had a little bit of the Carmine Fanny going quite frequently when he was a younger guy.
17: Yeah,
18: I
17: feel like he threw at a couple of White Sox at one point.
15: You might be right.
17: For some stuff.
15: But, you know, I think he's not going to cost a lot. He's pitching really well right now, and he's pitching for a contract, and I think he's going to move. Let me give you one other name on the Reds to expand it, the catcher Tyler Stevenson, who is available. So if you're the White Sox, could you go out and get Brady Singer and Tyler Stevenson?
17: Just bring them over?
15: Yep, in a little package. Bring yourself a battery from over there to give you make you better armed for the stretch run.
17: And as I said in the last segment, according to MLB Network, the Brewers have reached out to the Tigers about Skubal, and they've reached out to the Padres about Mason Miller. So,
15: yeah.
17: I got some better news for you, though, if you didn't think that was good news. Dave F. Wanstead is going to join us next here on The Score.
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0: Dave Wunstedt.
2: 5 o'clock. Make sure someone write that down for Alex so he has it, okay?
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4: Write that down for Alex so he knows.
0: NFL head coach for 11 years.
5: The Bears came in here and Dave Wunstedt. 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
0: College football national champion.
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0: Super Bowl champion.
7: These guys, it's tough to get any serious work done here, but.
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7: I heard a couple people have told me that the whole thing on The Athletic was pretty good.
4: Yeah. It's so good.
3: So this is a giant, it's like the Bill James baseball abstract.
8: There's about 700 pages of breakdown on all the guys. So
3: is there stuff on Tim Raines in there?
8: But probably not. I have all the position groups that we've talked about flagged.
7: If you were the scout and that was your report when we were at Dallas, halfway through your reading, Jimmy Johnson said, pass me the salsa for these nachos, please. I don't care about his bubble butter, whatever you said.
3: The bubble, yeah. How about his knockback?
9: Sloppy midsection?
7: Sloppy midsection? I don't even know. I've never used those terms.
3: Those nachos had a sloppy midsection.

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1: It's 5 o'clock somewhere.
2: And that somewhere is here in the city beautiful. Dave Wannstedt joins us now on the Pottawatomie Casino and Hotel Hotline, the Midwest best casino. Coach, how you doing?
3: What's happening, guys? It's great to hear your voices. Although I do hear your voices once in a while when I'm listening. So it's good to visit with you and talk to you and talk little Bears or Cubs or Sox or whatever you want to talk about. You know me, I'm ready to talk.
0: Well, tell us about your off season, Coach. We want to know how you're doing and if you and Jan have been enjoying yourselves.
3: Yeah, it was great. You know, obviously it goes so fast, but I didn't get into the golf like I say every year that I want to. But I did enjoy myself. You know, went down to a couple mini camps. My guy from Pitt, who I gave job to, got the offensive coordinator's job at the Steelers. So I circled through there, Brian Angelico, and then Jeff Hafley, my guy from Pitt. He got the Dolphins job, so I went over to the Dolphins. So I actually was involved. I was in the middle of football, it seemed like, the whole off season, and but it was good. It was good. Back here now, and God, the Bears, you know, I mean, I'm just loving what's going on here, and this city's on fire, and they should be. Just waiting for the countdown to get this thing started. And as we used to say, there's no turning back now, fellas. Here we go.
2: Yeah, we're not far away from it at all. We're going to have conversations. Well, we're not, but the press corps is going to have conversations with Ryan Poles and Ben Johnson in the next few days, and then we get underway. You've got two teams right now that are already in camp as we get ready for the Hall of Fame game, which is 2 weeks away. So, yeah, we're definitely in that position right now. When you go to these mini camps, and I've seen you at Bears camp, but when you go to these mini camps, what do you look forward to seeing, not just as a coach, but as someone who loves football?
3: A combination. I mean, I love obviously seeing because I do, you know, the Big Ten Network stuff, I kind of track the college game pretty good and with Pitt. So I like seeing the talent. I like seeing the young talent, you know, and then anything new, sitting in meetings, I bounce around to all the meetings and just hearing what's going on in the game, what's changed in the game, what are people doing new, what's coming, circling back from the old school days, and then just, you know, communicating with the coaches. I mean, there's nothing like it. It got me a little bit when I was over at Miami because I said, okay, guys, what time are we all coming in tomorrow? And the coaches said, well, be honest with you, we get in here at 5.

0: 5, and we work out at 5:30 and then have breakfast, and we're ready for the 7 o'clock meetings. I said, okay. You know, as I'm thinking to myself, I said, I'll see you at 5. So I did that for a couple of days, getting back to the hotel at 9 at night, you know, so I had to, I didn't have that afternoon nap. So I kind of had to adjust my schedule a little bit from Naples time. But it was all good. It was all good. I loved it. And I was texting with Ben last week. You know, obviously, I told him, he knows, you know, we talked a long time last year. And I said, you know, want to come up and don't want to come up when the guys are in their underwear. Let me know when they're going to hit somebody. So he sent me the best days and highlighted them. And so I think I'm going to go up August 4th is the day that I circled with them and go up there. They're going to be in full pads that day, and they're going to get after it a little bit. So that would be able to keep, I'd keep my interest in that type of practice.
1: That is outstanding. So that's August 4th, the day after the MLB trade deadline, by the way. We'll be talking to Jed Hoyer on Spiegel & Holmes that day, as the Bears will be having a contact practice, and Dave Wannstedt will be there.
2: We're going to talk to Dave Wannstedt, too, after that practice.
1: Yeah, Coach, book yourself.
2: Yeah, you've been slack, so you're going to be on the show on August 4th, just so you know.
1: We look forward to
0: it. I'm part-time. Come on. I am part-time, okay?
1: What? Are you doing something? I guess you are. You're not available. That's too bad. But maybe,
0: well, I am. You know what I'm doing? My oldest daughter is moving. Her husband took a job, a nice job, not real nice job in Pittsburgh. And my oldest daughter, who was born in Pittsburgh, their family is moving back to Pittsburgh, and they are packing the boxes. And they are getting loading up the truck this weekend, and they are heading out to the Steel City.
1: Wow.
0: So, obviously, for me, you know, with Pitt and the Steelers and Penguins and, you know, I don't have many contacts anymore with the Pirates, but, you know, that's my stomping ground, like Chicago. So, it's Tony Wise will be probably meeting them at the airport. You know, here we go.
1: Man, is there any better airport greeter than Tony Wise? I don't think so.
0: No, yeah. No. Hey, I got to tell you guys this. We went through Pittsburgh, and we get on to watch practice. And, you know, I talk him into going with me to drive, and he says, okay. So we get on to practice, and we sit there, and the offensive line comes out. They start doing individual drills, and obviously he walks over. He's there 2 minutes, and he turns around, and he walks back. He says, I'm ready anytime you are. I says, Tony, the guys, you know, we are out here 5 minutes. He said, I watched 5 minutes of practice, and I did not see one offensive lineman put his hand on the ground. I'm ready to leave whenever you are.
2: Wow.
3: Tell him I said hello.
1: Yeah.
0: Oh. Yeah, he says, I didn't see one guy put his hand on the ground. I've seen enough. I'm ready to go.
1: Hey, Coach, you know what's a nice housewarming gift for your daughter is some Icy Light Mango. Might be a very nice Pittsburgh housewarming gift. What do you think?
0: Well, with all my guys back in Pittsburgh from high school and college and everything else, that will not be a problem, trust me.
1: Okay, good.
0: That will not be a problem. I don't know if they'll go for that, but we'll see. We'll definitely get them from Annie Brothers, and I'll take them down to Woolies and get a fish sandwich that's like unheard of. So down there in the Strip District. So I'll get them around a little bit. You know?
1: What are you excited about in terms of Ben Johnson, who you were texting with? What are you excited about in terms of Ben and Caleb in this Bears offense, Coach?
0: Well, you know, I think the culture is set. You know, the players know what's expected. Ben will have so much better feel for the talent that he has, the players, who can do what, strengths and weaknesses, and starting with Caleb and the quarterback. So, you know, and that works from a standpoint of, hey, we know what Caleb does best. There's nobody better than Caleb in the last 2 minutes of a ball game when he's got the ball in his hand and he's got to make something happen. You know, he's proven that over and over again. So I'm sure that the area that they're focused on is, okay, what can we do to improve Caleb's game on first, second down completion percentage? Is it, you know, runs after the catch? Is it quicker throws? Is it more play action? Is it more movement passes? What do we got to do to help Caleb and make him a little bit more consistent in that area? And then I think Ben's excited about the defense, you know, and I said this earlier in the week, you know, people forget real quick about injuries. I mean, a lot of coaches get fired, you know. I mean, everybody feels bad for your injuries until the end of the year, and then they forget real quick. But last year, we went into the first three, four games of the season with three out of our top five defensive backs out or hurt. And Dennis Allen on his defense, you know, when they were healthy during training camp and I was up there, it was all the pressure stuff and walking guys up and moving guys around. Well, when you don't have the corners and you don't have the nickel guys out there that can cover, you can't do that stuff or you'll give up, you know, you won't stop anybody. So I really think that, you know, providing that we stay healthy, I'm assuming we will, that this year is going to be a real nice improvement year for Dennis, you know, Allen, from the standpoint of the defense improving, just because we're healthy and we got our top guys out there.
2: Coach, we've been talking a lot about Ben's offense from a defensive guy's perspective. When you look at the personnel that they have and that they've added and subtracted in the case of DJ Moore, what do you think is going to scare defenses this season with the Bears offense?
0: Well, you know, it's his time. He needs to step up. And, you know, it's funny, you know, Lawrence, that you mentioned DJ Moore, because I was probably like most of Chicago. As the season winded down, I was getting a little bit uncertain about my man DJ, okay? And, you know, and it wasn't because of the Rams game and did he undercut the route or you slow down on the route, whatever. Take that play out of it. It happened earlier. I think it was the Green Bay game, whether it was a regular season at the end of the playoffs, and they were in a two-minute drill, and he took himself out of the game. And I remember Tom Brady really caught my attention when Tom said something to the effect, and hey, we're in the last 2 minutes of a game, and we're behind. You do not get tired, and you do not take yourself out of a game. And that really kind of caught my attention from a standpoint of, you know, Tom, I think you're right. You know, that's not, you don't do that. I don't care how tired you are. You don't do that when, you know, DJ Moore, I mean, I thought, you know, obviously he's our best receiver, hands run after the catch, experience on and on. So I say that because as I talk to people around the league in the off season, the one guy that the people in the NFL said, I'll be curious to see how the Bears replace DJ Moore. I know that the NFL has more respect and love for DJ Moore than maybe Chicago did at the end. Mm-hmm. And I'm putting myself in that same category. And now he's up there with Josh Allen. I'll bet you the guy catches 100 balls. I mean, I don't have any doubt in my mind that he is going to have a fantastic year because of the situation. And you know, he's talented enough. And when you get these talented guys, it's like Kyler Murray. Hold on with Minnesota. You get these talented guys that their team says, we don't want you anymore for whatever reason. They usually, maybe it's 1 year, but they usually come out and play big in that next year with their gone, with a chip on their shoulder.
1: Coach, I think context is more important in football in that way than any other sport. Like, just because DJ Moore might have a huge year there with Joe Brady and with Josh Allen doesn't mean that the Bears should have kept him. You know, like that's,
0: I agree.
1: Yeah, that's not what that's going to mean. How about Luther Burden to step into the void here? You know, I don't you think Luther Burden could have a massive year for the Bears?
0: Oh, absolutely, and it's probably the 10th time that I said this, but we got to go back to it because we saw it when he came out of the draft a year ago. He had the second best percentage of yards after the catch explosiveness of any receiver in the draft. And I think we got a little taste of that, that he is a guy that when you throw him the football and he catches it, you better be able to get him on the ground or he can go the distance every time. So I think he's going to continue to grow. And I think now that they know what Colson is and he's healthy, you know, he was gimping around early in the year, a rookie and not knowing the system. Where was he going to fit? Nobody knew. I look for him to be more of a part of this offense in some capacity. And then the guy to me, Rome Odunze, it is your time, my man. It is time for you to step up. I don't have any questions that Burden's going to do it. And Colson, there's no doubt in my mind there. To me, for the Bears to really continue taking steps in the passing game, you know, it's our man Rome. Rome's got to do what he's done in the past and what he's capable of.
4: Coach, what if people around football told you about Dylan Thienemann?
0: Oh, boy. They loved that. They thought it was – there was people that had him rated higher than Downs. What's his first name? Michael Downs, the guy went out of Ohio State that went to the Cowboys. Not Michael Downs.
4: Caleb Downs.
1: Cowboys. Caleb.
0: Yep. Michael Downs played for me at the Cowboys. That was a safety we had. But anyway, Caleb Downs. I mean, there are some people that not many, but my point is that this guy was a top 10 pick, Downs, and nobody disputed that. But they thought that our man Thielen was, some people thought that he was, you know, of that type of talent. So for the Bears to get him where they got him, I think he's going to be a great addition for a long time, and he can do a lot of things. You know, it's tough to find those safeties that, you know, usually they're soft and they can cover, or they're tough guys, but they can't cover. This guy can do both, and he's proven that, and he's played college football at the highest level. And so I'm excited to see him play. I really am. I think he could be, you know, they didn't blitz him much like they did Downs at Ohio State, but I could see him being like a Hamilton type of safety, you know, plays for Baltimore and you know, they move him all over the field and he does a lot of things. He has that type of ability. He's a smart guy too, obviously going to Purdue out of high school, you know.
1: Man, it's cool to think about that. Think about Thienemann as like a Kyle Hamilton type, because Kobe Bryant's got some of that in him. They might have both of them. What would it be like to have those two toys like that? When you think about your front seven, knowing you got two toys like that, what does it free you up to do as a defensive coach?
0: Well, you feel good about that if you do pressure and they run it and it breaks the line of scrimmage, you got guys that can get them on the ground. You know, that's the first thought that comes to my mind. And then the second thing is that they're both smart guys. And so you can do a lot of things with them. You know, they're not your stereotype. You got to be a deep middle safety and that's the end of it, because you're old or you're coming off a whole bunch of injuries or you can't really do much else. That's not the case with either of these guys. So that's exciting. And you know, we mentioned him. I mean, I'm telling you now, the second and third round pick, you know, I went back and forth with Kurt Ferentz, the head coach at Iowa. We're talking about Jones, the center. And I texted with the offensive line coach the night of the draft. And these two guys, Kurt Ferentz told me that he is as good offensive lineman and has been at Iowa as what they've had come out of there. And that's pretty impressive. I think because he's not 6'6". You know, 320 pounds, that people might underestimate this guy. But there was no doubt coming out of Iowa that this guy's a starter in the NFL. It's going to be real interesting. And then the guy that coached our tight end from Stanford, he played for me. I recruited him at Pitt. He played for me for 4 years and played in the NFL. Nate Bynum, I think he's the run game coordinator out there. I don't know what his title is. But I talked to him and he said, you know, this guy had three different offensive coordinators. He said he's smart, and he says, Coach, he is tough. You know, you're not drafting this guy to be a Loveland down the field, Colson Loveland receiver. But this guy, and, you know, all they took him was to replace Smythe from last year, the third tight end, who they played as fullback. He was the extra tight end. He was a blocker, a protection guy. And I think this guy will come in and grasp the offense quick. And I think he will fill that role. So without getting into all the picks, I love their first three picks. I think they got three guys that they're going to hit on. I really do.
4: Coach, did you hear that Patrick Kane's back with the Blackhawks?
0: I did. How about that? Patrick Kane, he was up at Buffalo when I was with the Bills. I never met him, but he lived two doors down from Jim Kelly. And I was over at Jim's house, several times back talking University of Miami stories. But, that's exciting. I guess Bedard, I guess he wanted him. I read some quotes that he was all excited about before he even signed, just getting him on the squad. So that all worked out. So, yeah, I tell you, all the sports. And then our draft pick.
4: Caleb Wilson.
0: Wilson, he lit it up. And I saw a couple of those summer league games or whatever they call them, preseason, and he's a star. So, you look at all the sports. What are you guys following me for? What are you following me for?
1: Because
0: you got Sox, you got the Cubs, you got the Blackhawks, and you got the Bulls. And you're calling me.
1: We love you, Coach. You know everybody, and then we know it makes us feel like we know everybody. It's the best.
0: I don't know. I will get around Mario Lemieux and some of those Penguin guys. Oh, I promise you that. When I get back to Pittsburgh, I used to play in Mario's golf tournament, back in the day. He had a great charity golf tournament when I was coaching. And so I will reconnect with some of those old Penguins,
1: This is why we call you.
4: This is exactly why we call you.
1: This is what we do. Hey, by the way, so have you noticed that we don't have Alex? Have you noticed that? We've got Lawrence. We've got Tanny.
0: Where's Alex?
4: He's in Europe, Coach.
0: Oh, God. Really? That disappoints me.
4: He's been gone for 2 weeks.
1: Why does that disappoint you, Coach? He's on vacation.
4: He wanted to get ready for football. So he's like, I'm going to go take a vacation. I'm going to go to Europe. And then I'm going to be ready for football when I get back.
0: Alex should be out in Wyoming somewhere on a dude ranch or something. Driving horses. What's he doing in Europe? Come on.
4: He did say he was going to try to go to Monte Carlo, Coach. It's fancy. Yeah.
0: I gotta see that. There you go. I gotta see that.
1: Maybe there's a dude ranch in Europe. We'll find. We never know.
0: Yeah. He needs to. Yeah. Alex needs to get down to the south side down there with Mitch. That's where he
1: where people live. Coach.
0: Yeah. Exactly.
1: You're the best. Thank you so much for taking the call. We'll see you soon.
0: All right, guys. Didn't mean to bother you. Bye bye.
4: Never a bother. I love that man.
1: Believe me, I'll be seeing Mario Lemieux. You believe me?
5: Yarmer Yager?
4: How about, I used to live a couple houses down.
1: Anybody. Oh, yeah, the tight end, his coach at Stanford,
4: I recruited him.
1: What? I was talking to Kirk Ferentz the other day. It's just one after another.
5: And now we've got the Infinity Stones of where's everyone on the show. We are complete now.
1: I did that for you.
5: Yeah, well, yeah. Thank you very much. He even gave it to us twice.
4: Because
5: we didn't get it clean the first time.
1: I know. I was worried. I stepped on it the first time, and he came back with it.
5: We've got.
6: Where's Lawrence?
5: We've got.
6: Hey, where is Spiggs?
5: We've got.
6: Where's Tanny?
5: And now.
0: Where's Alex?
4: Turnaround. That turnaround is outstanding.
5: Well, it's the only thing.
1: It's the only thing he's been waiting for all day. Yeah. Literally all day. He said during the meeting, it'd be great if we could get Wanda to ask where Alex is.
4: How much fun would it be to take Dave's phone on a random day?
1: And just call people?
4: Mm-mm. Just look at the text messages. Mm. The ingoing and the incoming and the outgoing text messages and being like, Kirk Ferentz, Jimmy Johnson, like all of these guys that he's Tony Wise, like multiple times with Tony Wise, like all of these
3: people. Don't mind said alone.
4: We will. all these people that he's in contact with on a daily basis.
1: Tony Wise disgusted by offensive lineman drills in Pittsburgh.
5: So we're probably coming up on the Tony Wise sleepover weekend, I think, maybe. It sounds like it's in the reverse, though, this year.
1: Two of them with the footy pajamas, watching old movies together, pouring through offensive line tape.
5: Yeah, the Searchers. You should watch it.
1: Dave, pass me the popcorn.
4: I just love it. Like you, I was walking around this morning in the neighborhood, and the Kenwood kids are having their practices. And I'm watching kids like with their pads, like carrying their pads on their helmet, and I'm like, oh, we are like it is happening.
1: Yeah, you start to feel it. You start to get romantic, and I want to look at Brady Singer's Baseball Savant page.
4: I want you to do that too.
1: I want to do that.
4: Next week's going to be rough for you, though, Speaks.
1: I know it is.
4: That's Bears right. Training camp. I'm going to Big Ten Media Days. Mm-hmm. I'm looking forward to talking to some people about Illini football.
1: Yeah, it's awesome. No, it's not going to be rough. I'm gonna love that. And I mean the fact that Tuesday is Ben Johnson and Ryan Poles.
4: Ryan Poles, yeah.
1: I mean, that's tremendous.
4: So I'm gonna go because I think Brett speaks at 11:15 on Tuesday. I'm gonna go talk to some of the good people over at the Big Ten. Mm-hmm. It's right down the street. It's perfect. And then come over here and listen to Ryan Poles and Ben Johnson.
1: Amazing.
4: And then we're off to the races, man.
1: Yeah.
4: Like, you've got that. You've got the Cubs and the White Sox. By the way, Cleveland lost today. So they've now lost two to the weird-ass Minnesota Twins. That's the only problem with this. The only problem is yeah, Cleveland lost, but Minnesota won. So now they're 4.5 games. I don't think they're very good, by the way.
1: Just keep taking care of your own business. You're still in a spot to keep taking care of business. White Sox are doing some very good things. There's a rumored Cubs move, which we need to explain just a little bit because some people have questions about it. But really, we got to get to this. Two big-time friends of the show. Maybe the biggest-time friends of the show.
4: Other than Dave Wanstead.
1: Yeah. Wani's in a class by himself.
4: I bet he knows both of them, too.
1: Bet he just,
0: where's Alex?
1: Amazing.
4: If we mentioned Joe Buck, he would immediately be like, I hung out with his dad.
1: Sure. Oh, Costas? Yeah, when I was in Miami, Bob would come down.
4: Do our preseason games. You'll hear from Buck and Costas next on The Score.
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29: We've been showing you the scenes of Jimbo's Bar. What does this mean to the South Side? A collection of neighborhoods like Beverly, Mount Greenwood, Hyde Park, Back of the Yards, Canaryville, Bridgeport. Irish neighborhoods, Italian neighborhoods, Polish, Lithuanian, firemen, policemen, school teachers, stockyard workers. They filed into the ballpark on Saturday night saying this is what it feels like to be in a World Series. They won game one. They won game two in dramatic fashion. They came to Houston. Last night, it took 14 innings. But the White Sox got the victory. And now they're one out away from their first world championship in 88 years.
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1: I wish I could be in Cooperstown this weekend for the Hall of Fame ceremonies and the induction of the Ford C. Frick Award winner, Joe Buck, on Sunday. Friend of the show and just a legit good dude who I'm fortunate to have known for a decade now. And that's an amazing bit of tape there, him just rattling off the neighborhoods on the South Side from 2005. In 2016, he wrote a column saying why calling the World Series at Wrigley Field will be the highlight of my career. Because of...
2: People won't believe that.
1: No, I know. But that's like... I mean, that dude loves baseball. So he goes into the Hall of Fame, and he sat down with our other friend, Bob Costas.
0: He's in a bunch of Hall of Fames.
1: Big pile of them.
0: He's got a whole bunch of Emmys, too. They're on the wall.
1: Oh, yeah. See him in the background of the Zoom.
0: The biggest Zoom flex ever. Oh, these? All of these? These Emmys? All of them? I have all of these. You have none.
1: Amazing. Buck and Costas spoke to each other in an interview. Costas interviewing Buck and asked him about calling the drought-ending World Series wins for multiple franchises.
3: You did 24 World Series, more than any national broadcaster has ever done. Now, still in the prime of your career, it appears that you're done with baseball, even as you go into the broadcaster's wing of the Hall of Fame. Do you have any regrets about that?
4: I don't. You know, I think things happen in a career where, you know, I'd switch networks. I had another year on my contract at Fox, so I always thought I was going to do my 25th, God willing, if I made it to October of 2022. But that's not the way it went. And I feel like, my God, I did 24. That's exactly 24 more than I ever thought I would do. Mm-hmm.
29: Tying run at second, two out. Palmeiro over the head of Jenks. Uribe charges, throws, out! And the White Sox have won the World Series. Juan Uribe with a play, charging it, throwing it, and the White Sox celebrate their first title in 88 years.
3: You were in place when a lot of baseball history played out, when jinxes were broken. Red Sox, White Sox, Cubs, long list. Which of those calls stands out to you?
4: I think the Cubs, you know, sitting at Wrigley Field for the first time in a World Series, just sitting there since the 1940s and proclaiming them world champions for the first time since before World War I.
29: Here's the 0-1. This is going to be a tough play. Bryant, the Cubs win the World Series! It's over, and the Cubs have finally won it all.
4: I mean, you don't have to be a great historian to realize the importance of that and to know where baseball fits.
3: But you know that whatever the call is, good, bad, somewhere in between, whatever the call is, it will outlive you.
4: For sure. And so there's a little bit of pressure that comes with that. But you know, we deal with that on a nightly basis, and I think we're all kind of one terrible call away from ending it all anyway, so you might as well enjoy it. But the Red Sox one was incredible. I mean, the next year was the White Sox, and it was like, we're just going to tick these off until, you know, we get to Cleveland, and then I'm done. You know, when it was Chicago-Cleveland, one was going to win and one wasn't. But those are big moments. I mean, and you know they're coming, and it creeps into your head the night before game seven, and you go, oh my God, you know, tomorrow night this thing's going to be over, and you don't know what kind of a game it's going to be. In the case of the Cubs and then Indians, it was an incredible game that went to extra innings. Rajai Davis's home run in Game 7 in 2016 is one of those that you go back to the hotel afterward and you go, man, I'm glad I was on that, because your mind is on one track, and it's the Cubs winning their first World Series in 108 years. And then all of a sudden, like that, the game's tied. And you've got to completely shift.
5: Yeah.
4: And oddly enough, you're like, wait a Oh, this game's tied, you know, whatever.
5: Right.
4: And it's like, okay, yeah, we're tied all of a sudden. And now it's anybody's game. That's the beauty of baseball, obviously, beauty of sports. But that's one where you're going down one path, like, how are we going to craft this? And the Cubs have a 100, and then wham, all of a sudden, and the home crowd is going bananas. It just shows you how fast stuff changes in sports.
1: It's as close as you can get to the game without playing in it, in my opinion, is to like be that play-by-play voice sitting above it and living and dying with every pitch and looking in both dugouts and looking at the entire crowd and feeling a part of the entire place, you know? So for Joe to get to feel all three of those franchises ending those droughts is just insane when you think about it.
2: It's pretty crazy. And the way that he has been able to parlay all of this into doing things that maybe even a little bit outside of his comfort zone, even with this Jeopardy thing that he's hosting, I really appreciate that he keeps trying to like reinvent. Like, let me add this, let me add this, let me add this, let me try this. And maybe it doesn't work, but he's okay with giving it a spin and trying it out.
1: You're right. He did that podcast with his buddy Oliver Hudson, Daddy Issues, which was a good listen and did pretty well. Then he's done all kinds of different shows.
2: Wrote a book.
1: Yeah, wrote a book that you teach as part of your
2: curriculum.
1: Mm-hmm. That's the word I was looking for right there. Didn't know if I was going to get there. We got there together. Thanks for that.
2: You're welcome. You're welcome. Had the nighttime show?
1: Yeah. Had the nighttime talk. Some stuff went down on that nighttime show, by the way.
2: Yeah.
1: That's where Buzz Bissinger and Will Leach from Deadspin went at each other, right? Yep.
2: There's all sorts of stuff that he's tried, and I'm glad to see him having the success getting the flowers while he's young enough to live and smell them and appreciate them and all that stuff. And like being interviewed by Bob Costas about all of this stuff seems pretty damn cool, too.
1: That's pretty neat. That's pretty neat right there. So, yeah, man, it's crazy stuff. Joe's living his life the way he wants. All he really feels like doing sports-wise, let me just do Monday Night Football and the Super Bowl. Isn't that this year he gets the Super Bowl?
2: Yeah, he gets the Super Bowl. ESPN's got the Super Bowl, so it'll be Joe and Troy.
1: Buck and Troy doing the Super Bowl this year.
2: And George won't be listening, even though the Bears will be in it.
1: Yeah, I'll be locked in on the radio call if the Bears are in it.
2: Yeah. Yeah.
1: It's gonna be a great year, man. We were talking about maybe doing a trip down to Champaign in November, but Tanny wanted to check the calendar and make sure it wasn't too far or too close to the Cubs-White Sox World Series. That Crosstown World Series is going to wrap up, what, November 3?
6: Yeah, something like that. And we got to be careful, too, because it could coincide with the day of the best parade in the history of the city or the worst parade in the history of the city, depending on how you view it.
1: My God, would that be an emotionally charged parade?
2: You got like, and you kind of you got to like do the borders, man. Like for real.
1: You know what they should do? What they should do if it is Cubs Sox World Series, you do the parade before the World Series, just for everybody.
2: Everyone gets a trophy.
1: Everybody,
10: Chicago wins.
1: Hey, look at that! It's the double pennant parade. That's right.
2: I can tell you this much: if it's Cubs and White Sox, and the White Sox lose, I'll be in Montreal for a week, for about a week till.
6: Yeah, got an extra room up there.
2: Come on up.
6: I heard the bagels are delicious up
2: there.
6: They
2: are. They're really good.
1: That time of year especially. It's great.
2: Yeah, it's good time.
6: Well, bagel season, obviously. Well, everyone travels up there for bagel season.
1: Obviously.
10: Speaks, if the Cubs win, are we parading?
1: Yes, we're parading around these hallways.
10: Let's do it.
1: In front of Tanny and Lawrence.
2: Well, good luck, because I'm not sure that all of the construction will even be done by then.
6: Well, that'll be good. Thankfully, there's a lot of heavy equipment around.
1: Tanny, you're right about them installing a door for an office that had a door. as far as I know. But they've installed a new door just for the construction phase. You know,
6: if anyone who's hired a contractor for anything, you're like, why is this so expensive? Oh, because they put a door on top of a door. Why.
0: We heard you like doors, so we put a door with your door.
1: We got hot door
0: Pimp
1: on door
0: my
1: action.
0: My office is what, going on here.
1: What is happening?
0: I cleaned out my locker during one of the breaks.
1: You did?
0: Because they're like, well, it might be on Friday. Well, and I'm
1: been,
0: like,
1: it's been fun working.
6: I got a text from Ryan Porth earlier today. It says, Rich Wyatt put a box for your things on your desk.
1: I saw that. Oh,
6: this is how I find out, huh?
1: Yeah.
6: It's mostly Wani's bourbon that I need to get out of there.
0: I'm looking forward to the bring your playbook text that I'm surely going to get.
1: No, that's what they gave to ESPN talent.
0: Yeah. I did a whole pod on that today
1: on
0: House of L. It's on the House of L YouTube page if you want to check it out. Because I've been laid off before when I was at NBC Sports Chicago. That's different than when the network went away. Like, that happened too. But it's a thing. And I tried to walk people through the economics of some of this stuff.
1: Oh, it's interesting economics because there's tax write-off going on.
0: Thank you. Speaks, you're a smart man.
1: Because I just learned that today.
0: Yeah, because here's the thing about it. Like, folks think, they're like, well, I hate when people use, like, so-and-so got fired. That's not what happened. Being fired, like, that's punitive. This is people moving money around and getting a tax write-off on it. And a lot of those people are still getting that money. Like, so you can laugh at Ryan Clark if you want to, but he's now making money while not having to work.
1: Well, I can tell you from experience that when you are sent to the bullpen and still paid, it messes with your mind.
0: I agree.
1: Just like you've been fired on a lot of levels.
0: I agree. And I had that. I talked about my experience inside the pod with having that be a thing. But remember, in the case of Clark, and we keep thinking about it from the high profile people, the people you should be thinking about are the people that are behind the scenes. And this has been going on. Like, it's almost become an annual event at ESPN. And then when you add in like the Stern Show stuff. Like, I think that caught people by surprise because Howard's like, I'm doing one show a week. And he's cut back. And so he's cut back on staff. And people are like, well, how could he do that? Like, because he's in his 70s.
1: Mm-hmm.
0: And he doesn't want to do a radio show anymore. And they keep throwing piles of money at him. And he's like, okay, well, what if I did one show a week? And they're like, okay, do it for this pile of money. At some point, there's not going to be a pile of money big enough to convince him to keep doing this. So, you know, I went through the whole thing or as much as I could inside of that. So if you're on YouTube and you would like to hear more from me and see my office, House of L podcast, you can check out what I thought about it. But people keep assigning, like, this happened because of this. Like, I keep seeing I remember when McAfee and Ryan Clark went after each other.
1: Oh,
0: that's
1: God.
0: Why. I'm like, that was 6 years ago, and it was really good content, and some of it was tongue-in-cheek.
1: Mm-hmm. And had nothing to do with these moves.
0: Yeah, not a thing.
1: There is a crisis involving press conference and phones and the etiquette involved. And this crisis rolls forward with SEC Media Days. You'll hear about it next on The Score.
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12: All on the same page, we're speaking the same language, and that's always a good starting point. Oh my. Good.
13: Now that you've got a year under your belt, how does it feel? How do you feel about your position, what you're doing, the people you're working with?
12: Somebody want to take their phone, so I'm not interrupted again. Thanks.
14: Yeah, that was about as angry as Ben Johnson has been. About things, and you know, hey, man, it happens, right?
15: Those are precious moments at a press conference, and you know, he's trying to be efficient. He's giving his time to the media, as he does three times a week or whatever it is, and he would like it to be clean and efficient. And when somebody leaves their ringer on, it sets him off.
14: Well, it happened again. It wasn't me. I wasn't at SEC Media Days this time. But new Florida coach, John Sumrall, he ran into some of this. And here's how he responded to it.
16: Lane and I are friends. And Lane and I talked several times through the process of October, November about what it was looking like for both of our schedules of how things were going to unfold. And you'd be kicked out of our team meeting. I swear, like, you're lucky I'm not going to throw this freaking podium right now. Like, it drives me crazy. I would say, who is that? But I'm not going to embarrass anybody. But no,
17: that's a wrap.
14: Coaches hate this.
15: They really do. They get disgusted by that. And they get angry, and then they try to be funny about how angry they were.
14: But they're really angry.
15: Ben didn't even try to be funny.
14: No.
15: Ben just stayed angry. He's comfortable being angry.
14: He's very comfortable. Go do TV.
15: All right, Ben. Bye, everybody.
14: You can check Speaks out. You're on Channel 32 tonight or Channel 50? On Channel 50 and on Fox's streaming. So he's going to go put on a jacket and go over there and do television. By the way, if you would like to come and hang out with us and Raymond Harris on August 11th, we want you to be here for that. If you can be here, please call. If you can't, don't. 312-540-0670. If you're caller number 6, we are going to hook you all the way up, and you'll get to meet Raymond and his book signing that we're going to have, Control the Controllables, Mindset, Pressure, and the Power of Control. So, for Peter, a.k.a. Johnny Maroon, for Baby T, for Tanny and his Black Ox cap, for my partner, Matt Spiegel, who just ran out of here. He's about to go do some television, so make sure that you support him on that front, like you support us here on our front. I have a new episode of House of L that talks about the layoffs on the Stern Show and on ESPN. I would love it if you would go to the YouTube page and check the episode out. 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
3: Welcome into the Cubs Championship Summer, right here on The Score. I'm Matt Spiegel. Throughout the summer, we'll be playing back 16 great games from the Cubs 2016 season, which culminated in their iconic World Series championship. Tonight's game is Game 4 of the 2016 National League Championship Series against L.A. at Dodger Stadium, as heard on The Score on October 19th, 2016.
4: Chicago Cubs baseball is on the air from Dodger Stadium in Los Angeles. It's Game 4 of the National League Championship Series between the Chicago Cubs and the Los Angeles Dodgers. Good evening, everybody, along with former Cub and All-Star Ron Coomer. It's Pat Hughes reporting. The starting pitchers in Game 4, veteran right-hander John Lackey on the mound for the Cubs. The young 20-year-old left-hander Julio Urias will start for the Dodgers. It's an unseasonably warm October day. The temperature actually reached into the low 90s earlier today, and it's still very hot as the game is about ready to get underway. Let's go ahead and get right to the starting lineups for tonight's game. The lineups are sponsored by Hills Brothers Coffee, crafted without compromise for over 137 years. For the Cubs tonight, leading off and playing in center field, Dexter Fowler. Chris Bryant batting second and playing third base. Anthony Rizzo at first. Ben Zobrist batting fourth. Zobrist in left field. The number five batter, second baseman Javier Baez. Wilson Contreras catching. The right fielder batting seventh, Jason Hayward. The number eight batter is the shortstop, Addison Russell. And batting ninth, John Lackey. Those are the Cubs. Here are the Dodgers, who lead 2-1. Chase Utley leads off at second base. Corey Seager at short. Justin Turner batting third and playing third. The number four batter, the veteran first baseman Adrian Gonzalez. Josh Reddick in right. Jock Peterson batting sixth and playing in center field. The Dodger catcher is Yasmani Grandal. Andrew Tolles, the rookie, in left. And batting ninth, young left-hander from Mexico, Julio Urias. The lights are on. They will not take effect for at least another hour. 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We are just about set for baseball. Last night there was a sellout crowd. We have every reason to believe that another 54,000 people will jam Dodger Stadium for tonight's game. 91 scorching degrees in Los Angeles. Here at game time, 91, amazing for the 19th of October. 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Ron, I'm thinking about the weather. The Cubs are struggling on offense. The warmer it is at this time of the year, the more hitting weather it becomes. So I see this kind of as a positive for the Cubs. How about you?
5: Yeah, without question. And when you think about it, it's going to stay warm all night, too. So Dodger Stadium, notoriously, when it's daytime, the ball carries at night. It doesn't. I think tonight is going to be one of them rare nights where the ball is really going to carry here at Dodger Stadium. It did, definitely, during batting practice.
4: The umpires having a huddle. Six-man umpiring crew. They have a little huddle, just like a football team, right before they scatter to their various assignment spots. Angel Hernandez will call balls and strikes. He's the only umpire wearing the powder blue short-sleeve shirt. The other umpires have the black short-sleeve pullovers. Alfonso Marquez working at first. Ted Barrett, the second base arbiter. Bill Welke over third. Eric Cooper will work down the left field line. Gary Cederstrom down the

0: right field line. Not much room in foul territory here at beautiful Dodger Stadium. The outfield dimensions as the Dodgers take the field. 330 down the lines. 360 to straightaway left and right. The alleys are 375. And then it's 390 feet to dead center. The wall in the great majority of the park is 8 feet high, except in the corners. From the left field foul pole jutting out to about 40 feet to straightaway right, it's only a 4-foot-high fence. In each corner, you will see the occasional ground rule double, and sometimes, Ron, you'll even see a fielder flip over into the stands as he is chasing a ball and doesn't realize how close he is to the barrier.
1: Yeah, it's probably, I would say, the shortest wall in any ballpark in the league, just in that little stretch of area right down both lines. But, you know, it is what it is, and you will see guys dive into the stands, no doubt, for a home run ball.
0: Certainly the shortest wall in terms of the height of the actual fence in the National League. I've covered some games at Fenway. I know you played there. It seems to me out in right field, there's a little area in that strange right field corner area at Fenway Park where it's also only about four and a half feet high.
1: Yeah, that would be the only park that the outfield wall would be even remotely close to what it is here at Dodger Stadium.
0: Dexter Fowler ready to lead things off. Julio Urias making his final few warm-up tosses. The leadoff man is presented by Benny's Beverage Depot. If Dexter Fowler gets a hit, Benny's Beverage Depot will donate $100 to the Greater Chicagoland Food Depository. Ron, before we talk about Urias, let's talk about the Cubs offense. How important is it in your mind for the Cubs to score early in tonight's game?
1: I believe it's extremely important for just the mental well-being of the Cubs offense. It's been a struggle the last couple nights. You faced Kershaw, so you understand that. But yesterday, I know after that ball game, I know there were a lot of guys scratching their head going, we just needed to do a better job at hitting Rich Hill. It'll be important for the Cubs to score first and then also to put a little pressure on the young 20-year-old pitcher.
0: We are just about set for baseball. The Cubs wearing their traveling grays, the gray shirts and trousers tonight, red numbers on their backs, blue hats and helmets, blue socks, dark shoes. We'll get you the Dodger uniform descriptions in a moment. We are ready for baseball. Game four of the NLCS. The young lefty fires to Fowler. It's in for a strike. Julio Urias becomes the youngest man ever at 20 years and 68 days to start a postseason game in big league history. A native of Culiacan, Rosales, Mexico. The next offering is a fastball away. Ron, we saw him twice. We saw him in his second big league game at Wrigley in early June. He struggled. The Cubs knocked him around and beat him. But he was a different guy when we saw him in late August. He beat the Cubs here on a Saturday afternoon. The 1-1 is fouled away. He is an impressive young guy.
1: Yeah, he is. He's got good stuff. Four-pitch pitcher, fastball, four-seam, two-seam, curve, slider, and change. That first ball game, the Cubs did a good job of waiting him out. They saw a lot of pitches early in the game, got him out of there in the fourth inning. The second go-around, he was able to throw a lot more strikes with all his pitches.
0: 1-2 to Fowler, big bouncer, one hop to Gonzalez, easy play, unassisted. And it's out number one. Fowler bouncing one to the first baseman, Adrian Gonzalez. The uniform descriptions. The Dodgers, by the way, in their home whites. Bright white shirts and pants. Blue numbers on the back. A smaller red number on the front of the jersey. Blue hats, helmets, sleeves, socks, dark shoes. Uniform description sponsored by Benjamin Moore, the official paint of the Chicago Cubs. Here is Chris Bryant taking outside ball one.
1: Well, yesterday's ball game, Chris, with a couple knocks, but saw a steady diet of breaking balls. I got a feeling the Cubs are going to see a lot of off-speed pitches from Urias.
0: Bryant pulls one to third, played by Turner. Long throw in time, two down. Bryant bounces out to third. The batter now is Anthony Rizzo. No score, first inning.
1: Yeah, first pitch fastball down and away. Next pitch, slow breaking ball. And Chris out in front just rolled over a little ground ball. This guy has good stuff, there's no doubt. Actually, I take that back. Now that I see the replay, it was not a curveball, but it was a changeup that Chris hit. So Urias mixing in some off-speed pitches right away. Throwing all of his pitches right away in the game.
0: Here is Anthony Rizzo, left-hander against left-hander. Urias fires to Rizzo, and it's a fastball strike. This is the Cubs' eighth postseason game, and it's their fifth game against a left-handed starter on the other side, including their third straight in this series. Saw Clayton Kershaw Sunday night and Rich Hill last evening. They saw Madison Bumgarner and Matt Moore in the Giants series. So five of the eight games they've seen a southpaw. Rizzo checks and takes down low. One ball and one strike. Ron, do batters, when the team is in a hitting slump, which the Cubs are, their team batting average is just 185 in the postseason. Despite that, they've won four of their seven games. Yep. But do the ball players, do they have little meetings? Do they talk to each other, or do they pretty much go about their own business? Here's the pitch to Anthony. Look out, a fastball up and in. Two balls and a strike on Rizzo.
1: Got to believe that's a little purpose pitch up and in to Anthony just to make sure he's not comfortable at the plate. But I think it's different on every team, Pat. You know, different guys will talk. I know I like talking to the guys that had similar styles to me and how they were being pitched and what was going on from the pitcher in his repertoire.
0: 2-1 to Rizzo, a high off-speed pitch fouled away. The kid got away with a hanger that time.
1: So that was the most important thing. I wanted to know what he was doing against the guys that were similar to me in the lineup. And then the other thing, you know, you might talk a little bit in general terms about situational hitting or, you know, hey, this is what he goes to on certain counts with men in scoring position.
0: Here's the 2-2 to Rizzo. Foul back, fastball in on his hands. This kid's got a good arm. Spent the majority of the 2015 season at double-A ball. Missed nearly 2 months of the year due to elective cosmetic surgery on his left eye. And he still wears large glasses. And the pitch to Rizzo. Swing and a miss on a fastball. Urias strikes out Rizzo. Cubs do nothing in the first. We go to the bottom half. Cubs nothing, Dodgers coming up. 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
16: This is the last year for a while for the 49ers to try and win a Super Bowl, and I just can't trust their aging stars. Don't get it twisted. I think Brock Purdy is the 10th best QB in the NFL, but relying on George Kittle fresh off an Achilles tear, Mike Evans off an injury plagued year, and Fred Warner and Nick Bosa coming off season-ending injuries, there's too many ifs for the Niners to have a great season. It'll be a coaching miracle by Shanahan if they make the playoffs again. I'm Pat Boyle.
17: Much has been made about the disparity of the ages of the two starting pitchers tonight. John Lackey, 4 days shy of his 38th birthday. And we already told you, Julio Urias, just 20 years old, the youngest man ever to be starting a postseason game. Lackey tonight trying to make Major League history. He's trying to become the first man ever to record a postseason victory with four different teams. Previously, he's had wins against the Angels, Red Sox, and Cardinals, and now trying to get his first postseason win as a Cub. It's kind of an amazing thing, Ron, to have wins with four different organizations in playoff baseball.
18: Yeah, it really is. And you know, going into this past off season, John was coveted by basically the playoff contending teams. They all knew what he brings to the table. The Cardinals had him last year, as we know. He beat the Cubs in game one of that series. But he's one of those guys. He has an edge to him when he pitches. He brings that to the table, and it was a big sign for the Cubs. And it's no surprise he's on the mound in a big ball game for the Cubs here in the playoffs.
17: No score, bottom of the first. Chase Utley stands in. Utley, a left-handed batter, nothing for eight so far. He'll take a fastball down low. Lackey refers to postseason games as big boy games, and this is certainly in that category tonight. Cubs down 2-1. They must win 3 of the final 4 in the series to go to the World Series. Utley pulls the liner softly foul down the right field line.
18: Well, Johnny's going to throw a lot of fastballs here early in the game. We'll see if he mixes in some breaking balls, which is a little on the uncharacteristic side for him early in the game. But this is playoff baseball. Everything gets turned up a notch here in October.
17: The 1-1 is low and in to Utley. Chase against Lackey, just 2-for-13 lifetime. Fans still filing in. Some empties in the upper deck down the lines near the foul poles. Lights are on. All of the field is in the shade. This odd starting time to accommodate national television. It's 5:20 in the afternoon here in Los Angeles. And now the windup by Lackey and the 2-1 to Utley. Swing and a miss. Late cut, good fastball.
18: I asked today, coming to the ballpark, some of the guys about the shadows were not an issue. But what was an issue was the sun on the hitting background that we talked about early in yesterday's ballgame. Same thing today. Probably only lasted another 5 or 10 minutes.
17: The 2-2. Utley hits a fly ball to right center. Playable for Fowler or Hayward. The latter makes the catch. Hayward, the left-handed right fielder, roaming over into shallow right center to slap the leather on it. One down. Scoreless game. Here's Corey Seager.
18: Good pitch by Johnny, and I love that he's working ahead in the count and gets Utley to just hit a routine fly ball. This is the guy. Seager and Gonzalez, to me, are the two guys that can really handle the fastball well. We will see how Lackey pitches Seager in this at bat.
17: Good looking rookie left-handed batter Seager. Big kid, power, hits for average. Seems to be very adequate defensively. He takes inside for ball one. Lackey, a quick worker, the hands over the head, the next offering popped up foul, out of play. John, very rhythmic on the mound. He does not waste a lot of time in between pitches.
18: Yeah, he gets frustrated if the umpire, the hitter, or the catcher are not ready to go. He wants to get the baseball, get on the rubber, and throw his pitch.
17: Now the 1-1 to Seager. Fastball is just a little bit low. Actually a called strike belatedly by Angel Hernandez. It's 1-2. Angel does not pump out that right arm immediately. He gives it a verbal blast, I'm sure. Now the 1-2. A little bit down low, and it's 2-2.
18: Yeah, there's quite a few umpires that do that. You hear the call, but you don't see it for a couple seconds after the pitch.
17: Lackey, as a Cardinal, beat the Dodgers in Game 3 of the NLDS back in 2014. Here comes the 2-2. Seager takes inside and gets hit by the pitch. Seager got hit in the lower right leg. Fans reacting, but John did not want to do that with two strikes on the batter.
18: No, it's a breaking ball down and in. John wants it in, and he hits Seager in his back foot. It's always the issue to try to get your back foot out of the way, because all your weight starts out on your back foot as you stride into the baseball. And that slider down and in hit him in the big toe, I gotta believe. So the Dodgers will have a base runner.
17: Seager becomes the game's first base runner. Here's Justin Turner. He poked a home run last night against Jake Arrieta. Had 28 during the regular season. And he takes a strike, and it's 0-1. Lackey in regular season play against Los Angeles. A lifetime 1.75 ERA. He's pitched some very good games against them and has a record of 6-3. The 0-1 to Turner. That fastball just missed outside, 1-1. Lackey kind of grimaces sometimes on the mound when he does not get a call that goes his way. Extremely intense. Big, tall, bearded right-hander from the Lone Star State, born in Abilene, Texas. makes his home in Austin. Sidearm fastball missed somewhere. Inside, apparently, Lackey thought he had that one. But Angel Hernandez said no.
18: Yeah, back-to-back drop-down fastballs, and this one, Angel Hernandez has this one just off the plate away.
17: Yeah, it was.
18: There's an overhead camera here at Dodger Stadium. Might have missed by an inch or two.
17: The next offering is taken for ball four. High and inside. Do I have the wrong count? It's three balls and one strike. But the scoreboard said 3-1. Now it is 3-1, and let's keep an eye on Seager at first. The fans, very raucous, extremely loud last night. Boy, when Grandal hit that homer last night, it was a thunderous roar. Seager will be chased back by Lackey at first.
18: Boy, John, with just a really casual throw over to first base. And Seager's first movement was towards second. It would not surprise me at all if Seager's on the move.
17: Scoreless game, bottom of the first, one down. Right-hander to right-hander, Lackey to Turner. Ground ball left side, fielded by Russell, go to Baez, one, over to first, and he threw the ball away. He threw it into the dugout. And safe at second will be Justin Turner. They would have had a double play had Baez made an accurate throw. I think, Ron, he had more time than he realized.
18: Yeah, he did, and the other issue is the runner can, the base runner sliding in the second cannot take you out. And I think Javi allowed the base runner, Seager, to get involved because he stayed right by the bag. So Seager slides to the inside, but right at the inside corner, and really did end up breaking up the double play, and Javi pulled his throw, and it goes into the camera well.
17: It will be a fielder's choice, and then E4, allowing Turner to get to second. The inning should be over. And now Lackey has to face the dangerous Adrian Gonzalez. The Dodgers with the same lineup for the third straight day, except for the pitching spot, of course. So they've got eight left-handed batters in the order. Turner, who just hit that bouncer to short, is the only right-handed batter. The pitch to Gonzalez. It's off the inside. Two balls and no strikes.
18: I can't imagine John giving Gonzalez anything to hit here in this at-bat. You got a base open. Even though it's the first inning, there's no reason to give in to Gonzalez, who can do a lot of damage in a hurry.
17: The 2-0 to Gonzalez outside. Pickoff throw to second base, and they got him. Wilson Contreras to Addison Russell, the shortstop. And Justin Turner is picked off second to end the first inning. Now, the Dodgers may appeal. No, he's going to be out. Clearly out at second base. Great throw by Contreras. As soon as Russell caught the ball, immediately he had the tag on Turner. That call is going to stick, I am pretty sure.
18: Yeah, it's definitely going to stick. It's a great throw right on the money. And Addison got there a little late, had to slide in, but ends up putting the tag on, as you said, Pat, and he is out at second.
17: No challenge, inning over. Contreras made a throw that David Ross would have been proud to make, right on the money. Dodgers don't score, leave none after one. Cubs nothing, Dodgers nothing. This is game four of the NLCS on The Score and the Xfinity Cubs Radio Network.
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1: 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Hoda Kotb reached out, Oprah, George Stephanopoulos. So I said no. I was booked on the Deitch Podcast before the Taylor Swift phenomenon. 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
18: 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Nothing game at the end of one. Ben Zobrist leads off the second against Julio Urias. Thinking about the pickoff throw by the rookie catcher Wilson Contreras, Ron, that's an alert ball player. That would have been ball three in a sequence where it was obvious the Cubs were pitching around Gonzalez, as you noted. But it's just an unusual time for a young player to be thinking about making a pickoff throw. I love that play.
19: I do too. I like both sides of it. I like Contreras instantly playing without any fear, and I like Addison Russell getting involved in a play that's a meaningful play for the Cubs. Something that'll pick up Addison Russell, and a great play by Contreras.
18: Ben Zobrist will lead off and take a slow curve for a strike from the young left-hander Julio Urias. Ben was hitless last night. Cubs managed only four hits last night after only two hits on Sunday night against Kershaw. Changeup missing. Not only, Ron, I was thinking, are the Cubs not hitting, but they're not drawing their walks. And I want you to comment on that. They were the top team in the league in drawing base on balls most of the season. Here comes the pitch to Zobrist, and it's a fastball strike, 1-2. Now, they have drawn 9 walks in the 3 games, but only 3 in the last 2 games against the Dodger left-handers.
19: Well, and I think what it goes back to is, A, Kershaw was throwing a lot of strikes, and his pitch count was down.
18: Zobrist hits a lazy fly ball to center, routine for Peterson. And that's out number 1. Ben out in front of a change. Off balance, 1 down, no score, 2nd inning. Here's Javier Baez.
19: And I do think, you know, when you look at what had gone on the last, especially in yesterday's ball game, once you get shut out once and certain guys did not swing all that well, I think they put a little added pressure on themselves and got a little bit out of their game of taking pitches. But you also have to tip your hat to Rich Hill because he threw a lot of breaking balls for strikes in that game.
18: Here's Javier Baez, no score. Baez takes a fastball inside. Javier homered against Urias in the game at Wrigley back in June. Contreras on deck. Even with the bag at third, Turner. Urias coming back. Curveball is down low for a ball.
19: Urias, who has a very good fastball in the, you know, that 92 to 94, even up to 95 range, has thrown a lot of off-speed pitches once again here early in the game to Cubs hitters.
18: Now the 2-0. Baez lays off a high fastball, 3-0. Arias is a well-built 20-year-old youngster. He is 6 feet tall, weighs 215. Just did have his 20th birthday on August 12th. Now the 3-0 to Baez, taken for ball 4. So we were talking about the Cubs' lack of base on balls. They get one here with 1 away in the 2nd. No score, the batter Wilson Contreras.
19: Well, and this will be our first look at the pickoff move now of Urias. And to me, this is important because Joe Maddon has talked about it. Other teams have talked about it. He has a balk move where his front foot, when he lifts his leg, his foot cannot go past the rubber. And it does regularly. And then he throws to first base, which is a balk. So we will see. There's been much talked about here in the last couple days. We will see what happens here with the Cubs' first base run.
18: Here is the throw to first, not in time. For the record, Urias was not called for any balks either in that game you're talking about at Washington the other night or during the regular season. Not a single time was he flagged for a balk. Clayton Kershaw was charged with 3 balks, and those are the only 3 all year for the entire team. Urias comes set, and the pitch. Contreras, bluffing a bunt, takes a strike. Contreras will not be laying down a sacrifice bunt in this spot. He's got the bright white batting gloves on his hands. Strong right-handed batter from Venezuela.
19: Dwight Peterson in center field playing extremely deep here early in the game.
18: The 0-1 from Urias. Swinging a foul back. Contreras looked like he was taking a shot at right field. Urias did not start any of the games in the NLDS series against Washington. So, Ron, he's making his first start in 3 weeks. And on the other side, John Lackey making only his second start in about 3 weeks. And we'll see if any rustiness is evident from either man. Now the 0-2. There's a quick pickoff move where he steps off the rubber and then quickly fires it over to first instead of striding toward first with his lead right leg.
19: I really don't think that'll affect John Lackey getting some extra rest. At his age, it always helps. For Urias, though, this is something a little different. He's going to have a lot of adrenaline pumping through him here early in the ballgame.
18: The 0-2, fastball inside. 1-2 on Contreras.
19: But with that being said, I haven't seen anything to the contrary. He looks pretty poised on the mound for a 20-year-old kid, doesn't he?
18: He does. The only blemish so far, the four-pitch walk to Baez. A ball and two strikes on Contreras. Wilson, one of the few Cubs who is hitting in the postseason, 5-for-10. Now, there's a pickoff throw to first, and it looked like his leg landed more toward home plate than first base. There's an imaginary 45-degree angle on the pitcher's mound, and if you're throwing to first, you have to step more toward first base than home. That time, he looked like he did not do so. The 1-2. Fisted foul back out of play.
19: We just got a shot in our monitor, and I know Alfonso Marquez, he is going to be eyeballing this very closely because he does not want to be the guy that, you know, ends up not making these calls and it shows being a balk. The other point, just from playing in the league, Angel Hernandez is a guy who notoriously has called a lot of balks in his day umpiring, so he is another guy behind home plate that could call that balk.
18: Contreras hits a ground ball, diving stops Seager, and they get nobody. Everybody is safe. Utley tried to barehand the catch at second base and dropped the ball. Fabulous diving stop by Seager on a smash on the ground up the middle. Seager on his belly button backhanded the ball to Utley, who reached out with his bare hand, tried to grab it, and never got the handle. Cubs get a break. We'll wait for the score to decide, possibly E4.
19: Boy, it's an excellent play by Seager. He barely gets to this ball, and Utley just takes his eye off the flip at second base and starts looking where he's going to throw the ball and never catches the ball with his bare hand. And Contreras ends up at first, and the Cubs have men at first and second now.
18: Well, when Seager made that diving stop, you thought that feeling of being snake bit was going to continue.
19: So it's got to be an error. Excuse me, Pat.
18: It's E4.
19: Yeah.
18: E4 on Utley for dropping the throw. So the Cubs do get a break. Two men on, one away for Jason Hayward. Lefty to lefty. Jason swings and fouls it back. Hayward homered against Urias, but that was about 5 months ago, 4 months ago. Hayward just 2-for-19 in the postseason.
19: Well, I like that he was aggressive on that first fastball. Got the head of the bat out to it.
18: Lights are on. They have not yet taken effect. Two-man lead. Hayward takes outside for a ball. Hayward had a good swing at that first offering, a fastball, so he did not see a fastball on pitch number two. Arias, after the All-Star break, very, very steady and dependable. He was 4-0 with a 1.99 ERA. Now the young left-hander fires. Hayward fouls it back down below us and out of play. And now it's a ball and two strikes.
19: Big at-bat here for the Cubs, and Hayward has had a couple good swings at these pitches. That last one a little tardy, but still a good aggressive swing.
18: Jason wearing blue and red batting gloves on each hand. Cubs have not had a clutch hit really since the grand slam by Miguel Montero in game one. They could really use one right about now. There are some Cub fans here, but they kind of get mixed into the blend of all the Dodger blue. Hard to differentiate between Cub fans and Dodger rooters.
19: Hayward hits one in the gap. We'll see how many Cub fans are here.
18: Here's the 1-2 on the way. Fouled away by Jason. Addison Russell in the eighth spot tonight. He's on deck. Baez walked with one away. Contreras safe on a fielder's choice, and Baez safe on that same play when Utley dropped a throw from Seager at second base. Utley made only five errors this year in 138 games at second base. So he's not going to do that very often. The pitch, pulled foul, pass first. A big breaking ball. Jason just could not lay off of it.
19: Yeah, that's a big slow curveball. You know, and the reason why we're seeing that pitch is because of the last 2 days. And in particular yesterday, Rich Hill threw a steady diet of slow breaking balls to the Cubs hitters and had a lot of success.
18: No score, second inning. Cubs at first and second with one down. Left-hander against left-hander. And the pitch by Urias instead of bluff move towards second. Game 5 tomorrow night, same time, 7:08 Central Time. The Cleveland Indians are in the World Series. They beat Toronto earlier today. The pitch. Hayward hits a high pop-up foul, third base side, over near the dugout. Turner, no play. That ball landed right on the third base dugout roof. So Hayward's still alive. He's making Urias work. And Urias, in 91-degree weather, is up to 31 pitches after just an inning and a third.
19: Pat Lenny just gave me a quick note here, which really I haven't paid that close of attention. Velocity in the first inning, 94-95. This inning, 91-92. Interesting. Could go right back to the lack of starts that he has had over the last month.
18: Let's see if the Cubs can connect on one of those fastballs then. Here's the 1-2 pitch to Hayward. Swing and a miss, strike three. He threw that one right by him. That was 93. Two down. And it's up to Addison Russell. Now this will be interesting the way they work to Addison, a guy with 95 RBIs during the regular season with the pitcher lackey on deck. Are they going to give him anything to hit here, Ron?
19: I would think probably not, but the way, you know, everybody knows Addison has scuffled their last couple ball games and in the playoffs, so we'll have to see. That last pitch, perfect location, up and in right underneath the hands of Hayward.
18: Addison Russell, overdue. Hitless against the Dodgers in 10 at-bats. Two outs, two on. No score, second inning. Russell takes outside, ball one.
19: Well, you talk about a time for a guy to get a big hit. The weight of the world would come off the shoulders of Addison Russell if he could drive one in the gap or down the line.
18: Turner about 8 feet off the line at third, but 12 feet behind the bag. Baez leads at second, Contreras at first. The 1-0. Curveball floats in there for a strike. 1-1. This kid has a lot of poise. We noticed that in the, especially the second game in which he faced the Cubs in August. You don't think you're looking at a 20-year-old when you watch him pitch, Ron. You really don't.
19: No, he's not afraid at all. And as we said, poise, he really has it on the mound.
18: Here's a swing and a miss on a fastball. And that was up to 94, so he's found his velocity again. One ball and two strikes.
19: That could be four-seam, two-seam fastballs also.
18: Dodger fans standing, waving some blue rally towels. And now the 1-2 to Russell. Just outside, it's 2-2. Didn't miss by much.
19: Pretty good take by Addison, laying off that fastball away. Angel Hernandez has not given anything off the plate away to the right-handed hitter yet.
18: Russell had so many clutch hits this season. Cubs need one right now. The 2-2. Addison drives one in the air to left field, deep. Back goes Tolles on the track. He's going to make the catch. Russell hit it hard, but it was about 8 feet shy of the wall, straightaway left. Tolles caught it on the warning track, and the inning comes to an end. Cubs have not scored in 20 innings. We go to the bottom of the second. Cubs nothing, Dodgers nothing. 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
31: 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Well, if you didn't hear earlier, the Cleveland Indians advanced to the World Series by beating the Toronto Blue Jays 3-0. Carlos Santana and Marco Estrada hitting home runs. Brian Shaw ends up getting the win in this contest.

0: It was Cody Allen with the save. The Indians win the series 4-1. Andrew Miller ends up being the series MVP as he pitched another 2 2/3 scoreless innings today as the Cleveland Indians advance to their first World Series since 1997. Pat.
1: The Indians have won 7 of their 8 postseason games, sweeping Boston 3 in a row and winning 4 out of 5 against Toronto. Amazing.
2: Yeah.
1: Terry Francona back in the World Series.
2: Yeah, congratulations to Tito, my old manager, just a great guy, and congrats to the Cleveland Indians.
1: John Lackey to Adrian Gonzalez. Here's a bouncer into right field, a base hit. You might remember Gonzalez was up there when Turner got picked off second to end the first inning. So Gonzalez on the first pitch leading off the second pulls a ground ball between Baez and Rizzo into right field.
2: Yeah, Baez playing deep into right field or you know, a good 30 feet in the outfield grass, but was somewhat shaded towards the middle of the diamond, and that ball hit in the hole between Baez and Rizzo, and he just couldn't get to it.
1: We'll play the Nuveen attendance game here as we move along in the second inning. Josh Reddick, the batter, takes a strike. Last night, 54,269, a sellout for game one. They did not sell out one of the games in the series against Washington. Now the 0-1 from Lackey. Lifted toward left center, deep back toward the track is Zobrist with room, plenty of room, makes the catch. Out number one. Mark Brody, you were the winner last night in the Nuveen attendance game, so start us off tonight.
0: I'm going to say a little bit more today. 54,432 at the ballpark tonight.
1: So you've added a couple of hundred from last night. Ron, are you ready for the second guess?
2: I can be. I will say 54,100 flat.
1: And I'll just go 54,003. 54,003. Jock Peterson, the batter, no score, second inning. One down, Gonzalez at first. Peterson 2 for 11 in this series. Lackey taking a little extra time. And Peterson backs away. Again, the Dodgers with the same first 8 in their order for the third straight day. I think sometimes, Ron, a manager is tempted when your team is winning and the Dodgers have won the last 2, you're tempted to say, if it's not broken, why fix it?
2: Yeah, for sure. And this Dodger team, you know, they're not a very deep bunch. I mean, they've got some decent players coming off the bench, but you know, they like to stick to this lineup for the most part.
1: Peterson swings at a vanishing curveball. It's nothing and two. With the lineup loaded with lefties, left-handed hitters hit about 40 points better against Lackey than right-handed batters did, but neither did all that well. Right-handers during the year hit only 201 against Lackey, and lefties at 242. But anytime you can keep both of those figures down below 250, you're doing the job. Lackey faced the Giants 8 nights ago in San Francisco. Worked only 4 innings. Pitched to Peterson, popped up foul and out of play. And that was the game in which the Cubs rallied in the 9th inning and clinched the NLDS series against San Francisco. Lackey had no decision. He gave up 3 runs in 4 innings and 7 hits. Walked 2. He was not overly sharp, not by his standards.
2: Looks like to me tonight he's got a little better fastball than he did the other night. This last one he wanted to run down and away, ended up in the middle, and he threw it past Peterson.
1: Peterson checks. He strikes out swinging. He tried to hold up, couldn't do it. On a breaking ball in the dirt, and that's the first strikeout for John Lackey. Fans won't strike out with Gold Coast Bank. 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The batter, Yasmani Grandal.
2: 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That last pitch, a good slider down and in.